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1: 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That comes from all the sisters. May Allah subhanahu wa ta'ala grant you health and spare you many more years, inshallah. Amen. And then there's a special request in the Jamaat, inshallah, one of our brothers, Yasin, his mother, and Nadia Daniel, is very ill in hospital, inshallah. We ask Allah subhanahu wa ta'ala to grant the shifa and kamila. Latanya in a sign of sickness, ublaini, inshallah. And that comes from all the children and the grandchildren, inshallah, and all the loved ones. And then there's another request, inshallah, from my Opa Haji Ahmad, that's also very ill at home, inshallah. We ask Allah subhanahu wa ta'ala to give him a speedy recovery, inshallah.
2: Ameen, ameen.
1: And Allah subhanahu wa ta'ala must make him healthy again, inshallah. That also come from all his children, grandchildren and great-grandchildren, inshallah. We're going to ask Hafid Wafid, inshallah, to start with the dua, inshallah. Tafaddal.
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6: And our Prophet sallallahu alaihi wasallam was asked, "Ayyu salati afdal?" Which salah is the best salah? What is the best salah? So our Prophet sallallahu alaihi wasallam responded to that question that the best salah after the fard is the salatul layl. It is the salah that is prayed at night. That is the salah of tahajjud. 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It is possible, it is likely that Allah subhanahu wa ta'ala will resurrect you upon the praiseworthy station. So a reminder to myself and all of you of the beauty of the salah, the benefits of the salah, the blessings that Allah subhanahu wa ta'ala has mentioned regarding salat al-tahajjud. And subhanallah, do you know, brothers and sisters, that the very second revelation of the Quran that came down encouraged our Prophet ﷺ to pray tahajjud. Ya ayyuhal muzammil, qum al-layla illa qalila, nisfahu aw anqus minhu qalila. O you who is wrapped up, stand the night in prayer. Stand the night except a little bit of it. Qum al-layla illa qalila, nisfahu, half the night. Aw anqus minhu qalila, or maybe a little bit less than half the night. Aw zid alay, or maybe even increase of the half. ورتل القرآن ترتيلا, and recite the Quran with tartil during that half. So can you imagine, from the very beginning, our Prophet sallallahu alaihi wasallam is told to pray salat at-tahajjud. And in Surah Isra, we just recited right now that Allah subhanahu wa ta'ala mentioned to him, وَمِنَ اللَّيْلِ فَتَهَجَّدْ بِهِ, and in the night, do your tahajjud, نَافِلَةً لَكْ. It is something that is nafila, it is not fard. Our Prophet sallallahu alaihi wasallam said, Allah subhanahu wa ta'ala comes down to the lower heavens in the last third of the night. Allah Himself descends down. Allah comes down in the last third of the night. And He asks, who is there that is praying? Who is there that is wanting to be forgiven? I shall forgive him. Who is there asking me? I will give him. Who is there invoking? I shall respond. So Allah subhanahu wa ta'ala comes down and He's saying, who is there? Who's there? So our scholars have said, anyone who wants a private audience with Allah, this is his opportunity. Anyone who wants to be engaged in a private conversation, Allah is opening his doors. Who is there? I will respond. Another scholar said, anybody who wants his dua to be answered, but he's not praying tahajjud, doesn't really want his dua to be answered. You really want something, but you're not using this opportunity. Allah is telling you, who is there who's making dua? I will give him what he wants. Who is there asking me? I shall respond. Who is there wanting to be forgiven? I shall forgive him. In the last third of the night, that is the opportunity to engage in this private conversation. Now, brothers and sisters, it is true that the best tahajjud is the last third of the night. That is no doubt about it. However, it is permissible to perform tahajjud earlier than this. And our scholars have said that the window of tahajjud is between Salatul Isha when you finish it and the beginning of the Adhan of Fajr. So when you finish praying Isha and before the Adhan of Fajr, this entire window is the opportunity of tahajjud. And some of the Sahaba, that not all the Sahaba were able to pray in the last third. And Abu Hurairah radiallahu anh, because he was busy preparing, memorizing knowledge, whatnot, Abu Hurairah radiallahu anh, at certain points of his life, was not able to pray in the last third of the night. So he advised his students that my master, my mentor, my khalil, my beloved, meaning the Prophet ﷺ, told me that whoever is not able to pray in the last part of the night, let him pray in the earlier part of the night. And so sometimes Abu Hurairah would not wake up. He was not somebody that was wasting his time. He was doing khidmah to the religion. So he would pray tahajjud before going to sleep after Salat al-Isha. In other words, brothers and sisters, those of us who are not able to wake up before Fajr by an hour, before Fajr by 2 hours, that is the ideal time. If you're not able to do that, then you may still share the blessings of tahajjud by praying tahajjud before going to sleep. And that is exactly what we are doing right now. We are able to get the share of salat at tahajjud by praying after Isha and before going to sleep. And that is a habit that inshallah we should start now. But let's make this habit every single night of praying salat at-tahajjud. Our Prophet sallallahu alaihi wasallam said, "Alaykum biqiyam al-layl." I advise you, I encourage you to pray at night. Why? He gave us 4 or 5 reasons. Number one, he said, because it is the manner and the custom of the righteous people in all times and places. إِنَّهَا دَأْبُ الصَّالِحِينَ مِنْ قَبْلِكُمْ. The salih, the good people, they would pray tahajjud. When you pray tahajjud, you will be amongst them. Number two, our Prophet sallallahu alaihi wasallam said, it is مَقْرَبَةٌ لِلْرَبِّ. It brings you close to Allah subhanahu wa ta'ala. Number three, our Prophet sallallahu alaihi wasallam said, مُنْهَاتٌ عَنِ الْإِثْمِ. It prevents you from committing sins. Brothers and sisters, when you pray tahajjud at night, your day will also become more blessed. You cannot pray tahajjud at night and then go about backbiting and stabbing and ghibah in the daytime. Your tahajjud will make you a better person. Number four, our Prophet sallallahu alaihi wasallam said, مُكَفِّرَاتٌ لِلذُّنُوبِ. Your sins fall off. Your sins become nothing. Allah will forgive them. And number five, and this is an amazing blessing, our Prophet sallallahu alaihi wasallam said, and it removes the diseases from your body. In other words, he is saying, even from a medical and a health perspective, praying tahajjud will make you more healthy. And these are the words of the Prophet sallallahu alaihi wasallam. So Allah subhanahu wa ta'ala is telling us, وَمِنَ اللَّيْلِ فَتَهَجَّدْ بِهِ. And during the night, pray tahajjud. any part of the night, the beginning of the night, the middle of the night, or the best is the last third of the night. And subhanAllah, the ending of this verse, عَسَى أَن يَبْعَثَكَ رَبُّكَ مَقَامًا مَحْمُودًا. Perhaps because you pray tahajjud, perhaps Allah will give you the maqam al-mahmood. And what is the maqam al-mahmood? It is the highest station given to any man. It is the highest maqam. It is the maqam that will be praised by all of mankind, the first of them and the last of them. The hadith is in Sahih Bukhari, that on the day of judgment, people are going to become worried, anxious, they will become terrified, and they will want judgment day to start. They're going to be so worried about the next step that they're willing to just get the results right here and now. And so they will go to our father Adam, and they will say to Adam, "Oh Adam, why don't you ask Allah to begin judgment day? We don't want to wait this long." And Adam alayhi salam will say, "Today my Lord has become so angry. It is an anger he has never had before. He will never have again. So don't come to me. I'm worried about myself. Nafsi, nafsi. I'm not going to ask anything. Go to somebody else. Go to Nuh alayhi salam." So they will go to Nuh. The same conversation. He will also say, "I'm worried about my sins and myself." And go to somebody else. Go to Ibrahim. Ibrahim will say the same thing. Say, "Go to Musa." Musa will say the same thing. Say, "Go to Isa." So this is now a delegation of all of mankind, Muslims, Christians, Jews, Buddhists, Hindus, everybody. Because on judgment day, everybody's going to know Islam is true. On judgment day, there's going to be but one God, everybody knows that is the true God. There's not going to be any difference of opinion. Then they will go to the Prophet sallallahu alaihi wasallam, and they will say, "You are the one whom Allah has chosen. You are this, you are that. Can you stand in front of Allah and make shafa'a for all of us so that judgment day begins?" And so the Prophet sallallahu alaihi wasallam will say, "This is my job. Ana laha, ana laha. This is my task. This is my task." And he will then stand in front of the throne of Allah, as the hadith says, and he will then fall into sajda and stay there for as long as Allah wills. And the Prophet ﷺ said, at that point, Allah will teach me how to praise Him in a manner I don't know right now. He will teach me a new way to praise Him. I don't know how. And then Allah will say to me, "Ya Muhammad sallallahu alaihi wasallam, irfa' ra'sak, sal tu'ta, ishfa' tushaffa'." Raise up your head, Ya Rasulullah. Ask, you shall be given. Intercede, your intercession will be accepted. That is the maqam al-mahmood. The one person who will represent mankind, the delegate, the ambassador, that all of mankind will praise. Maqam al-mahmood, the praiseworthy maqam. This is the maqam al-mahmood. And it is the highest maqam any human is given. And only one person will be given it. And it is our Prophet sallallahu alayhi wasallam. And look, this maqam was linked to salat al-tahajjud. وَمِنَ اللَّيْلِ فَتَهَجَّدْ بِهِ نَافِلَةً لَكَ عَسَى أَن يَبْعَثَكَ رَبُّكَ مَقَامًا مَحْمُودًا. So brothers and sisters, let us pray tahajjud as much as we can. Whoever cannot pray every night, once a week, once a month, there should be something in our daily routine, weekly routine, monthly routine. Now by the way, you should know, yes, by unanimous consensus, tahajjud is nafil. It is not fard, it's not wajib. However, some scholars said that tahajjud was fard for the Prophet sallallahu alaihi wasallam, and others said that he made it fard upon himself, and that seems to be the correct opinion. Not that Allah made it fard, but he made it obligatory that I'm never going to leave tahajjud. And our Prophet sallallahu alaihi wasallam never left tahajjud in his entire life.

0: and glory. Say, O my Lord, let my entry be by the gate of truth and honor, and likewise my exit by the gate of truth and honor. And grant me from thy presence and authority to aid me. And say, truth has now arrived and falsehood perished, for falsehood is by its nature bound to perish. Verily Allah Most High has spoken the truth.
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6: Bismillah ar-Rahman ar-Rahim.

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I am not the product of my circumstances. I am the product of my decisions. Those were the words of Dr. Stephen Covey. I'm sure some of you have heard of this name by now. A businessman, an influencer, public speaker, an author, who was listed by the Times magazine as one of the most influential Americans. And he authored a best-selling book. Some have said it is perhaps the best-selling non-fiction book in history, titled The 7 Habits of the Highly Effective People. And in that book, he stacks up a list of 7 highly effective habits in the life of the highly effective people. And he crowns the list with the habit of proactivity. And as a rule of thumb in life, it is impossible for there to be a universally admired trait which Islam has not promoted, encouraged, and spoken high of and called towards. And proactivity is one of those characteristics. It enjoys a lion's share of praise in the Quran and the prophetic tradition. And I share with you a sample of this praise. At times, the Quran will draw attention to the people of the past who lived by proactivity. Allah Almighty, He said, praising the Prophet of Allah, Musa, وَعَجِلْتُ إِلَيْكَ رَبِّي لِتَرْضَى. I have rushed to you, O my Lord, so that you may be pleased. Underline the word, عَجِلْتُ. I have rushed proactivity. At times, the Quran will draw attention to the prize that Allah offers to the people of proactivity. He said, وَسَارِعُوا, race with one another. إِلَى مَغْفِرَةٍ مِّن رَبِّكُمْ, to the forgiveness of your Lord. وَجَنَّةٍ عَرْضُهَا السَّمَاوَاتُ وَالْأَرْضُ أُعِدَّتْ لِلْمُتَّقِينَ, and raised to a paradise, the vastness of which is like that of the heavens and the earth that has been prepared for the righteous. The prize. At times the Quran will say that the people of proactivity are not equal to the people who are not. The former are higher. Allah said, لَا يَسْتَوِي مِنْكُمْ مَنْ أَنْفَقَ مِنْ قَبْلِ الْفَتْحِ وَقَاتَلْ. Those of you, O companions, who gave in charity and fought in jihad before the conquest of Mecca, they are not like those who spent in charity and fought in jihad after the conquest of Mecca, when it became easy because there was a city and the Arabian Peninsula was Muslim. Allah says the initial group, the people of proactivity, they are above those who were not so proactive. At times the Quran will draw your attention to the nearness that the people of proactivity will enjoy to Allah Almighty on the Day of Judgment. Allah said, وَالسَّابِقُونَ السَّابِقُونَ, those who were foremost will be the foremost. Meaning what? Those who were foremost in the life of this world in doing good deeds, they will be foremost on the Day of Judgment to enter paradise. First here, you will be first there. Then he said, أُولَٰئِكَ الْمُقَرَّبُونَ, those will be the near ones to me. فِي جَنَّاتِ النَّعِيمِ, enjoying the gardens of delight. And also the Prophet sallallahu alayhi wasallam would not fall short in promoting this value of proactivity in my life and yours. He would say, بُورِكَ لِأُمَّتِي فِي بُكُورِهَا, Allah has placed barakah, blessings in the early hours of the morning for my nation. Encouraging you and I to be an early riser, to start your day early, to sleep early, to be productive, to be proactive. And he would say, encouraging proactivity. Listen to this profound hadith. بَادِرُوا بِالْأَعْمَالِ سَبْعًا, rush to doing good deeds before you are overcome by one of 7 things. And then he lists them one after the other. He said, هَلْ تَنْتَظِرُونَ إِلَّا فَقْرًا مُنْسِيًا, are you waiting to be overcome by poverty that will make you unmindful? أَوْغِنًا مُطْغِيًا, or are you waiting for affluence, wealth, that will make you transgress? 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
أو الدجال فشر غائب ينتظر, or are you waiting for the Antichrist to appear, who is the worst of the awaited matters, أو الساعة فالساعة أدهى وأمر, or do you wait for the day of judgment, which is the most bitter and grievous of them all. This is how our prophetic tradition and the Quranic verses have gone about praising the topic of proactivity, encouraging you and I to live with that ethic. Now, people are in different levels and of varying categories when it comes to the topic of proactivity. We're not all the same. As George Bernard Shaw, he would say that the world has three types of people. You've got some people who make things happen, and you've got others who watch what happens, and you've got others who ask, what just happened? Which of the three is you? Let us unpack that statement for a moment. And let us begin with the lowest of the category. May Allah protect us. The least proactive of humanity. They sit on the fence, on the sidelines, watching. They have no initiative. No matter how ideal the circumstance is, the excuse is always the same. I'm too busy. My finances don't help. My family are bothering me. Others are more qualified. What value can I add? Who am I to do anything? For them, no matter how ideal the circumstance may be, they will always create an imaginary obstacle which they will use to justify their inactivity and their laziness. This is the lowest of the three. You see, successful people, brothers and sisters, they see an opportunity in every challenge. And failures, they see a challenge in every opportunity. The excuses are always there. That's the lowest of the three. Then you have the second batch of people when it comes to proactivity. They are a level better than the ones before them, but it's still not ideal. Who are these people? They are, to some extent, proactive. They love the idea of living proactively. We've sold them the product. If an opportunity comes their way, they will take it and they will do good deeds and they will think out of the box. But the issue is that it is time permitting. As and when health helps, as and when time permits, as and when family time or finances or circumstances permits. In other words, if those circumstances or opportunities do not come their way, it won't bother them an awful lot. It won't really move a hair on their body. It's fine. Another one of the characteristics of this second group is that they're very much influenced by people. If there isn't a group to support them, they're lazy. If there are friends around them, they will do something. If they are praised, they do something. If they are dispraised or people are silent or their efforts go unnoticed, they're lazy. That's the second group. There is good and goodness in them, but the initiative taking essence in them is missing. Then you have the third batch. They are the finest of humanity. May Allah make us amongst them. They are the real people of proactivity. They understand that the ideal circumstance never happens. Finances are never ideal. Health is never ideal. Society around you is never ideal. Experience is never ideal. So what do? They engineer the circumstances needed for them to excel and to give something. They are the initiative takers. They don't thrive on the praise of others. They don't wait for an invitation to do something proactive. They are self-motivated and they are self-initiating, seeking inspiration from Quran, from salah, from dua, from dhikr, from good companionship. The energy comes from here that Allah has placed in their heart. This is the cream of the crop and that is our aspiration. Now you will say to me, Brother Ali, this is a lot of theory so far. Give us a case study. Share with us a human example of someone whom we can look at as an emblem of success when it comes to proactivity. And I bring to your attention the case of a man called Abdullah ibn Uthman. Who has heard of this name? Raise your hand, please. Maybe 0.5%. Who has heard of Abu Bakr as-Siddiq? Raise your hand. Oh, that's everyone. Yeah, so Abdullah ibn Uthman is Abu Bakr as-Siddiq. A man who raised the bar of proactivity so high that he only comes second place to a prophet and messenger in the eyes of Allah Jalla Jalala. That is a Siddiq. A man whose words were
quieter than others, a man whose deeds were more discreet than others, but somehow he always came ahead of the race every single time. Abu Bakr ibn Siddiq is the paragon of proactivity. Count with me these instances in his life, from Mecca till his death. When it came to him embracing the religion of Islam, he would be the very first adult free male to embrace Islam. No one was before him. He did not wait for anyone else to set an example, or he did not wait for a precedent. Let's see how Islam pans out with them, and then I will jump on board if it goes well. No. He took his shahada. Every other companion hesitated to some extent, except Abu Bakr. إِنَّهُ لَمْ يَتَلَعْذَمْ He did not hesitate. Proactive. And then when it came to the day of immigration, he came to the Prophet ﷺ proactively, not waiting for an invite. And he said, As-suhbatu ya Rasulullah, I want to be your companion on the journey. And he said to him, you will be my companion. And Aisha, his daughter, the daughter of Abu Bakr, said, he wept, my dad, he wept so much. And I never knew in my life it was possible to cry that much out of happiness. Proactivity, la ilaha illallah. And then when they arrived at the mouth of the cave, he said, wait here, O Messenger of Allah, let me go in first and to ensure that there is nothing that will harm you inside. Proactive. And then when it came to giving da'wah, inviting people to Islam, he didn't wait to get a BA from Azhar University, Darul Uloom, a university from Mecca or Medina. He would go out and to teach people about what he knows about Islam, staying within his lane, and within 24 hours of his shahada, he came back the next day with five men ready to take their shahada. Who are these five? Well, it's only Uthman ibn Affan and Zubayr ibn Awwam and Talhat ibn Ubaidillah and Abdul Rahman ibn Auf and Sa'd ibn Abi Waqas. That's right, you heard that right. Those are the five of the ten who would later be promised paradise. Finest of people. And Sa'd ibn Abi Waqqas, number five, is the uncle of the Prophet sallallahu alayhi wa sallam. Look at that for proactivity. He didn't say that's the family member of the Prophet of God. You know, that's the relative of the Shaykh, of the Imam. I've got no business speaking to them about religion. Surely they know best. No, Abu Bakr doesn't care. My job is to discharge the message of my Lord. It doesn't matter who the person is. He gave da'wah and he comes back with these people. Proactivity. And then when it comes to benefiting others, look at Abu Bakr radiallahu ta'ala anhu. After salah, on one morning, the Prophet sallallahu alayhi wa sallam asked the companions, who is fasting today? And Abu Bakr says, I am, O Messenger of Allah. He said, who has fed a poor person this morning? Abu Bakr said, yeah, I have, O Messenger of Allah. Who said, who has visited someone ill this morning? Abu Bakr said, I have, O Messenger of Allah. Who of you has followed the funeral procession of someone this morning? Abu Bakr said, yeah, and me, Messenger of Allah, I did. And then he said, مَجِتَ مَعْنَا فِي مْرِئٍ إِلَّا دَخَلَ الْجَنَّةِ Whenever these qualities all combine in a person, i.e. in one day, this person will enter paradise. Al-Qadi Iyad, he said, commenting on this hadith, it means this person will enter paradise without any prior accountability or suffering. MashaAllah. And in some narrations, and this may surprise you, it suggests that this conversation took place at Salatul Fajr, the dawn prayer. When did he have time to do all of those things? All of those qualities that you heard him say, I did that. Oh, Messenger of Allah was in the darkness of the night, was in the dead of night before Salatul Fajr. La ilaha illallah. That is a man of proactivity, la ilaha illallah. And that is what proactivity looks like. Therefore, transferring this information onto you and I, when the time for salah comes, you don't wait for anyone else to get up and pray if they are delaying their salah. You roll out your mat and you bow and you're prostrate. When you hear an invitation to give in sadaqah charity, you dig deep and you give whatever you may have. Proactivity. When you are told about the importance of building an Islamic project before you die or setting an Islamic vision of some sort within your capacity as male and female, you don't wait for your sibling to do the same or your elder or younger one. You ask your seniors, how do I devise this strategy for myself? When advice, for example, is given about the value of the hijab in the religion of Islam, you don't wait for your peer, my sister, to say, I think I'm going to take the advice on this day. No, you are the trendsetter and you put it on before hers and you get the ajr for everyone who follows.
That is what proactivity looks like. Now, although proactivity is a universally admired trait, no one speaks ill of it. Muslims and non-Muslims alike will sing in its praise. Yet despite that, it's only a minority of humanity who live a life of proactivity. Is that not right? How come? Everyone is sold to the idea, black and white and everything in between. Yet it's only a fraction of any community who you can say, these are the proactive men and women. How come? Yes, some will blame genetics, some will blame circumstances, finances, stress, marital breakdown. But sometimes there is a reason that is a lot simpler than all of those things. This person is belittling themselves. When you understand where they're coming from, at the core of it, it is a sense of worthlessness. Who am I? I'm no graduate. I have no Islamic BA. I have no social media. As if somehow the prize and the domain of proactivity is limited to people who are scholars and orators, speakers, or those who have a selfie stick and an online presence. Who said that? That is the biggest hoax I've ever heard of. Proactivity is open for everyone and it is free of charge. It just requires tawfiq, inspiration to get up and do something. And for those who insist that they have nothing to offer and no value to add, I share with you a few quick examples of those who live by this value. And what you will notice straight away is that these are not examples of prophets, angels, saints, or even necessarily righteous human beings. The first example is that of a thief. Yet his name was immortalized in our books of history. Why? Because he did an action of proactivity that benefited a great Imam of Islam. His name is Abu al-Haytham. Abu al-Haytham was a man who was notorious for his thieving. And Abdullah, the son of Imam Ahmad ibn Hanbal, he said, my father used to frequently make dua for this man called Abu al-Haytham. May Allah have mercy on Abu al-Haytham. May Allah forgive Abu al-Haytham. I said, Dad, who is Abu al-Haytham? And his father explains to his son that when he was still in prison, and Imam Ahmad spent long time in prison, he said, I was never afraid of execution. It's a return back to Allah, the most merciful. And I was never afraid of the prison cell. It's the same as my home. I'll read Quran here, I'll read Quran there, no problem. He said, but what I was afraid of was the whip. That scared me. And so one morning when I was being taken for another session of flogging and lashing, a man was tugging at my clothes. I looked back. He said, I am Abu al-Haytham. Do you know who I am? He said, no, I don't. He said, I am the free spirit and the infamous thief. And it is written in the public records that I have received to date 18,000 lashes on my back because of my theft. And I have shown patience, although I am in the cause of sin and the obedience to shaitan. So, O Imam, you must show patience because you are in the obedience to Allah. You are in the cause of religion. In other words, he's saying, if I have shown patience for the haram, you can show patience for worship. Imam Ahmad said, this gave me so much strength like nothing else I had heard. And so he would make dua for this thief till the day he died. How come? Because of a moment of proactivity. So that is a thief who didn't belittle himself. Who are you to say, I have nothing to offer as a righteous Muslim, Muslimah, an upright Muslim, Muslimah, gifted, dignified Muslim, Muslimah. La ilaha illallah. The only thing standing between you and a life of proactivity and reward is yourself. No excuse. The second example is of an ant. It's not even of a human being. But because it was proactive, Allah eternalized its story in the Quran. Allah Jalla Jalaluhu said, وَحُشِرَ لِسُلَيْمَانَ جُنُودُهُ مِنَ الْإِنسِ وَالْجِنِّ وَالطَّيْرِ فَهُمْ يُوزَعُونَ. Assembled before Prophet Sulaiman was his army, his assembly of jinn spirits and human beings and birds above them, marching forth in rows. Imagine that as a sight. La ilaha illallah. Hatta idha atau ala wadi namli. Until they arrived at the valley of the ants. Qalat namla, an ant said, Ya ayyuhan naml, O ants, udkhulu masakinakum. Go and hide into your homes. La yahtimannakum Sulaymanu wa junuduh. Lest Sulayman and his soldiers crush you. وَهُمْ لَا يَشْعُرُونَ. Without them realizing.
because of those words, that entire community of ants were saved. And Allah would eternalize the words of this ant. Although you say to yourself, what is the significance? I probably crushed a few ants on the way to the Excel arena. It's not necessarily the value of that individual ant as much as it is shedding light on the value of proactivity that was exhibited by that ant. It will be immortalized in the Quran, even if the star of the show happened to be an ant. Who are you then to belittle yourself after the story? Every excuse is pulled from beneath our feet. And the third and final example is that of the bird. A hudhud in Arabic, or in English, a hoopoe bird. On one occasion, Sulaiman, when he was looking at his army and his assembly of the animals and the jinn and the birds and the creatures, he noticed the absence of a bird. وَتَفَقَّدَ الطَّيْرَ. He was inspecting the rows of the birds. فَقَالَ مَا لِيَ لَا أَرَى الْهُدْهُدُ. 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Where is the hoopoe bird? أَمْ كَانَ مِنَ الْغَائِبِينَ. 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Or I may choose to slaughter him. أَوْ لَيَأْتِيَنِّي بِسُلْطَانٍ مُبِينٍ. Unless he brings me a clear reason why he is absent. He's a prophet and a king established on the earth. He speaks with this type of sovereignty and authority. فَمَكَثَ غَيْرَ بَعِيدٍ. Allah said, the bird wasn't absent for too long. فَقَالَ أَحَطُّ بِمَا لَمْ تُحِطْ بِهِ. The bird then said to Sulaiman, imagine this conversation between Sulaiman alayhi salam and this bird. The bird says to him, I have knowledge that you don't have. I have encompassed something that you have not encompassed. وَجِئْتُكَ مِنْ سَبَأ. And I have just arrived to you here in Palestine from Sabah, Yemen, Queen Sheba, بِنَبَأْ in yaqeen, with a certain news. What did you see, O bird? إِنِّي وَجَدْتُ مْرَأَةً تَمْلِكُهُمْ. The bird said, I saw a woman that was governing her community. وَأُوتِيَتْ مِنْ كُلِّ شَيْءٍ. And she was given something of everything. وَلَهَا عَرْشٌ عَظِيمٌ. She had this huge throne. So what's the issue? He said, وَجَدْتُهَا وَقَوْمَهَا يَسْجُدُونَ لِلشَّمْسِ مِنْ دُونِ اللَّهِ. And I saw that she and her community were prostrating to the sun besides Allah. Ruffled the feathers of that bird. وَزَيَّنَ لَهُمُ الشَّيْطَانُ أَعْمَالَهُمْ. And the devil had beautified for them their sins. فَصَدَّهُمْ عَنِ السَّبِيلِ. And therefore,

Will they not prostrate to Allah? And because of that conversation, the entire sun-worshipping community would embrace Islam at the end of the story. And they would come from Yemen to Palestine, led by their queen, Sheba, all declaring that La ilaha illallah, Sulaiman is the messenger of Allah. Allahu Akbar. Who was it who saved them from the hellfire? Allah, through the proactivity of a bird. What excuse do you have as an upright Muslim, Muslima, dignified Muslim, Muslima, with the skill sets that Allah has drowned you with, if only you would realize? So come out of your shell, dear brother and dear sister, and live a life of proactivity. Only Allah Jalla Jalaluhu knows of the sheer number of people who were heading for a nosedive into hell, plummeting within its pits, if it wasn't for proactive people like yourselves who went and saved them from that abyss. Only Allah knows of the sheer number of talents that would have gone unnoticed and undiscovered if it wasn't for proactive people like yourselves who went and fished them out and gave them a project in life and they became reformers and revivalists. That's what proactivity does. And only Allah knows of how many oppressed communities were released from the shackles of injustice because of proactive people like yourself, and how much knowledge was shared and how many sins were nipped in the bud. How much advice was given and how many projects were set up and how many communities were rescued from poverty because of proactivity, initiative takers, self-inspired people. When all is said and done, dear brothers and sisters, remember that you are not the product of your circumstance. You are the product of your decisions, as Covey, he said. And when you have Jannah, paradise, as the prize that you are working towards, there is no excuse other than to live a life of project building and vision setting, high aspirations, and a life of proactivity. Wa sallallahu ala nabiyyina Muhammad wa alhamdulillahi rabbil alameen. Assalamu alaikum wa rahmatullahi wa barakatuh.

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0: As the sacred month of Muharram ushers in a new Islamic year, it brings with it a message of renewal and reflection from the sacrifice at Karbala, a timeless example of courage and unwavering faith, to the many reminders of Allah's mercy and protection throughout the prophetic history. 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

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It is Saturday, the 27th of June, coinciding with the 11th of Muharram, 1447. I'm Khadira Mohammed, if you don't know by now, and this is the Saturday Social. I hope you're doing well. I hope you had a beautiful week, and I hope that you have an incredible weekend ahead. There's lots to come your way right here on Saturday Social. It is our weekly audio weekend gathering. So let us know what your week has been like via WhatsApp on 0786 10 11 12. We'd love to hear from all of you. Coming up on a Saturday Social in this hour, a little bit later on, we'll be touching base with Riaz Parker. Yes, Riaz is back. You will not be subjected to Resign Eyes sports update this week. So you'll be getting your very comprehensive sports update from Riaz at around 7:45. And then we've got the news coming your way at 8 o'clock. At 10 past 8, we speak to Rehan Survey, who is the founder of iAccelerate SA, to find out more about how iAccelerate SA is giving grade 9 to 11 learners a chance to step into real entrepreneurship through its fully funded flagship program offering mentorship skills and hands-on business experience. So if you have any grade 9 to 11 students in your life, send the WhatsApp messages into those family group chats and tell them to tune into Radio 786 just after 8 o'clock, inshallah, for that conversation. We are speaking World Pineapple Day on this week's edition of 30 Seconds. It's quite some interesting facts about pineapples, things I didn't know and knew. But yes, today is World Pineapple Day. And then 8:45, Nasreen Salih Edras, who is our local integrative or a resident integrative wellness practitioner, will join us for this week's edition of Healthy Living. She commences with part 3 of her series, Does the Health Industry Serve Our Health? As always, very relevant and time appropriate. And we thank Nasreen for that. You can tune in for this week's edition of Healthy Living at 8:45, inshallah. Then after 9 o'clock, we will be speaking to Professor Yusuf Chikte and getting an update on the Palestine Solidarity Campaign. Yusuf Chikte will be chatting to us about what he describes as the rise of lawfare against pro-Palestine activists, the use of defamation suits, and what it means for the future of solidarity activism in South Africa. But most importantly and intermittently, we feature your messages and tracks. It's another very exciting and busy Saturday Social coming your way, so please send your messages through to us early. 0786 10 11 12 is that number, so that we can get to them and not leave anybody behind. And I have to apologize. Last week, there were some messages that we couldn't get to. Please send them through to us early, 0786 10 11 12, so that we can read them out. And I hope that we have a lovely time together. We're going to start off a bit slow this morning. It's a bit cold outside. It's overcast. So if you're planning on being on the road, please drive very carefully. Visibility is not the greatest, at least, you know, in the surrounding areas, the areas surrounding the radio station. But please be safe on the road. If you're going out for a morning run, please wear something reflective. If you're going to be driving, you know, please pay extra careful attention to the road conditions. And this is Saturday Social on Radio 786 100.4 FM.

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0: salams and blessings goes to all neighbors of Lavelia Street, all Musalis of Masjid al-Miftah, Edison Road, and all my friends. A thought for the day. To carry out your self-service and the service of others with love. Every situation in life must be faced, and so why not face it with love? If you always wear the costume of humility, you will receive the love and cooperation of others. Being patient helps you to understand why things are taking some time. Happiness is lost when any thoughts of envy or hatred creeps in, but thoughts of love and good wishes can cause can ease a sorrowful heart. Shukran from Shahid Best and family of Linta here. Assalamu alaikum wa rahmatullahi wa barakatuh.
1: Wa alaikum salam wa rahmatullahi wa barakatuh. Shukran so much for you sending through that voice note, Shahid Bester. And the thought of the day is we're going to get into your messages. Do send them through to me via WhatsApp on 0786 10 11 12. A get well message going to all. May Allah subhanahu wa ta'ala grant you complete shifa. Ameen. Especially to Imam Moti Saban, Hamza Martin, Shanaz Esab Samuels, and Dubairi of Rocklands, and Zahra Girly Girly. Buta Yusuf Adams of Larkspur Road, and a very special birthday message going out to Aisha Bibi Brenna. May Allah subhanahu wa ta'ala grant her a long umr. Ameen. And this message comes with kind salam from Shahid Best and family of Lentikhir, not forgetting Nuran and Yahya Jacobs and daughter Nihal Breda, as well as all from all of her children and grandchildren, especially her husband Zimi Brenna. And then also, salam to all the Auntie Munas, Suraya Samuel Sage, Faiza Isaacs, Auntie Zuleha Bardin. And these messages come with kind salams from Shahid Bester and family of Lin Tahir. I just want to say, whenever I read a message from Shahid Bester, I get very vivid flashbacks to, I think it's like 4 years ago at this point, requests and messages saying went on community polls. So a little nostalgia creeping in over there. Shukran so much for that, Shahid. And then, assalamu alaikum to all. Hope you're well. Have a Mubarak day, inshallah. Happy belated birthday to Habiba Rawood for the 20th of June from Aisha Jaffa and the Jaffa family. Safe home, take care. May you be in the protection of Allah subhanahu wa ta'ala, inshallah. Ameen, ya Rabbal Alameen. And salams to Tariq, who's on technical duties. Tariq, that's a message for you specifically. From Aisha Jaffa. Tariq says shukran if that didn't come over on the mic. And then got a couple of more messages here. You could please send us your messages via WhatsApp on 0786 10 11 12. Assalamu alaikum. How are you all? We are well, alhamdulillah. Need to be checked out, but okay. It is winter, so we embrace it. By Islam to Muhammad Yahya Isaacs on his 5th birthday, Mahirin Sukkah, also known as Mac, Faid Lani, Aziza Hendrix, Amin Kanemaya, Sunny Tofa, Ibrahim October on his 15th birthday, mashallah, Salman Bhatti on the 11th birthday. Happy birthday to all. They must all have a wonderful day, inshallah. May Allah grant all of the sick shifa. Buta Ismail Davids, who is in hospital. Maruya Sali, Adil Kahar, all the sick shifa, inshallah, from Nabawiya and Faiz of Mandalay. Shukran for reading my message. Shukran for sending your messages. I think that's a lot of birthdays, Auntie Nabawiya. Are you getting cake from all of the birthday parties? I hope it's liquor. Send us some photos. Send your messages through to me via WhatsApp on 0786 10 11 12. Assalamu alaikum, Qadra, Reza, and Tariq. Always happy to be in your company. Wa alaikum salam. May you have a fantabulous show this morning. Love you guys with all of my heart. That message comes from Mumtaz Mauser. Assalamu alaikum. No matter how dark the world gets, keep your heart kind and beautiful. Whether you put a smile on someone's face, wipe someone's tears, share a few kind words to uplift someone, help someone financially, or relieve someone's pain, know that your kindness won't go to waste. Be kind always, and remember that your reward is with Allah. Allahu Akbar. What a beautiful message. Shukran so much for sending that through to us. Mumtaz. Continue to send your messages through to me via WhatsApp on 0786101112. The question I ask you every Saturday, what are your plans for this Saturday? How's your Saturday morning starting? And what are you going to be up to today? Let me know via WhatsApp on 0786101112. 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

0: It's Saturday Social on Radio 786 100.4 FM, and it's almost time for you to be saved by Riaz Parker. We tried our best last week. You're also being saved from me.
1: You know what, Qadira?
0: Assalamu alaikum.
1: Wa alaikum salam, Qadira Muhammad, Tariq Sali. Tariq Sali, I don't know who did something to you in this week, but it's coming from the heart here on this track. So I'm feeling it. You know, Tariq's really bringing through some.
0: There's something guys, happening in that corner.
1: Guys, something's happening here with Tariq Sali. I don't know if he's to be betrothed soon or if he's sending messages, you know, subliminally through the airwaves to a special person in his life. But Tariq Sali is looking like he's on the front cover of
0: GQ.
1: A GQ magazine, a very popular issue, fashion-related, orientated, got the golf neck. You know, polo on.
0: Looking sharp.
1: Looking sharp and fly. Matching tones, same palette color. Oh, Tariq Sali is bringing it this morning on the Saturday.
0: I feel like we must put a little more effort in when we get dressed for work. Eh?
1: I'm trying also, Qadira. You know, I'm being inspired by Tariq Sali. He's like, wow, this guy is just bringing it, mashallah. Hope we're all bringing it today on this Saturday. We probably brought it the whole week, so sometimes you don't have to bring it on a Saturday, you know what I mean?
0: Yeah.
1: The one day where you just, you don't bring it, you get it.
0: You get it.
1: You know what I mean? Hope we're getting it this Saturday. Yeah, hope we're all getting it on the Saturday. Also, Riaz Parker, where were you last week Saturday? This is, you know what, we did okay.
0: I think we did all right.
1: You know,
0: the listeners can vote if they want sports updates from us or if they want sports updates from Riaz.
1: Wow.
0: Parker.
1: No, I put my vote in Riaz Parker, definitely.
0: Riaz Parker, please.
1: but what an interesting sports week. I think in terms of our country, we managed to hold on there, hey?
0: Yeah, it was very... I'm still not... I've said this last week. I said it when the World Cup started. I'm not watching the World Cup on principle, but there are things that 100%. Make it through onto my timeline. And so, yeah, it was very surprising. I probably shouldn't say that, but a very surprising outcome for the SASK match.
1: Right, right.
0: So, a little lots bit, of people celebrating.
1: A little bit so, historic, yeah. You know what I mean? Is that our first time ever getting through that group stage?
0: Group stages, yeah, apparently so.
1: We're going to need some more history here from Riaz Parker. I can't wait to speak to him. Hope everybody's been well and had an excellent week. I mean, it's a nice, misty one. Do you smell what it's like outside? If anybody is inside or, you know, just roll down your windows. I don't know if it's like this everywhere, but it's misty out there.
0: And it's fresh
1: and it smells a bit like ocean.
0: Yes.
1: It's like you get that sea, you know what I mean?
0: Yes.
1: That's kind of a nice
0: smell.
1: Thing of Cape Town, eh?
0: It is.
1: Like, even if you're not so close to the sea, you'll still get that little bit of that feeling. It's almost like those whispers. That's why we sometimes find ourselves again there at the sea, whatever, according weather or...
0: Also,
1: or
0: like, coastal cities. So this is something that obviously, like, happens in coastal cities on account of, like, being close to the ocean.
1: Right.
0: But I've noticed that coastal cities around the world smell different. It's all ocean, right? So you think, okay, the ocean smells like the ocean. No, the ocean actually smells differently in different parts of the world.
1: You're right. I agree with you because I know that from the Atlantic side has a certain type of smell, the air, you know, and then the other side has, I don't know if it's the saltwater content in the water. Professor Qadira Muhammad, would you mind backing us up here? Bring up that screen. Tariq, pull up that screen here.
0: PowerPoint presentation.
1: Do all oceans, is it the saltwater content in the oceans you think that has an effect to the scent of it? Is it the kelp, the sea life that the type of ocean holds?
0: I'm not going to pretend to know. I will do some research and I will try to get back to the listeners on that. Tariq, how long do I have to do my research? 30 seconds over there? Okay, we've got 30 seconds for me to do my research. This is Saturday Social with Radio 786-100.4 FM. In just a short while, we're touching base with Riaz Parker. And we will be getting the sports update from him specifically. We're not just touching base with him, but we are getting a sport. We're getting a sports update as well. And then later on, we've got the news coming your way.

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0: Assalamu alaikum wa rahmatullahi wa barakatuh. 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
1: 786, nie 787 nie.
0: Het ek 787 gesê?
1: Het ingeskakel met die verkeerde radiostasie.
0: Jong, wacht, dit kan nou nie, dit, nee man, ek is jammer, jammer amal, dis 786, nee? En nou is die tyd. Die tyd wat ons amal vergewag het, ons is so opgewonde.
1: Baie opgewonder.
0: Ons is baie natuurlijk opgewonde om te praat met die een, die ubiquitous sports correspondent, die een, wie sy naam is, Riaz Paka. Assalamu alaikum, brother Riaz Paka, en welkom terug hier op die radio.
1: 786.
2: I was actually waiting for that ubiquitous to be said in Afrikaans, to be honest with you. I was waiting to hear what that was going to be. But, you know,
1: good question you're asking
0: what,
1: me.
0: You know what, Mr. Parker, baby steps. Inshallah, by next week, we will have the introduction more jived up in the Afrikaans segment. But Riaz Parker, we missed you, Mr. Correspondent. A lot's been going on. I know that you've been doing your thing, gathering all the necessary information, sports related, to bring only the finest for our listeners.
2: But how did you guys do last week? I heard you guys did it. What did you guys speak about?
1: Well, we used our friend Google Sensei, and we pulled up a bunch of sports pages, and we gave the listeners sports highlights. We were like, oh, these are matches that you can watch for cricket, rugby, and soccer. And hopefully the listeners made sense of all of the information we gave them. But that was the extent of it, but we did our best.
2: That sounds good, though. That sounds good. That's basically what I do. So, you know, that's pretty good.
1: I feel like you better.
0: You know, yeah. And you know what? Listeners, the research and the work that Riaz Parker puts into bringing us this sports... It's not a joke.
1: It really isn't. No, it's... We have first-hand experience.
0: Yeah, the way that you present it... And

0: way that you bring it is it's commendable, Mr. Parker, and we are glad to have you back, and we are thoroughly looking forward to your sports update. This Riaz Parker, the alomteenwoordige sports correspondent here op Radio 786. Bring it for ons en gee dit vir ons, Riaz.
1: Oh, that was very, very impressive. But also, and now I know that when I'm sick or something like that, then I know you guys have my back, you know?
2: Of course.
1: You guys can do
2: Inshallah. Inshallah, may Allah give you your health. Inshallah.
0: Especially for Saturday mornings.
1: Especially for Saturday mornings, of course, yes. But you guys so much for doing that. I hope you guys learned a lot as well while doing it. Okay, I'm sure it must have been fun. But I'll try and be there every Saturday morning just so that
0: Inshallah, yeah, Ameen.
1: But yeah, let's start off with some cricket. Let's end with the big news, I suppose, about Pana Pafana. We can start with cricket, and there's a test series going on between New Zealand and England at the moment, and Ben Duckett, he scored his first century in over a year, and Jacob Ethel, he did better than his first innings after returning as England captain. Ben Stokes, he started the five pack against New Zealand in the third test as England left 223 for two at stumps on the second day. Just 215 runs behind New Zealand's first innings to 438 with the three-match series level at 1-1. Opening batsman Duckett, he made 113 at his home crowd. And together with Jacob Bethel, 74 not out, they shared quite a quick stand of 179 in 30 overs after Emilio Gray fell for a duck in that one. Like I said, the series is 1-1 at the moment, with New Zealand winning the second one by quite a healthy margin, 253 runs. After England won the first one by 115 runs, so it's poised very nicely at the moment on the third day, and it's going to be interesting to see which one can take that home. With it might be end up being a draw, but we'll see how far that goes. We are going to talk about the football, the soccer World Cup, but there's also a cricket World Cup currently underway, and that's the ICC Women's T20 World Cup. And Tasman Brits, she led the charge as her unbeaten century powered the Proteas women to a massive 88-run victory over the Netherlands in their pool match on Thursday evening. Brits struck the third and highest century of the tournament so far and carried a bat through the innings to finish on a superb 114 of 69 balls, and taking the Proteas women to 209 for one, batting first against the Netherlands. So doing really, really well there, Tasman Brits. That of course, makes it a bit more interesting for the Proteas women. They are currently third in their group on the table behind Australia and India, but they are level on points with India with one to play. So the South African women need to beat Bangladesh in order to stand a chance to go through to the semi-finals, and they need Australia to beat India in their last game to be able to go through to the semi-finals. On points specifically, otherwise they'll need to look at net run rate to see if they can make it through. So South African women, they play their game against Bangladesh tomorrow at 11:30 in the morning, and the game between Australia and India is also tomorrow, that's at 3:30. So it's going to be exciting to see whether the women can get through to another ICC World Cup T20 semi-final. So it's going to be very, very interesting, and hopefully they can bring it home for us there in that one. It's going to be very tough because Australia and India are very, very good, as well as England as well. So doing very, very well so far, and we'll keep a keen eye on that as the weekend goes forward. Then looking at rugby, the Springboks were back in action after a long, long time last weekend, and they kicked off their 2026 international campaign with a high-scoring 80-31 win over the Barbarians. That was at the Nelson Mandela Bay Stadium last week, Saturday. And, it was a very interesting tie-scoring affair because the Barbarians only like playing one way. They play one way, and that's a fast-paced, airing the ball out wide kind of rugby that they like to play. And it was always going to be full of lots and lots of tries, but the Springboks came ready to play, and they did really, really well to kind of kick the season off in style. And the second half was really, really good. Edouard van der Meer was scoring a hat trick there on the wing for the Boca. So it's going to be interesting to see if they can carry that form into the test match series that is coming up in July and August. Talking about the Springboks, scrum half Imbros Papier has been recalled to the South Africa to South Africa as part of the 46-man squad for the Nations Championship matches against England, Scotland, and Wales during July. The squad was announced this week with lots of names and new and old being called up to the squad, and that of course is to face those three teams in over the next couple of weeks, which starts next week. And the Springboks will be facing England in the first game against at Ellis Park in Johannesburg next week, Saturday. So that's where the Springboks will officially, I suppose, because they say that the Barbarians test isn't really an official test, but they will officially begin their season next weekend against England. So hopefully we can do really, really well there, and it's going to be very, very interesting to see ahead of those games against Wales and Scotland as well. And of course the test match series that we are playing now against the All Blacks. So it's going to be very, very cool towards the end of August to see the Springboks in action there. Now moving on to the FIFA World Cup, and of course it was, I must say, after the first game, after the introduction to the World Cup final, the first game against Mexico, I was skeptical as well. A lot of people were, because we played so badly. But at the end of the day, Bafana has qualified for the round of 32 of the FIFA World Cup. The first time in the history that they've been able to get through to the knockout rounds of the World Cup. So they beat, Bafana beat South Korea 1-0 on Wednesday to reach the World Cup knockout rounds. And it was a turnaround after a very, very bad defeat. They, of course, in the second game, they battled Czech Republic and came out to a draw, or Czechia, I suppose, and they came out to a draw. And then they needed to win in the last game to kind of make it through to the knockout rounds. And then they beat South Korea 1-0 in the last round robin game to be able to finish second in the group behind Mexico. And Mexico and Bafana will be going through to the semifinals. And round of 32, sorry. I got a bit ahead of myself there. I got a bit excited.
0: But, manifest.
1: I'm trying to. I feel really bad, because after the first game, I was one of those people that were, I was just downhearted, I wasn't happy with the way we played, and I was a bit of a naysayer. I didn't have any faith, and they really did show me. So I'm very happy for them, and I will be backing them to the hilt from here on in, even if we play really badly on Sunday, which we won't. And that's when we play next. So on Sunday, we play the co-hosts, Canada. And in the round of 32, we have, I guess, a favorable draw, some would say. It could be worse getting into a knockout round. I think if we had been playing against maybe France or someone like that, I think we would maybe be a bit less hopeful. But I think against Canada, we really have a chance. And it could really be possible for us don't get me wrong, it's still upset if we end up getting a result, but it's something that we can do. It's very, very possible, as it's a lot easier than playing against Brazil or France in the next round. So
0: 100%
1: excited for that. The final will play on Sunday, and that's at 9 p.m. in that knockout round. And all eyes will be on that to see if Bafana can make it even further in this competition. Looking at some other results from the World Cup last night, and Egypt drew with Iran and Belgium beat New Zealand in that group, meaning that Belgium topped the group and Egypt came second, moving through there in that group. Also, Spain beat Uruguay 1-0, and Cabo Verde drew with Saudi Arabia, meaning Cabo Verde going through as well, another African team going through to the knockout rounds of the FIFA World Cup. There's quite a few that's been going through. Egypt now, African team, Cabo Verde, South Africa going through as well, as well as Ivory Coast. So lots of African teams going through and showing up well for the African continent, going through to that knockout round of the FIFA World Cup. So very, very excited. The last fixtures for the knockout or the round robins will take place this evening as Colombia face Portugal. The DR Congo will be looking to go through as well. Another African team against Uzbekistan. Then England will be playing Panama and Ghana will be playing Croatia. Unfortunately, I don't think Ghana will be able to make it there in that one. But you never know, maybe a third place team, they'll be able to make it through. And then, of course, tomorrow is when the round of 32 games will be happening. South Africa against Canada, like I said, at 9 p.m. And then on Monday, the Brazil will be taking on Japan in that round of 32 game. Germany against Paraguay. Netherlands against Morocco on Tuesday. And Norway will be playing the Ivory Coast. That's on Tuesday as well as France and Sweden. So those are the current round of 32 games that have been decided. The rest will be decided, of course, today. In the last round robin game. So very, very excited for that. Hopefully Bukhana can do well. And the last thing that I will say about this weekend is that there is Formula 1 this weekend, or the Austrian Grand Prix will be taking place this weekend. And in the first two practices of the week, Mercedes, Kimi Antonelli, the championship leader, has swept to a perfect double. He stopped both practice sessions at the Austrian Grand Prix to boost his hopes of extending his lead in the standings on Sunday. So the qualifying will take place today for the Austrian Grand Prix, with the Grand Prix taking place tomorrow afternoon. So we're very, very excited for that, and hopefully Kimi can do really, really well after Lewis Hamilton won his first race in Ferrari the previous round. I think it was in Barcelona, or it was in Monaco, one of the two. But we'll see if Mercedes can come back and do and if their car is actually the fastest in the Formula One world and space. I'm very, very excited for that. The Austin Grand Prix tomorrow afternoon. It will be very, very exciting. Make sure you get around to watching that if you can. But yeah, that's all from me. Yes, Parker, shukran so much. I hope you guys have a lovely weekend further, Kwadra and Adiza, and of course Tariq there, looking smart, I'm sure.
2: Of course,
0: as always.
1: But yeah, shukran so much for having me. Assalamu alaikum wa rahmatullahi wa barakatuh.
0: Wa alaikum salam wa rahmatullahi wa barakatuh. And ladies and gentlemen, he has done it again. That is Riaz Parker bringing it to us. Wow, I mean, the amount of research that's gone into that, all the sports that this guy's covered in such a short space of time, it has to be commended. Let's give it a round of applause. And that brings it, that's the wrap up for our sports from Riaz Parker. Up next, we've got
2: the 8 o'clock news.
0: That is correct, the 8 o'clock news. And thereafter, we'll be getting back into your messages. And Radio 786.

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1: Assalamu alaikum and good morning. I am Rukaya Siriya. Iran's Islamic Revolutionary Guards Corps has announced that it has carried out retaliatory strikes after America breached the ceasefire. It says that its naval forces struck the enemy's assets in the region. In a statement, the IRGC says Washington violated its commitment following transgressions of the ceasefire in southern Lebanon and attacks on Iran. It noted that the U.S. used a ship which was violating Iranian commands in the Strait of Hormuz as a pretext to launch an aggression on the coast of the Islamic Republic. Explosions were reported in Sirik. The IRGC stressed that under the fifth clause of the MOU, maritime navigation arrangements in the strait must be coordinated with Iran. The statement further notes that the U.S. attempted through the mobilization of various actors to undermine this but received an appropriate response. The Iranian forces have warned that any repetition of such actions would be met with a broader response in the future. Home Affairs Minister Leon Schreiber has noted the grumblings over the department's spending to facilitate the repatriation or deportation of migrants. He participated in the Interministerial Committee on Migration briefing. Schreiber says that people can't expect authorities to address the issues of illegal immigration, but expect that it should not come from the public purse. He says the cost of enforcing deportations will be far less than allowing for illegal activities to continue unabated. Home Affairs Minister Leon Schreiber.
2: The plan to manage more people, more individuals potentially coming forward, that is where the temporary facility at Beitbridge is going to play an important role to make sure that we, in fact, in the process also deal with some of the issues around busing, because as one of the questioners pointed out, some of the challenges could relate to people having cross-border permits or passports. And we are saying let's resolve that at a location close to the border so that we at least have one central processing system in place. I'm sure colleagues would have seen for Home Affairs certainly, but also I'm sure for other departments, it is a challenge when we are dealing, KZN for example, with a number of sites in Pietermaritzburg, in Durban, and then as some of these challenges with the buses arise, it stretches us thin when we have to be all over the place. So I'm hoping that this intervention will give us a more centralized and coordinated manner of dealing with exactly these issues.
1: Home Affairs Minister Leon Schreiber. Islamophobia has crept into the anti-immigrant sentiments pervading South Africa. This is a surgeon of the Muslim Youth Development of South Africa's Tandile Corner. He was speaking as several Muslim organizations have called for calm ahead of the June 30th anti-immigrant protest. Corner says that there were also tinges of tribalism that crept into the anti-immigrant demonstrations. He says that it has now gone from Afrophobia to Islamophobia.
3: People face all sorts of prejudices and based on untruths and based on false perceptions about who and what Muslims are. And so we need to speak out very loudly, both on social media, on mainstream media, and everywhere we are about this kind of thing. Otherwise, we face the risk, the real risk of disintegration of certain parts of our country or even the entire country as well. This also opens the door or the opportunity for certain forces that may want to see our country being destabilized. This is a perfect opportunity for them to exploit these kinds of things.
1: The Muslim Youth Development of South Africa's Tandile Corner. The Madlanga Commission of Inquiry has revealed how law enforcement and members of the criminal justice cluster had allegedly allowed for large consignments of drugs to make it onto the street. Lecturer in the Department of Social Work at Wits University, Dr. Samuel Obala, says that South Africa is amongst the top countries for drugs and addiction.
4: Now it has become a problem of everyone, in that now almost all the majorities of the household and families in South Africa are likely to be affected by the problem directly. In this case, not even indirectly. You are likely to have your kids, either they are in a multiracial school or in an expensive school, when they meet the peers, they are likely to have substances. And one of the activities that I conduct with social workers is that the drugs, to an extent of how much they are available even in the rehabilitation centers. So it definitely paints a big picture with regards to the percentage of the drugs we have on the streets in South Africa.
1: Lecturer in the Department of Social Work at Wits University, Dr. Samuelo Bala. He was speaking on International Day Against Drug Abuse and Illicit Trafficking. The top story on Radio 786 at this hour, Iran's Islamic Revolutionary Guards Corps has announced that it carried out retaliatory strikes after America breached the ceasefire. It says its naval forces struck the enemy's assets in the region. In a statement, the IRGC says Washington violated its commitments following transgressions of the ceasefire in southern Lebanon and attacks on Iran. That's the news for now. More news on Radio 786 at 12 o'clock.
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1: In Cape Town and its suburbs today, a mostly cloudy and cooler day is expected, with a northwesterly wind reaching speeds of up to 19 kilometers per hour. Temperatures should range from 13 to 16 degrees.
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1: It's time now for your janazah notices. It is the janazah of Latif Koopman, who is 67 years old, of number 4 Bicycle Crescent, Beacon Valley, Mitchell's Plain. The time of janazah is at 12:30 this afternoon for Dhuhr. Salatul janazah will be performed at Masjid al-Dawa and burial will take place at the Mowbray Kabristan. For more information, you can contact Fatima Koopman on 082-621-5325. That's Fatima Koopman on 082-621-5325. For more information regarding the janazah of Latif Koopman of number 4 Bicycle Crescent, Beacon Valley, Mitchell's Plain. The time of janazah is at 12:30 this afternoon for Dhuhr.

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0: It's Saturday Social on Radio 786 100.4 FM, 12 minutes after 8 o'clock, and it's time for our first feature of the morning. We've got two coming your way. It's that week of Saturday Social. It's a two-week feature, two-feature week.
1: A double header, as they would say.
0: Double feature weekend. But now, what if the next generation of South African entrepreneurs is already sitting in our classrooms? This Youth Month, iAccelerate is making a final call for grade 9 to 11 learners to apply for its fully funded flagship program, equipping young people with entrepreneurial skills, mentorship, and real-world business experience to turn ideas into impactful solutions in their communities. We speak to Rayan Sure, who is the founder of iAccelerate South Africa, and he'll be telling us a little bit more about this program. Assalamu alaikum, Rayhan, and welcome to Radio 786.
2: Assalamu alaikum, and shukran for having me on the program today.
0: It's an absolute pleasure. How are you doing this morning?
2: Oh, very well, thank you. Very excited. It's a beautiful morning to be speaking with you guys.
0: Absolutely, absolutely. We're happy to have you here. Now, Rehan, for listeners who may not be familiar with iAccelerate South Africa, can you tell us a little bit more about the organization as well as the purpose behind the flagship program?
2: Absolutely. I mean, I think you did a fantastic explanation, but I'll just build on that a little bit. And so the program is a four-month accelerator program designed to walk students through design thinking principles to basically turn them into someone who's maybe never had the chance to interact with entrepreneurship curriculum, by the end of the program into someone who fully understands how to run a business and apply the principles of design thinking to identify and create solutions based on problems. In terms of the background of the program, we started it in 2024. I launched the program with really the focus on trying to give an avenue for students in Cape Town the chance to have that entrepreneurship experience and see it as a potential pathway on their journey.
0: You know, the way you're speaking, Rehan, to me, it almost sounds like this is something that should be incorporated, you know, at a school level, like inside of the classroom, you know, at school. Maybe within, I think it's business studies at an FET level and economic sciences at a senior level. You know, this seems like the kind of program that should be implemented or sort of incorporated into the school curriculum, because, you know, these are subjects that students are already interested in and that they are pursuing, you know, at school. But nevertheless, you know, your organization has been able to establish this kind of program. And, you know, for our listeners who are tuned in, I mentioned earlier on that if they have grade 9 to 11 learners in their family, they should send those messages in the WhatsApp group so that they can tune in and listen to our discussion this morning. So
2: definitely.
0: On that note, you know, Rehan, tell us a little bit about your role within iAccelerate South Africa and what inspired your involvement in empowering young entrepreneurs.
2: Definitely. I think also just to quickly comment on what you mentioned, I definitely think that we should have entrepreneurship embedded in the school system. I think it's such an important life skill to develop, even if it's just an introduction to early. I think it's something that would benefit our learners so much. Mm-hmm. And it's not necessarily tied to, oh, you have to go and start a business, but if you can just start to think about problems differently as a result of that entrepreneurial thinking, that's success in my view. Mm-hmm. In terms of how I started the program and why, so I founded the program because I'd firstly had the opportunity to go and learn about entrepreneurship myself and to go through studying. I actually went through a program when I was in Cape Town, but I went to study at university at an entrepreneurship school in the US. And I had the fortune of founding my own business while I was there at university. And one of the things that I reflected on afterwards was that I wish that I'd had the opportunity to have someone guiding me through this when I was still a teenager. And that's the reason why I actually wanted to start it for iAccelerate Cape Town, because of the fact that I think that when you're a teenager, no one's ever told you that you can't do something. And so the way that you think is so beautiful and creative. And if you just give someone the right guidance at that age, you actually end up setting them on a trajectory that allows them to be innovative and creative for the rest of their life. Mm-hmm. And so I felt that when I reflected on my experience, and I thought it'd be so beautiful if we can create that for the students of the schools in Cape Town today.
0: Mm-hmm. That's absolutely incredible. So I believe that the program is fully funded and it's open to grade 9 to 11 learners. What can the participants expect to gain from taking part in the program?
2: Sure. So as you mentioned, it's fully funded and that's really important to us. You know, one of the things why I think that we don't have it in across the schools is because it is quite resource intensive and we have a fantastic team that runs the full program. But that's a very important aspect for us. We want to make sure that anyone who comes to the program is never going to be limited financially or resource wise, and that we're always going to make it possible for someone from any background to attend the program. And what they can look out for in the program is essentially going from the basics. So we start off with a very fundamental shift in mentality, which is we don't want you to come with an idea to iAccelerate or to the classroom. We actually want you to come with a problem.
0: Okay.
2: And the difference between that is that when you start with a problem, you start building something that is rooted in then solving something that exists. Oftentimes what we find is that people who come up with ideas, they might be really brilliant ideas, but actually at the end of the day, they don't actually address anything. So that's what we start with in the first weekend of the program. And that sets the tone for the rest of the 4 months of the program, where we then move through the ideation phase. So once we've found the problem, then we move on to how do we solve it. And then we move on to one of my favorite parts of the program, which is all about going out and understanding how to do your own prototyping and prototyping, as well as then collecting a lot of research and customer feedback during the middle half of the program. And then the final one is while we go through the iteration. Now that you've learned a little bit about your market, you've tested a few ideas out in terms of practical prototypes, what have you learned that you can now adapt? And then by the end of it, the students apply all of their learnings and it culminates in a final pitch day. And that pitch day, we bring in investors, we bring in principals, parents, everyone from the ecosystem, entrepreneurs, and the students pitch in front of between 100 to 150 people. So it's quite significant in terms of the experience of doing that, but it's one that we prepare them for throughout by having presentations over the 4 months, and they always excel when it comes to the end of the pitch day. Mm-hmm.
0: It almost reminds me kind of like, I don't know if schools still do this, but at primary school then we used to have like a market day as part of our economics syllabus, and
2: yes,
0: and it feels like, you know, market day, but like the lead up to market day, what kids should have been having while they were planning for market day. That's exactly the vibe I'm getting.
1: Also entrepreneurship day or something like that.
0: Entrepreneurship day. Yeah.
1: Rehan, you know, with applications closing, I mean, firstly, I think, sure, it sounds quite bloody marvelous, as some people up north would say, put it, and very interesting, awesome stuff. We need this type of things in our community. And, you know, with applications closing on the 4th of July, 2026, who is eligible to apply and why should young people take advantage of this opportunity?
2: So really, we make the application as basic as possible in terms of the requirements. And it's really, if you are interested, and if you're in the grades 9 to 11, for the specific program, we do 9 to 11 because it's the second half of the year. But that's all you need. If you have an interest and you want to go and see what that might turn into, and you meet the grade criteria, then you're welcome to apply. And I think that no one should feel that they're limited in applying because they don't know anything about entrepreneurship or they don't think that they can. That they can learn. Like, our whole emphasis of this program is that we want to take anyone from any background, from any level of of entrepreneurship, and we're going to build that skill with them.
0: Incredible. Absolutely. That's incredible.
1: Bloody awesome. All is welcome. And I mean, obviously, it sounds like they're going to be learning some really vital skills, or even developing themselves. And inclusive development is wow, man. We, like I say, I'm always about the community, and we need this, and this is going to grow it. Thank you, Rehan. Let me just ask this as well. You know, South Africa continues to face challenges, Rehan, as you know, around youth unemployment. Mm. So why is it important, you know, if you can just let our beloveds all know, why is it important to equip young people with entrepreneurial skills from an early age?
2: Definitely. I mean, that's also at the root of why we do things. And, you know, we are faced with, you know, 47 or nearly 50% youth unemployment, which is a devastating criteria to statistic to look at. And I don't think that we're going to solve everything, but I think that we will be able to solve something through entrepreneurship. And the way that I look at it is that, firstly, the students, they might not go on to do their own businesses after the program. But what they will do is they'll enter university or they'll enter the workforce with a mindset that puts them ahead of everything, and it makes them so much more capable. And then if they do go into positions of founding their own businesses after high school, and they continue on with some of the businesses in the program as we've had in the past, then the way I see that is if we can put through, you know, let's just take 100 students, and each one of them creates 5 jobs. That means we've created 500 jobs through just 2 to 3 iterations of the program. And on top of that, that means 500 jobs are providing for 4 times that in the amount of family members. So from a simple thing of 3 iterations of the program, we end up creating an impact of 2,000 people in South Africa benefiting from entrepreneurship. Mm-hmm.
1: Bloody awesome. Marf, you know, I just have that in my head. I'm just thinking about the situation, and with obviously the unemployment level so well, and it so down, and it sounds very hopeful for us for initiatives such as iAccelerate. Looking ahead, what role, Rehan, do you believe young entrepreneurs can play in shaping South Africa's future?
2: Yeah, I think it's for me, when I see them, I just become full of hope. It's something that's so beautiful when you see someone that's gone through the program, and oftentimes they might be someone that's very reserved, that they've never liked public speaking, or they've never liked putting their ideas out there. And then by the end of the program, they are full of this beautiful entrepreneurial energy, and they're pitching and coming up with new ideas. And one of the things also is that we've had several students come back to us after the program with new ideas within the first sort of 6 months post program. And that's also something that's incredible to see. So I think if I had to sort of leave the potential applicants and the youth of South Africa out with one thing, is that there's entrepreneurship is what inspires hope. And hope is really what we need in our next generation.
1: MashaAllah. Shukran so much, Rehan. Sir Ray, it was really lovely speaking to you, and for sharing such an awesome initiative of founder of iAccelerate SA.
0: Absolutely incredible.
2: Thank you so much for having me.
0: Rehan, just finally, for more information, where can the listeners go for more information? How can they apply? And then a question that has also come in, how can students mentor other students once they complete the course? Is that an option?
2: Oh, some great questions there. So firstly, in terms of the applications, you are freely able to go to our website, which is iaccelerate.sa.org.za, and the applications are live online. We also have all of our social media, Instagram, TikTok, LinkedIn, which is iaccelerate.sa. And you can find links to the applications through all of those accounts. So very easy. It's a form to fill in and post that. What we do is an interview to assess, to get a little bit of more of a sense of the character of the person that's applying. And then we follow that by an open day as well. where we get to know the people and the students in person. And then in terms of the mentorship side, what I love that this question has come up, because every single cohort that has come through has come back to support the next cohort.
0: Amazing.
2: And it's something that's so beautiful, because you see, like, they we see them growing on their journey, but then they come back and they're like, oh, don't worry, I was also like this when I was at the beginning, day one of the program, and now look at, like, we're pitching and presenting and everything. And so we actually get the students to come and talk to the alumni, come and talk to the current students, as well as then also playing a role in giving them that kind of peer-to-peer support, which is so essential in seeing your fellow classmates and students, is sometimes a lot of what you need for believing.
0: Absolutely.
2: The one thing that I also want to mention, just because of the alumni element, is that the program is 4 months, but we actually have a lifelong alumni program. Uh-huh. And that's community centered around supporting the students in applying to universities, in doing internships. So all of the students at the moment from last year are currently doing their internships over the next 4 weeks, where we place them with different companies. We also provide bursaries to our students for need-based for university. Mm-hmm. And then we assist them as well in applying for work after university graduation.
0: Absolutely amazing. So that website again is www.iaccelerate-sa.org. And if our listeners want this website directly or the link straight to the application page, just pop me a WhatsApp on 078-610-1112 and I will send it your way. Rehan, shukran so much for joining us and speaking to us about this very, very important initiative. We hope and we pray that the organization goes from strength to strength so that you can continue to serve as your community in this way. It's absolutely incredible initiative, and I do hope that our listeners would take full advantage and circulate this information, within their families, within their family circles, you know, within their classroom and their student circles, so that, you know, you have a good cohort that you are able to take in with this current intake. Applications close next week, Saturday, which is the 4th of July. So there's plenty of time for everybody to apply and to get the word out. Rehan Survey, shukran so much for joining us. And until we have you back again, you take care. Assalamu alaikum wa rahmatullahi wa barakatuh.
2: Shukran so much. Thank you so much for having me. And assalamu alaikum.
0: It's an absolute pleasure. That was Rehan Survey, the founder of iAccelerate SA, speaking to us about their fully funded flagship program. It is a 4 month long entrepreneurial skills mentorship and real world business experience program where learners from grade 9 to 11 learners can turn ideas into impactful solutions in their communities. For more information, drop me a WhatsApp on 0786 10 11 12. And then before we get into our next segment, let's just take a short break. 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
4: 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Muharram 1448, Radio 786, hear the difference.

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0: It's 30 seconds time on Saturday Social 100.4 FM. And Riza, how do you feel about pineapples?
1: Oh, I love me some pineapples in the morning and in the evening.
0: Well, the good news is that today is National Pineapple Day. I don't even know if we grow pineapples in South Africa. Does anybody know? Please tell me if we grow pineapples in South Africa.
1: Interesting. But I've actually,
0: because it's National Pineapple Day.
1: How does a pineapple, do they grow on trees? Where do pineapples come from?
0: Give me 30 seconds.
1: The start. What came first, the chicken or the egg?
0: The pineapple. give me 30 seconds of your time. Today, we celebrate the pineapple.
1: Oh, yeah.
0: The fruit that looks like it belongs in a medieval battle, tastes like a tropical holiday, and secretly has a bit of an attitude.
1: Mm-hmm.
0: Crazy fact number one, pineapples don't grow on trees.
1: Oh.
0: They actually grow from the ground on a short, spiky plant, and each plant produces just one pineapple at a time. Talk about making people wait.
1: Wow. Okay.
0: Crazy fact number two. The weird burning feeling that you get when you eat too much pineapple, it's real. Pineapples contain an enzyme called bromelain that actually starts breaking down the proteins in your mouth. In other words, while you're eating the pineapple is trying to eat you. Thankfully, your saliva and stomach quickly stop the attack. This is why your mouth feels sore after you eat pineapple. Also, to combat that, once you peel the pineapple, rub it with salt and then rinse it off. And then you can eat more. It'll still hurt, but you can eat more before it starts to hurt.
1: Sure, there's some attitude, this pineapple.
0: It does. I think this is why people love it so much. You know, it's a very fun fruit. And then every little diamond-shaped section on a pineapple is actually an individual fruit.
1: No ways.
0: Yep. A single pineapple is made of... I'm so sorry about that. A little bit of a frog up in the pineapple in my throat.
1: I thought it was AI trying to take over there.
0: No AI. So, sorry. A single pineapple is made up of 100 to 200 tiny fruits that have fused together into one giant super fruit.
1: Wow.
0: It's like a Pokemon.
1: It's
0: a Pokemon fruit. Evolved. This is my final form.
1: This next level, yeah.
0: In the 1700s, pineapples were so expensive that people would rent one to carry around at fancy parties just to look rich. Imagine flexing with a pineapple instead of a luxury car. In some parts of the world, pineapples are still very expensive. In Japan, I once saw a pineapple priced at a cool 7,500 South African rands converted.
1: No ways.
0: Yep.
1: Are you serious?
0: 100% serious.
1: So why is it because they don't have access to growing pineapples there? Is it because they had to? What do you think it was?
0: Funnily enough, there is a pineapple farm in Japan, like way down in the south in Okinawa. I was able to tour this pineapple farm. And they've got like these tiny, cute little pineapples. They're really, really small. And just like, are those... They're like, yeah, those are real. You know, it's a type of pineapple, and so yeah, they have all these different kinds, and sometimes it takes like 3 years for one plant to grow for a plant to fruit, and a pineapple only like the plant only produces like one fruit every 3 years or something.
2: Aziza sent us a pineapple
0: from Zanzibar. Yes. There you go, Riza. That's what a pineapple plant looks like. It's like a bossy, and then the fruit sits on top of the bossy.
1: It looks like one of that aloe plants that you see in the people's garden, and there in the middle, it's just floating. It's like hovering. What is this going on here? Pineapples, actually. Wow, didn't know where pineapples came from.
0: So if you want to grow your own pineapple, you can do that. You take the top, like the leaves of the pineapple.
1: Right.
0: And if you plant that, it grows into a brand new plant, but you'll need patience because it can take up to 3 years before it gives you another pineapple. So this is why pineapples were so expensive, and in some parts of the world they are still expensive. It's because from planting to fruition, quite literally, you have a 3-year waiting period, and it's one fruit per plant. And so pineapple plantations take up like massive amounts of space to be able to meet the supply or meet the demand for pineapples. So, yeah.
1: We need to put some more respect on the pineapple's name, and also...
0: We need to put it on our pizza.
1: We need to put it on our pizza. And I mean, you know, it just makes it come alive. No, when you put that in your mouth with pineapples, like it's the good. Parties in...
0: It's good.
1: It's there.
0: We will allow the listeners to weigh in, though. You know, it's the age-old question. Does pineapple belong on pizza? I would love to listen to you from our listeners if they share our sentiments. I think Riza and I are in the same camp when it comes to pineapple belonging on pizza. Tariq, are you with us? Okay, we are team pineapple on the pizza here in studio. What about you, listeners of Radio 786? Do you believe that pineapple belongs on pizza? And if not, you have to give us some sound reasoning. I'm going to ask for some sound reasoning because you are the opposition team. So please let us know via WhatsApp on 0786 10 11 12. And while you are sending through your opinion pieces, what's up next for us, Riza? We've got a break, and then healthy living.
1: We got Nazreen Sally Idros, and she'll be commencing with her series, which is titled "Does the Health Industry Serve Our Health?" This is part 3. This is Radio 786 100.4 FM. 9 o'clock, we'll be back at those messages. So please, kan hulle stuur die hele boodskapies, laat ons hulle almal lekker uitlees. Yes, we'll be back shortly. Do stay tuned.

0: Radio 786 on 100.4 FM, and it is 8:43, just struck that hour now, and it is time for Healthy Living with our integrative wellness practitioner, Nazreen Sali Idros. And today, Nazreen commences with her new series, which was titled, Does the Health Industry Serve Our Health? And this is part three, so she will be concluding. I think I stand to be corrected. But assalamu alaikum, Nazreen, and how are you on this beautiful overcast Saturday?
1: Wa alaikum salam wa rahmatullahi wa barakatuh. All well. Alhamdulillah. And I pray that everyone well in studio. I just momentarily just heard you speaking about pineapple.
0: That's right, Nazreen. We just want to throw this at you as well. You can let us know, do you enjoy some pineapple on the pizza? And do you enjoy pineapple generally?
1: I actually do. I really do. And I like the fact that there's a duality. It tastes good for me. And also, it contains something which is a little bit of an anti-inflammatory, which is called bromelain.
2: Mm.
0: 100%. Yeah. We also just learned that today. Nice. So we've got another one onto Team Pineapple. That is good. Nazreen, we are looking forward to hearing more on this part three of the segment, which is tackling the question, does the health industry serve our health?
1: Mm. Alhamdulillah. So as always, I start with the beautiful dua of supplication of intention for seeking knowledge by Imam Al-Haddad. All praises due to Allah, the Lord of the worlds. May Allah bestow mercy and peace upon our Master Muhammad sallallahu alayhi wa sallam, as well as upon his family and companions. I hereby intend to learn and to teach, to be reminded and to remind and to benefit and to derive benefit, to be useful and to find use and to encourage holding fast to the book of Allah and the sunnah of his messenger Muhammad sallallahu alaihi wasallam. I also intend to call unto guidance and to guide unto good for the sake of Allah, seeking his pleasure, proximity and reward transcendent, and exalted is he. May I be forgiven for any errors within the session and those going forward, for I am fallible, but Islam is infallible. So when I owned my shop a couple of years ago, I used to stock a magazine which is called Biophile. And it's quite an old magazine, but as I was doing my research on the health industry, I came across this Biophile, which is actually 20 years ago, believe it or not. I was quite taken aback. And what was so interesting, there was an article that was written that was called Frankenfood. And as I was going through the research of what this article was explaining, it was quite appropriate for me to take some of the understanding and research from this, because even though it was 20 years ago, it's quite relevant still today, which is quite shocking for me. So the effects of genetically modified organisms was basically the aspect that was the sense of this article. And the whole essence about it is that the DNA of those foods is basically been altered. So if you had to ask, like, what does genetically modified actually mean? In essence, it's basically the DNA of that food has been altered by using biotechnology, which is called genetic engineering. So scientists have introduced specific traits by causing resistance to pests and tolerance to herbicides or increased nutritional value on a molecular level. So this sounds positive when I say it, but there's a little bit more behind it. So a few things that we as today in South Africa that we eat and that we have to question, like what is genetically modified products that we are finding on our shelves today in the supermarkets, which is just so readily available. So common crops are basically corn, sugar beets, cotton, and canola oil, and cornstarch, corn syrup, granulated sugar,

0: papaya, squash, potatoes, apples, pineapples. Sorry to mention that now, but pineapples is part of that. And also wheat specifically. And scientific bodies actually promote safety around GMO. So this is a complete opposite of what I believe in, because we have to look at the fact that these scientific bodies are, it's all about the bottom line on profit. So, but there are secondary sources that have various concerns about it, which is basically part of my concerns. So there's something that's called allergenicity. That means that it can cause potential allergies when a protein is engineered. So even though they are genetically modified organisms, we think, okay, we're eating it. What is the effects actually? It actually produces allergens. So let's just say before maybe you couldn't have corn, before you could tolerate corn maybe a couple of years ago, and maybe you ate really healthy corn that was not genetically modified, could be that you're eating something and then you have an allergy towards a certain product because of the genetically modified organism. Also, what's really important that in early genetics, when they were doing testing on these products on creating GMO, they use antibiotics to track genes. So what they did was they to track the genes, how they move and what and how they would produce certain symptoms. They found though that when they tested that these bacteria actually sit in the human gut, and that can cause quite a lot of symptoms of irritable bowel syndrome, and that causes also indigestion, and in turn also can cause sensitivities and allergies. Now, many of the research is also based on animals, and so there's not enough long-term evidence to actually really show that, they haven't really tracked that this is actually a really detrimental cause to humans. And there's a reason behind that, because there's just too much profit behind supporting genetically modified organisms. Now, another aspect which is very important, I'm sure all of us can see that there is a massive rise of cancer within our communities and broader communities, and even just globally. There's something that they spray on these crops, which is called glyphosates. And the term that's used for glyphosate is glyphosate accumulation. And this is basically a weed killer. And it is actually found to be a human carcinogen. And carcinogen basically means that it's cancer causing. Also, the other factor about this is the overuse of pesticides also mutate to survive chemicals. So every time they're spraying the crops, the chemicals become resistant and they start to mutate, because that is how cells basically mutate in order to survive. And then this forces the farmers to use even more harsher toxins. And this also then, in retrospect, besides harming us as human beings, it also disrupts our ecosystem, and it actually reduces our biodiversity as well. Now, an important factor here is that there's actually a regulation in the Consumer Protection Act, which is the regulation of 293, and it states that there must be labels on products that tells you, so that you can make that you can discern whether you want to eat the product or not. 5% or more must be on the label. So if there's a genetically modified organism, if it's 5% or more, it must be placed onto the label. It must state that it has been produced genetically modified. And then the other aspect is that there's a little bit of a loophole that many marketers use, where they say it may contain genetically modified organisms, and that is a bit of a loophole. So that's very vague, and I always say that if we as an ummah actually start questioning certain things on why it's been produced and that we won't eat it, then these corporations will be forced to shut down, and also they would be forced to actually start moving in a direction of biodiversity and creating more organic available products. And what's really important, especially for a believer, that we have to think about, you know, Allah speaks about halal, first tayyiban and halal. And tayyiban basically means that it's completely pure. There is nothing that has been added, taken away. And that is for a specific reason, because it interacts with our body and we want to remain in a pure state, especially for our ibadah. So what's really vital is that through the process of all of the aspects of genetically modified organisms, it's important to note that, again, we as consumers, we have a choice, and there are alternatives. And one of the biggest alternatives that we have come, that we can do, that we can actually do something about this, is that we create our own gardens, we support local markets, and also create more knowledge around how we can become self-sustainable. And I think it's a really important aspect, because there's a difference between in when you're eating something that comes from your own hand and when you go to the shop. And also, most importantly, is something that I always say to my children, is that we have to understand the process or the chain as to from where something came from. It doesn't just arrive in a little pretty box and that's it. How was this made? What was the process entailed for that? And that also gives you a sense of appreciation, that you understand that that milk, that cheese, that meat that we so readily go and we just choose that we need to do something about it, or we just need to make something, that it's actually a process that it goes through, and then it comes to your table. And what process has it actually gone through? And I think it's really important to become a lot more, you know, we need to ask the questions of, okay, how pure is this food? How pure is the process of where it comes from? And why that's so vital, besides just everything that I've mentioned now, if we think about one's spirituality as well, it's important to understand that, you know, we are choosing things that is going to support the pure state that we want to be in, inshallah. So coming to the end of the session, I do hope that it's been informative and that our listeners become a lot more discerning about what GMO is. And by choosing things that is a lot more organically inclined and things that we are able to consume, that we know that nothing's been added or taken away. And yes, as I mentioned in my last session, that yes, things are price sensitive, but there is a way around it. It's just about finding people that you can connect with and say, like, I don't understand how to maybe start with the garden. I use maybe coriander, parsley, carrots, spinach every week. How can I start that? And it's not genetically modified and it's in my garden. And for those who don't have a garden, you can even use those crates and you can start doing that as well. So starting small, but becoming efficient over time and just becoming consistent, inshallah, is something that all of us can start to do. So, yeah.
1: Inshallah, ameen. May we all cut out that corporate middleman. And it's things like these, Nazreen, that also encourage and inspire us and the community at large to take action in terms of what it is that we are consuming for ourselves, and it'll only get better, inshallah, the more that this information is circulating, inshallah. Nazreen, shukran very much, very very much, very informative, and also really really insightful, because it's helping us take our power back, you know, and realizing that the cure is out there. It's in nature, and it's not in any of these pharmaceutical or westernized capsules. If I could put absolutely. It like that. Please yes, don't. Absolutely. Please don't cancel me. I'm joking. Shukran, once again, that was Nazreen Salih Idris, our integrative health and wellness practitioner, commencing her series titled Does the Health Industry Serve Our Health? Please do check out our social media platforms for any content relating to the segment. And if you do have any questions, do send it through to us, and we will also get to that through to Nazreen. It is 9:02, and this is the Saturday Social on Radio 786 100.4 FM. Do stay tuned. We are not done. We are going all the way till 10, and then the show will go on.
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0: Dis Radio 786 en jy is ingeskakel op die Saturday Social. 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
1: Wow, amazing. I could never. Absolutely, I could never. You've got the voice for it.
0: Shukran, Qadira Muhammad. I am here every Saturday between the hours of 7 and 10. We're doing our things. We always appreciate all the messages that our beloved send us. This is Mumtaz Mauser, Nabawiya Isaacs, Aisha Jaffa, Shreya Sage. Oh, Mr.
1: Shreya Samuel Sage.
0: That's right. Mr. Shahid Besta, all the way from Lentech here. Yes, we love you guys. We love you all our beloved listeners.
1: We want them to send their messages through via WhatsApp, 0786101112. We want to know a lot of stuff. We're quite nosy on Saturday Social. We want to know how your Saturday's going, what your plans are. Do you like pineapple on pizza? And if you don't, you have to tell us why you don't.
0: There we go.
1: Because we are team pineapple on pizza, yeah. But before that, there is another message that has come through, a request for dua from Shahid Besta, who's just found out that his cousin was rushed to hospital, Fatima Tofi. Allah subhanahu wa ta'ala grant her complete shifa. Ameen. She is the wife of the late Nazim Tofi, better known as the Tarzan Bruce. So please keep her and the family in your du'as, inshallah. So, yes. Okay, and then we've got a bunch of messages that have come through, but we have to do this in chronological order. So the listeners had sent us some messages, and we've done justice to the messages that have been sent through. The others we'll touch base on shortly. But a question was posed to me, and I would not be doing justice to my training as an educator without answering the question that Riza posed to me.
0: And also, just a footnote here, ladies and gentlemen, this is coming from the sidekick host. Your host, Qadira Muhammad, is also a scientist. So send through your questions pertaining to the realms of science and things we need to understand about how our Earth works. Because we in our community, we live in but then we are also part of the greater, you know, the ecosystem, the weathers and...
1: Yeah.
0: I was going off track there, but just giving them.
1: I thought you're gonna come with the classic line that we live in a society. We live in a society.
0: Society.
1: It's a society, and it's lekker over here.
0: Yendung, what did you see?
1: The society is lekker. But for those of you, for some context, earlier this morning, we made a note that the air smelled really fresh. It smelled like ocean. And Riza asked why. I mentioned the fact that, you know, oceans smell different in different parts of the world. Even like within Cape Town, if you're closer to the Atlantic, the air would smell different compared to if you were closer to the Indian Ocean. And what did you speculate would be the reason for that, Riza? Because I didn't know the answer, but I did my research.
0: So in my uneducated guesstimation, you know, I just like my feeling was thinking that is it... Does it relate to the salt water, the salt content in the oceans, you know, like the Atlantic and does it have different, does that contribute to the stronger scent of, or, and is it the ocean life itself as well, the kelp and stuff that contributes to different oceans and coasts smelling different? And
1: so I think we might have to be a case study for the fact that, you know, knowledge can be transferred via air particles or osmosis or something right here in the studios of Radio 76, because Riza was actually correct. I looked it up and Riza was correct in his guesstimation that in different parts of the world, the ocean smells unique because of varying concentrations of types of seaweed, coastal decomposition, and varying concentrations of plankton. If anybody is interested, the classic sea breeze smell is DMS, or dimethyl sulfide. That's the sharp, tangy smell. It comes from the compound dimethyl sulfide. And it's actually given off when microscopic plankton die. So bacteria, when microscopic plankton dies, bacteria breaks down their compound and this releases dimethyl sulfide into the air. And in areas with highly active sunlit plankton blooms, there is a stronger cabbage-like or sulfur scent. Okay, then there is the iodine or the fishy smell that is called bromophenols. And in coastal regions which are heavy in marine worms, algae, and mollusks, they smell sharply like iodine or fresh fish, and it's caused by the chemicals which are referred to as the bromophenols. And then the sweet or weedy smell is caused by kelp forests and seaweed-heavy shorelines, which release chemical pheromones into the water to aid in the reproduction. And in places with dense seaweed beds, these compounds create a musky, sweet, or dried vegetation aroma. I hope I'm not going to butcher this. My scientific explanations are a bit rusty.
0: Godra, you have been doing amazing. I just thought to interject and let you know.
1: Okay, so the sweet weedy smell, the chemical name for it is dictoterines, but there's a P in there and the P is silent. That's why it's throwing me off. It's a P and a T next to each other. It's one of those words. Dictoterines is the smell of kelp.
0: Dictoterines, the smell of kelp and seaweed.
1: And then, of course, there is the rotten egg stench. We've all gotten this stinky smell sometimes from that comes off the ocean, hydrogen sulfide. In stagnant, shallow, or oxygen-deprived waters like estuaries or mangroves, or heavily polluted bays, the bacteria breaks down the organic material without oxygen, and this anaerobic process emits hydrogen sulfide, which is a gas that smells strongly like rotten eggs. But in Cape Town specifically, the cold, nutrient-rich Benguela current brings abundant marine life, plankton, and kelp forests to the shores of the Atlantic and False Bay, resulting in a very distinct, briny, and strong marine scent compared to warmer or less productive tropical waters. So that fresh smell that you have gotten on the this morning outside, we haven't been outside since we got in, so if you... if you've just gone out, let us know if the air still smells fresh and clean and ocean-like. It's a combination of the dictoferines and the bromophenols and the dimethyl sulfide. It's a lovely combination that we've got going on there. One doesn't overwhelm the other one. But in short, Riza was correct.
0: Shukran, Khadira, Muhammad. You know, this is the one thing I enjoy, you know, Khadira. I could ask you a question. You'll say, you know what, I do not have the correct answer right now. I will research into it and then I'll get back to you. And she will research and she'll give you such a thorough answer. And it is so, how do I say this? I appreciate that, man. I just generally, and it's so awesome. And beloved listeners,
2: She is here. She is a scientist. She's a teacher. Ask her your questions. Your
1: no need to ask AI.
2: She will look into it. Don't ask AI. Let's believe in each other. We are the humans. We have the heartbeat. And our heartbeats all come from the same place. We all are from the same place. And that is the place we are returning to. Inshallah, Ameen. We'll see each other on the next plane.
1: Inshallah.
2: Wow, I didn't mean to go, you know, the next play, but that's where we will be heading, you know. And
1: I just wanted to know which of our listeners like pineapple on pizza, but now it is us. You've taken us a step further than that. May Allah grant us life and reunite us with our beloved ones. Ameen.
2: Ameen, ameen, and long live the revolution in all of us. Always pineapples, let's hit it. The revolutionary fruit. Of fruits. It's one fruit with 1,000 fruits on it. Isn't that right, Cordura?
1: What did you? I don't think it's 1,000.
2: Okay, it's
1: 100 to 200 individual fruits.
2: 100 to 200 individual fruits in one fruit. Yes. What more do you want from a fruit?
1: Of course. For context, if our listeners missed this morning's edition of 30 Seconds, it's National Pineapple Day. And one of the facts that we picked up was that each diamond-shaped section of the pineapple is actually an individual fruit. And so a single pineapple is made up of 100, 200 tiny fruits that are fused together into one giant superfruit. And we asked the question, we are Team Pineapple on Pizza. We all love pineapple here in the studio. If you are not Team Pineapple on Pizza, you have to justify yourself to us, we the council. Please tell us why you don't like pineapple on pizza. But we've got a couple of messages from our listeners with regards to pineapples. I also asked the question, I don't know if we have a pineapple farm. We have a lot of pineapples in South Africa, and I didn't know if we have a pineapple farm or where they come from within a South African context. But Mr. Akil has very kindly informed us that I'm going to read the message. Assalamu alaikum, Saturday Social. Wa alaikum salam. There is a pineapple farm in East London. There is a massive pineapple. It's two stories high. You can see it as you approach the farm. They farm the cyan pineapple variety. Me thinks I need a road trip to East London to go and visit the pineapple farm in East London. Oh, what do you say, sure. Riza?
2: That sounds bloody cool. It sounds like an explanation. I am very excited to see a two-story high. Is it a two-story high pineapple farm?
1: No. They have like a giant pineapple that's two stories high.
2: All right.
1: Although I feel like a two-story high pineapple farm would be a sight to see.
2: That would, because I was thinking, oh, is there levels to this?
1: I feel like there's just levels to pineapples in general.
2: Pineapples is multi-layered. It's yeah, it's not one-dimensional. I mean, clearly, it's got hundreds of diamonds on it as well. Pineapples on pizza. We've got another listener who says pineapple on pizza. They love pineapple on pizza because it gives you that sweet flavor. And because it's a fruit, it balances the fat of the melted cheese.
1: Yes.
2: That explains it. I'm so listful pineapple on pizza right now. Is there other ways that you can enjoy pineapple on your food? I'm sure there is.
1: Yes.
2: Besides in a salad.
1: Ooh, in a stir fry. Hawaiian style stir fry. I don't know why they call it Hawaiian style stir fry, but a Hawaiian style stir fry. Fresh pineapple, not so much. But if you use a tinned pineapple, you grill it a little bit and then add it to the stir fry once it's done, then it's good. The fresh pineapple doesn't really work very well in that regard. But a pineapple juice, you know.
2: Oh, pineapple juice is also some good stuff. But here's the other thing. Why does, if the food have pineapple in it, it's a Hawaiian pizza? And now you said stir fry with pineapple in Hawaiian stir fry. What if you put pineapple in curry? Will it be a Hawaiian curry? Hawaiian salami?
1: We might need the Hawaiians too.
2: Oh, snap, with steak, cheese, jalapenos on. Trademark patents out here if you want to get involved with this. We're just going to go for a short break and then we'll be right back getting into our next segment. This is the Saturday Social on Radio 786. We are pleased and overjoyed to be in your company. Do stay tuned.
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0: Saturday Social and Radio 786-100.4 FM, 22 minutes after 9 o'clock, and it's time for our second feature of the show. We are getting a Palestine Solidarity Campaign update, speaking lawfare, defamation suits, and the feature of solidarity activism. In this week's Palestine Solidarity Campaign update, we'll be speaking to Professor Yusuf Chikte about what he describes as the growing use of lawfare against Palestinian solidarity activists. Rather than debating issues in the public arena, he argues that legal action, particularly defamation suits, is increasingly being used to challenge individuals and organizations involved in advocacy. We unpack what this means, how these cases can shape public participation, and what the implications may be for civil society and freedom of expression in South Africa. Assalamu alaikum, Professor Chikte, and welcome back to Radio 76.
1: Alaikum salam wa rahmatullah barakatuh. Yes, indeed. You know, this is not a trend in South Africa alone. Zionism has become as hated, and I use the word advisedly, as apartheid and Zion and Nazism. There's a global movement to contest the dominant narrative in the mainstream media that Zionism is a legitimate kind of ideology which is peddled in South Africa. You know, there was a time when Zionism at the United Nations was equated with racism.
0: Yes.
1: And it was because of pressure at the United Nations from the United States and other European countries. It was dropped, not because it was racist. It was not racist, but because of political pressure. But we're seeing in South Africa, because of the tide of, and globally, that there is a $730 million dollars have been pumped into the Zionist propaganda campaigns. And we in South Africa, as elsewhere in the world, have been under coordinated attacks by the Zionist networks. And these attacks have taken on many forms. Slap suits, which is the strategic litigation against public participation. Our constitutional rights have been affected. And our freedom of expression, freedom of association, and the attacks lead is a form of harassment that is taking place. And now, you know, they failed with the anti-Semitic charges, the fabricated and fake anti-Semitic charges against those who oppose Israel, because they conflate Israel with Judaism, and they conflate Zionism with Judaism, and that is what we separate. There is nothing Jewish about the genocide, about killing children. And, you know, this year and in the past couple of days, you would have noticed that the United Nations Committee has again repeated the fact that Israel is committing a genocide, killing children wantedly, maiming them, injuring them, in not in the hundreds, but in the hundreds of thousands. And when we call this out, we are accused of all kinds of slurs and smears to make us backtrack. And those supporters of Israel portray themselves as victims. And they don't want to know that they are killing, supporting the killing of children.
0: Yes.
1: So it has taken on a form of anti-Semitic false charges, the conflation of Zionism with anti-Semitism. They've tried the hate speech legislation. When we pointed out the horrors, the war crimes that Benjamin Netanyahu and Ben Giver and the whole of the Israeli political establishment are doing, they failed in that, and now they've mounted a massive campaign around defamation claims. And the newspapers supporting this, or those that pass for newspapers, are reporting with glee how they are attacking pro-Palestinian supporters across the board, Muslims, Jews, Christians, from Ronnie Casseroles to the MJC. And the idea is not to seek justice. The idea is to intimidate and to abandon, for us to abandon our cause for freedom for Palestinians, to prevent the genocide for Palestinians. So they've manufactured an outrage in the traditional media and on social media. I made complaints to institutional bodies, to courts, and threats of the actual funding withdrawals from institutions such as universities if people support Palestine, to the targeting and exclusion of Jewish anti-Zionists from community life. Mm-hmm. And these are, and this is what we are opposing. It diverts and digresses us. It cripples us financially, and that is the intention. You know, not that we can be crippled financially because we've got no money, but they don't just abandon. The intention is for us to abandon the cause of. Freedom for Palestinians. So Zionism has become equated with apartheid, and we must use the same methods as we used in the 1980s for people who support Zionism to become persona non grata, to be out, and we must fight for legislation for this apartheid form of ideology to be dealt in the same blow as to be given the same blow as was apartheid. You know, they attack us for embarking on legal, peaceful methods, BDS campaigns, for opposing the genocide, the bombing, and the killing of children that they enable and support in South Africa. And it's rife everywhere. That's why we must be so careful and understand what the latest tactics are of these Zionists, because it is they want us to bow down to a supremacist ideology. And there are several, I mean, I myself have been accused, threatened with defamation suits. Mm-hmm. But we know, and there are many others, and I don't want to broadcast what they have, but we mustn't underestimate the influence, the power. You know, in 2015, I think, Al Jazeera report, the Al Jazeera established the link between the Zionist associations in South Africa and Mossad. They take this very seriously, and South Africa is a very important springboard in terms of the propaganda in the rest of Africa and in South Africa itself. You know, at our protest meeting outside the court on Saturday, about a week ago, they hired hands to from unemployed people to shout slogans. And one of the slogans, which was so intimidatory and frightening, is they told us to go home. It's the same slogan that the groups in the March on March anti-immigration groups which resulted in the killing of some immigrants and refugees to go home. And we said, we replied to them, yes, we want to go home. We want to go back to District 6. We want to go back to the Claremont and the other group areas. We want to go back to the lands that we were, that was conquered. But and at the same time, the political parties like the DA is promoting integration of Zionist groups and organizations from Johannesburg to Cape Town. And so we have this kind of dichotomy that is taking place here. The erasure and the racism with which they treat the native, the South African population in telling us to go home where? This is our home. So it is, there's no limit to the depravity of Zionists, and we must take it very seriously. There have been attacks also and Seapoint. With people walking, I know of a swimmer who was attacked, and he was and successfully defended himself in court by laying a charge against these Zionist attackers. So, what my appeal to listeners is to document any incident. And to report it, and to take further action, and to use the law to the fullest. You know, as we're talking, we are being listened into by Zionists.
0: Yes.
1: Then monitor, and 786 knows that only too well.
0: Oh yes.
1: They're listening to us. They're surveilling us. They use every word and they bow and then they taunt and try to get us to say something within the heat of the moment to charge us. But we have far more sophisticated but we believe in the side of justice and our clarity around what is taking place should cause people no doubt. We are not against, we are against Islamophobia, disavow and anti-Semitism, believe in equality. That's the exact opposite of what the Zionist forces are believing. So let us come together and stay strong with regard to this.
0: Of course, of course. Now, Professor, I want to touch on the ongoing court case. You know, I think most listeners are well aware of the fact that last week, you know, the PSC had to appear in court regarding the ongoing protest outside of a particular, you know, retailer. And I want to speak about this phenomenon of what you described as lawfare. You know, defamation suits are used to drain the time, resources, and energy of activists, you know, rather than simply resolving legal disputes. It's not the first time that something like this has appeared in court. It's not going to be the last time. You know, it's simply, you know, a tool being used by Zionists to sort of combat the message that is being sent very loudly, very publicly, a message that is being heard and a message that is being, you know, taken up by more and more people every day. The supporters of Palestine are all too familiar with this tactic, as Professor has rightfully, you know, pointed out. And I think of myself now as a child, you know, attending the International Day of the Oppressed marches. I'm now in my 30s, and even to me, there's a different kinds of consciousness amongst people. And it's obviously got a lot to do with the fact that there's a lot more access to information. But of course, we cannot discount, you know, what's happening globally has brought people's attention to these sorts of issues. I want you, Professor, to paint a picture for the listeners with regards to what happens if solidarity organizations are forced to spend time and resources defending court cases. What sort of impact does that have on humanitarian advocacy, on public education and campaigns for Palestinian rights? Because there is a sort of a knock-on effect from this idea, or the idea of lawfare, as you've so put it.
1: Yeah, thank you. That's a very good question. You know, we in the month of June, the month of youth, the month when the youth of South Africa in 1976 rose up and demanded a South Africa free from inequality and injustice. So, and we've got it enshrined in our constitution that there is freedom of expression, freedom of assembly. We have a right to boycott, and we have a right to protest, and we have a right to our dignity, and we have a right not to be defamed as we are protesting, and to be called all kinds of horrible names. You know, they called us terrorists because we oppose the killing of children, and we say that the IDF is a genocidal army killing children. I mean, it's so obvious. Everybody agrees with it, except the hidebound Zionists. So that is what the issue is about. Our constitution is at stake. What they are trying to do is to exceptionalize themselves. They want to be above the law and treat us below the law in terms of freedom of expression and freedom of assembly and freedom of association and the right to boycott outside Cape Union Mart stores. And we have and we are determined to do that. You know, they're defaming us, as I said. They impugn on our dignity, and they are creating all kinds of narratives to say how we don't abide by the regulations of the Gatherings Act, which are all false, and it's vexatious. But what we are defending is more than Palestine. What we are defending is our constitution, the things that your forebears have fought for, the right to do all these kinds of things, to be able to express ourselves freely in a democracy. Our democracy is under threat with these well-oiled and well-funded Zionist oligarchs. You know, they influence elections as well. Now, recently, there have been reports associating, and it's and we need to establish the veracity of this in the totality of the linkage between Zionist funding and the uprising and the attacks on the immigrants in South Africa. And there have been reports around that about the linkages in terms of funding. They want so it is a constitution that we are defending, and the abuse of with their money through the law courts. It's like, you know, these motor vehicle accidents. We have these, sometimes you have these lawyers at the spots first, like acting as ambulance drivers and then taking on cases. Mm-hmm. We are being extorted. We are being we are being trapped into situations. We need to spend all our time, all our energy, all our money, which we don't have, in addressing this. And many activists, some activists, have just given up. Imagine a person, unemployed person in Manenberg, being accused, and they want to make examples of us and pay their so-called charities, and because we're unable to defend ourselves. The procedural mm-hmm. issues in terms of law and defending ourselves is unequal. There is no equality before the law. Yeah. If you face the Zionist oligarch with all his might and all his money and all the propaganda machines, the podcast, the mainstream media, the journalists that they get to write these kinds of articles. So that is under threat. And they also make defending children not being killed, raping prisoners, mm-hmm. As something normal. Yeah. That we must all, it's normal if they do it, or if the Israelis do it, rather, and but it's abnormal for everybody else. So it's that inequality, the idea of a supremacy,
0: yeah,
1: that they are above the law. That is what they're doing, and we must fight against it in terms of the Constitution, because we say and we believe, I mean, and all of you listeners, I have no doubt, or most of them are, except for those who are surveilling us, believe in equality. Yes. That is what they're not believing in. They believe in the superiority of Zionist above everything else, not only in Palestine, but also here. So in terms of your question, the impact that it has, it undermines our constitutional rights. It makes us less of a citizen in terms of the protection afforded to us and the liberties that we have. And that is what many people died for in 76 and of all course. In this month 50 years ago. And that is what we are defending. You know, this is saying the price of freedom is eternal vigilance, and we must be vigilant against mm-hmm. that, mm-hmm. not to allow strategic lawsuits against public participation, yes. Which they are doing. So as I indicated, they've lost the anti-Semitism battle. We are not. We are the. We are disavow anti-Semitism. They lost the anti-Semitism, the fake anti-Semitism charges that they make. Mm-hmm. They've mm-hmm. lost the hate speech things. There's nothing hateful about yes. Saying people are all equal. There's nothing hateful about it.
0: Yeah.
1: Well, what is wrong is supporting and enabling a genocide and an apartheid, which we only know too well.
0: Of course. Now, Professor, you know, on that note, we are very much and we're very well aware of the fact that South Africa has a long history of standing with oppressed people based on our own history, of course. There are currently, you know, movements underway within the borders of our own home country directed at, you know, fellow countrymen. With, you know, I was of course speaking about the upcoming so-called, you know, June 30th deadline with the, you know, this movement or this push to expel fellow Africans from our borders. And it is a conversation for another day, but I also do believe that these things are, or these aspects are interlinked, because if they can come for your freedom in one country, they can do it in another country. And this is also why a lot of people hold the fact that, you know, your stance on Palestine is a litmus test for how much you are willing to turn a blind eye to certain things if it does not affect you or if it is far enough away from home for you. And it's also why the phrase that, you know, there's no free, none of us are free until all of us are free, you know, exists, because the cause, or the Palestinian cause, is very much interlinked and intertwined, and the freedom of the Palestinian people is very much interlinked and intertwined with the freedom of all people, you know, globally. And it only takes a little bit of research, a little bit of thinking outside of the box to see all of these different connections that happen or that exist. It's not a conspiracy theory, you know, even though it sometimes may feel and sound like it. But Professor, you know, you can take us up until the end of our time together. South Africa has a long history of standing with oppressed people. Do you believe that these legal challenges are attempting to narrow the space for South Africans to express solidarity with Palestine? Because today it's Palestine, tomorrow it might be Cuba, the day after that it might be, you know, other countries that are facing oppression. We don't forget places like Sudan, we don't forget places like

0: cause of the Palestinian people, but in doing so, they champion the cause of all oppressed people. And so with this current challenge that the PSC is facing, you know, these sort of legal challenges, that do you believe that they are attempting to narrow the space for South Africans to express solidarity with Palestine? Why or why not, Professor?
1: Yeah, of course. I mean, you've said it so beautifully. None of us are free if all of us are not free, you know, and that is because that would lead to inequality. So that is the first thing. We know in the days of pre-1994, one of the slogans that we articulated was an injury to one is an injury to all. And, you know, and the question that you've posed is this. You know, Palestine, what is it? Is it some far off distant place where things are being unfolding and we're neglecting things in other parts of the world? Of course not. Palestine is emblematic of the injustices all over the world. It has become an international issue. There are very few elections in Europe or in America that doesn't centralize what Palestine means in terms of the support for a genocide versus and the suppression of those who oppose the support for a genocide. And millions of dollars have been pumped into the American election system to ensure that the pro-Palestinian or those, not even pro-Palestinian, those who are seeking justice for everybody, which includes the Palestinians, are being suppressed, and people have lost their elections in America with respect to that because of the funding or by the American Defense League and AIPAC and other kinds of groups. In Britain, you have the Friends of Israel pumping millions of pounds into the Friends of Israel. And we've seen how the government of Starmer has been toppled. Mm-hmm. In part because of the anti-Semitic misinformation that has been spread. We know what happened to Jeremy Corbyn, the previous Labour Party leader, and before him, Ken Livingston. They will stop at nothing at bringing people down if they don't toe the line. So it's an international issue at that kind of level. Even when it comes to the South Africa, the African part of the world, we oppose, of course, the attacks on Sudan, which Israel is involved with in the splitting up of Somali and their recognition of a separatist group in Somali, as vehemently as we dissociate ourselves and condemn the support that the United Arab Emirates provide to the factional forces destabilizing the region. We know that Israel has destabilized the entire Middle East, and it's impossible for that peace to be restored without the dismantling of the genocidal apartheid state of mm-hmm. Israel in its current form. So it is what you say. But even in South Africa, if I must come to your question, you know, there have been MPs, members of parliament, who have gone, who have been gone on freebies, free press junkets as well, journalists as well. And we've exposed how a Sunday Times journalist went to Israel and sang the praises in the newspapers without informing people about the source of his funding, and we had to choke it out of them. There's also the case of the MPs going to Israel and then declaring that there is no apartheid in Israel on their own account, and and we exposed them as well. So that is the influence that they have. Around there, you know, at universities, funding is withdrawn if you don't express your obeisance or prostrate or be silent on the genocide that Israel is committing. So that is taking place at the university level as well, and it is The universities are a

0: corporate, a control by corporations, which exercise that kind of influence. So how can we say we have academic freedom if you're not allowed to express ourselves freely on these matters? So it is a pervasive, endemic kind of situation, and we need laws to ensure, we need to strengthen our laws to ensure that this is stopped. And there is an anti-apartheid bill, there's an apartheid bill, which says that because Israel is committing an apartheid, as attested by Amnesty International, Human Rights Watch, B'Tselem, many Israeli organizations, and just about every human rights organization, they say Israel is committing an apartheid. An apartheid is a crime against humanity.
1: Yes,
0: and
1: yes.
0: In terms of the apartheid convention, we need to take steps to stop it. And we need to take steps to not to support it.
1: Of course, and,
0: and that is why we are saying we need to strengthen our legislation, both in terms of apartheid in South Africa and our support of the apartheid by Israel over there. So we must tell our MPs to be tougher on this. We cannot have the resurgence of apartheid. You know, the slogans of these people is very much the slogans of Trump's followers. Make apartheid great again is the motive behind this. It is, you know, we abolish the legislation around apartheid, but the practice of apartheid in South Africa is still continued. And these Zionist groups supported apartheid, supported the nuclear program, supported John Foster and everyone else in the apartheid regime. And now we are fighting it, and we're fighting them again post-apartheid to ensure that they don't reintroduce it through lawfare in courts to make it acceptable. Or for us to abandon what it is and for them to make it easier to ensure that Zionism is not looked upon as a genocidal ideology which fuels the apartheid, which fuels the genocide in Palestine.
1: But it
0: is almost like a belief, like a religion and so on. I mean, it is just appalling the way they've attacked Imtiaz Suleiman, who was given an honorary doctorate by UCT, giving providing humanitarian aid, especially now, to all those. And they make him into the bad guy, and they elevate themselves into the good persons, and they attack Jewish organizations themselves who support, who provide funding for Gaza. As we've noticed in some of the charities or foundations that have done so. So there's a fear that they're instilling in people not to support those who are against Zionism. There's a fear that they instill of those who support the Palestinian cause, which is the cause for all humanity, which is emblematic of the oppression all over, including South Africa.
1: Including
0: the unresolved apartheid issues here. And we and Palestine has awakened us in terms of the unresolved issues with District 6, with Claremont, with Goodwood, in getting our land back, and getting our labor back, and our liberty back. You know, we can't, apartheid is being privatized, apartheid is being gentrified. Meaning that, you know, we cannot afford to live in the cities anymore. We cannot afford electricity and water because of their privatization of apartheid. Previously, they called it apartheid. Now they called it privatization.
1: Yes, yes.
0: This is the austerity that we are dealing with. And to escape from this poverty, inequality, and unemployment, we need to attack the legacies of apartheid both here in South of Africa, in our townships, the attacks on the discrimination against a hierarchy, when they tell us go home, what do they mean? Today it is about people on the Cape Flats wanting, needing to go home. Tomorrow, you know, it was like the Viduka.
1: Yes.
0: And the third force during apartheid times. Tomorrow it is those who speak in Khoza.
1: Of course.
0: Tomorrow, today, is also those speaking Shingan.
1: Yes.
0: Yes. So where will it all end? So we must stop it in its roots.
1: Of course.
0: As we fight Islamophobia, fight this anti-Semitism and all forms of discrimination, as you pointed out right in the beginning of your talk. So I would like to thank you for raising these issues with the listeners around that. And let us carry on with that kind of battle. And the best way to do it, the best way to do it is if we are alert to it.
1: Yes.
0: We mustn't let it go unchallenged. We mustn't get tired with the court cases, that we mustn't be intimidated by the threats, the harassment. Yeah, yeah. But an important thing that happened during the court case, a journalist was being attacked.
1: Of course.
0: Was attacked. Now, we know that Israel has killed over 265 journalists, many more than that.
1: Yes,
0: but this is some of the official figures that's out there, killing the journalist in Lebanon as well.
1: Yeah, seeing it happening here as well is, again, it's a reiteration of if they can do it there, they can do it here as well. Professor, we are completely out of time. We will have you back, inshallah, of course. These updates are very important to be keeping our listeners informed. So we thank you once again for your time. And until we have you back, assalamu alaikum wa rahmatullahi wa barakatuh.
0: Thank you so much. And let us carry on with the fight against apartheid, against Zionism, for Palestine.
1: For Palestine.
0: Free from the river to the sea.
1: From the river to the sea. You're very welcome. Professor Yusuf Chikta giving us an update on the Palestinian Solidarity Campaign's lawfare defamation suits and the future of solidarity activism. Before we sign off, there is, for those of you who are available right now at 10 o'clock to make your way to the Cape Town Parliament, there is a protest against the recent wave of violence, intimidation and injustice against foreign nationals. The Unite Against Xenophobia protest by the Siafana Sonke Action Campaign. They are protesting today outside of the Parliament at 10 a.m. If you are able to join and show up in your numbers to support our fellow African brothers and sisters, please go out and do so. This is the end of our time together on Saturday Social. There's lots to come your way here on Radio 786. You've got Pod Squad coming up after this, your Qira'ah between 12 and 1, as well as a lecture between 1:20 and 2. Abu Bakr Wayo comes your way between 2 and 4 p.m., the Legends show between 4 and 6, and then Abdusalam joins you with Awakening between 6 and 8 p.m. this evening, and of course rounding off with the Sports Desk with Ibrahim Muhaydin between 8 and 10 o'clock. We will be keeping you updated with the latest happening
2: 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Never slumber nor cease. Keep fighting the good fight. Always be kind to each other. Let's do the best that we can out there and have an awesome day and fantastic week. One and all, we love you.
1: We do.
2: From
1: we love
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1: you
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1: lots.
2: At the Saturday Social team, are we signing?
1: We are. Have yourselves a beautiful weekend, inshallah. And one more thing.
2: The message, we're going to follow it on to next week. Marf, we didn't have time to read. So there's a few of them that came through.
1: Okay, we'll save them for next week.
2: We're
1: inshallah.
2: Saving it for next week. We've got you. We love you. And we won't forget you. From all of us here at Saturday Social.
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1: Time now for the janazah updates. It is the janazah of Latif Quirpman of No. 4 Bicycle Crescent, Beacon Valley, Mitchell's Plain. The time of janazah is at 12:30 this afternoon for Dhuhr. Salatul janazah will be performed at Masjid al-Dawah and burial will take place at the Mowbray Kabristan. For more information, you can contact Fatima Quirpman on 082-621-5325. For more information regarding the janazah of 67-year-old Latif Quirpman of No. 4 Bicycle Crescent, Beacon Valley, Mitchell's Plain. The time of janazah is at 12:30 this afternoon for Dhuhr. It is the janazah of Ibrahim Haribi of No. 6 Kipling Street, Salt River. The time of janazah is at 1 o'clock this afternoon. The janazah will be leaving from the Tennyson Street Masjid. Salatul janazah will be performed at the Tennyson Road Masjid in Salt River, and the maqbara is still to be confirmed. For more information, you can contact Shami on 078-106-4035. That's Shami on 078-106-4035. For more information regarding the janazah of Ibrahim Haribi of No. 6 Kipling Street in Salt River, the time of janazah is at 1 o'clock this afternoon.

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8: 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Uzay bloka. 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Also, don't seal our manhole covers. Kids get hurt when they fall in and cars get damaged. Ons amal bly. Tshala apa sonke. This is our city. Let's keep it clean. 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
9: 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Muharram 1448, Radio 786, hear the difference.

0: أعوذ بالله من الشيطان الرجيم بسم الله الرحمن الرحيم السلام عليكم ورحمة الله وبركاته This is The Pod Squad on Radio 786 100.4 FM And on the mic today is none other than myself Salman Khan And my co-host Brother Dawood Park on tech as always Brother Tariq Sali السلام عليكم ورحمة الله وبركاته to everyone And to all the listeners on this beautiful Saturday morning And you know in the car On my way to the studio, thinking to myself, you know, every Saturday I say on this beautiful Saturday morning and it's a little bit gloomy, it's misty outside, but nevertheless, it's still a beautiful Saturday morning because this is the ni'amas of Allah subhanahu wa ta'ala. You know, sometimes He gives us some hot Saturdays, some hot days and some cooler days. And this is one of those cooler days. And I actually enjoyed driving to the studio this morning. Not because of anything else, because I didn't feel warm. Yeah, I could bit of coat gevoel. The beanie was on, the jackets was on and everything. But obviously, still a blessing from Allah subhanahu wa ta'ala that we are able to have this kind of weather as well. But for those who had a wonderful week, alhamdulillah, and what a wonderful show we have today. Coming up is our weekend pulse where we will just be discussing something a little bit trendy. And then we have our Deen Life, the Real Life 101, where we actually have the Heart and Stroke Foundation South Africa talking about Employee Wellness Week that will be commemorated from the 1st to the 7th of July, that being interviewed, that interview being done by Ms. Shoni Zani Napalema. And then we have our next segment, which would normally be the Prophet of Allah subhanahu wa ta'ala that was recently just reshuffled into Deen in Real Life, but a wonderful interview that we have with Maulana Sayyid Imran Sha'ai Ziyai, which will be on the remembrance of the Ahlul Bayt, and you know, just a wonderful segment to sign us off of the Prophets of Allah subhanahu wa ta'ala. And then we have our trivia time later on, and then our Kusistas and Hot Takes, where we're asking the question, you know, should children be kept busy during the holidays or should holidays be for complete rest? Wonderful discussion to unpack there. And then we'll unwind with, before we bounce, with a little bit of our overrated, underrated. So a little bit of a jam-packed show today, quite wonderful. And to dive on straight into our weekend pulse, we're kicking things off where we look at what people are talking about and why it matters. And today we're speaking about something that happens in almost every home during the school holiday, or it has become more apparent in recent holidays, and that is none other than screen time. And the holidays has arrived for those who are on school, university. The university students, obviously, they finish rote exam before they are done, but now they are officially on holiday as well. And as well as the school pupils, they are now on holiday. And suddenly there is more time for TikTok, more time for YouTube, gaming, Netflix, WhatsApp, scrolling, and staying up late, you know. And yes, holidays are meant for rest, but here's the question. Are we actually resting, or are we just spending hours on screens and calling it rest? Because sometimes you can spend the whole day on your phone and still feel tired afterwards. So today we're asking, is holiday screen time harmless fun, or is it quietly affecting our sleep, our mood, our focus, as well as our motivation? And as always, we want to hear from you on the WhatsApp line, which is 078-610-1112. So again, holidays is here. Holidays gives us free time. But where does that time essentially go? Now, I remember when I was on school, university, it would come to holiday and I would just crash. Even now, I still crash. You know, go on holiday and you crash. You just want to lay in bed. You just want to scroll through your phone, not be disturbed. But you don't actually rest, if you hear what I'm saying. During the school term, learners are busy with school, homework, sports, madrasa, chores, responsibilities. But during the holiday, there's more free time, obviously. And the problem is that free time can disappear very quickly, especially when we are online. And you open your phone, for 5 minutes and suddenly 1 hour is gone. You watch one video, then another. You say you're just relaxing, but your brain is still constantly taking in noise, opinions, jokes, drama, trends, and information. And the question arises, do you think that people are actually resting? Or are they just replacing school stress with screen stress? So, yeah, it's quite hectic. And it's quite a deep question to unpack. And then with that comes the question, well, then how does someone rest without, you know, doom scrolling or just laying in bed whole day? And if we dive on deeper into that actual screen time is not always bad or screen time is bad, we need to be fair and we need to have that balance. Screens are not just automatically evil, you know. A lot of people are like, no, the phone is a bad thing, and it can be bad. Yes, 100%. And during the holidays, screens can be used for something else, to learn something, watch beneficial reminders, keep in touch with family and friends, playing some fun games online, watching a movie as a family, finding certain recipes, workouts or creative ideas, revisiting schoolwork, relaxing after a busy term. So the issue is not just screens are bad, but the real issue is whether we are using screens with control or whether the screens are controlling us. So we ask that question in terms of what is the difference between healthy screen time and unhealthy screen time. And to unpack that, healthy screen time, like I mentioned, it's setting a certain amount of time. You can watch some nonsense here and there, you know, and what I mean by nonsense is a little bit of drama, some jokes, some memes, because it does help a person unwind. But if you are constantly watching it for the whole day, every single day of the holidays, it becomes your new stress. So what does the healthy part then look like? Again, you can either set an hour or 2 hours for your screen time of your doom scrolling, sure, no problem. But you know the saying, go touch some grass. You know, that's what it comes down to. Going to touch some grass or getting outside, just refreshing yourself. Go for a hike. If you are a little bit older, you're not in primary school, you're a little bit older, you have some friends that you can go with. Obviously, there's the safety aspect we consider then. That's why I'm saying maybe go as a group. Go for a nice hike. Go for, I would say, a day at the beach. But with the weather that's going on outside, I doubt a day at the beach is something solid at the moment. But you can do some other things with your screen. You know, learning a new skill can be quite beneficial, especially if we're speaking now about some university students. You know, some screen time in terms of learning something new can be quite helpful. But also, you need to limit yourself in terms of that, not stress yourself out now completely due to all of those situations. Brother Dawood joining us now. Assalamu alaikum wa rahmatullahi ta'ala wa barakatuh.
1: Wa alaikum salam wa rahmatullahi wa barakatuh.
0: How are you doing, Brother Dawood?
1: Tired. Played fives last night.
0: Played fives last night. You see exactly what you were saying, you know, just keeping a little bit active, not being on the screen all the time. So going to play a little bit of fives is one of those good activities that you can do. And, you know, paddles also the new craze lately, and quite a lot of youngsters are getting into paddle as well. The last time I went to go play paddle with some friends, there was just a small boy that was watching us, man. And we said, okay, he's watching us. Just we were playing socially. We were playing as friends. And we said, you know, let him join us. You know, put him on one of the sides. One of the guys stood out. And yo, he gave us a run for our money. He gave us a run for our money.
1: I was an expert watching you.
0: No lies. He was like, you can say roughly about 7 years old.
1: Mm.
0: In that range. He's about 7 years old. And he's just watching us. And we said, okay, you know, come play with us. And, yeah, he gave us a run for our money, the way he served, the way he hit the ball. And I'm looking at this boy, and he looked so familiar. And afterwards, he looked at me, and he's like, Uncle, I see you by the mosque. I'm like,
1: yo.
0: And it turned out he was one of the boys that also frequently comes to the local masjid where I stay. And it was just a nice interaction, you know, beautiful. And again, if you didn't get out and do that, I wouldn't have experienced that from this little boy, you know. And therefore, sitting on your screen the whole time can be quite dangerous, in a sense of speaking, if you're just doom scrolling during your holidays.
1: I can't imagine doing that.
0: Can't you imagine doing that? Ooh. But you can imagine playing games 24/7.
1: It's the difference, man. I'm learning in the one. Man, games taught me how to read at the age of 4, like properly. Because back in the day, there was no voice acting, so you had to read to progress.
0: But now the question comes down, Dawood, when does screen time actually become a problem? Screen time, I don't only mean your phone, I mean video games as well. Mm-hmm. You know, and some of those could include end up sleeping very late every single night. Dawood just looks down, he's like, why are you coming for me,
1: what's
0: bro?
1: What's very late? Like, after 12 actually is very late.
0: Like staying up till Fajr every single morning.
1: That's peak holiday behavior. Staying up to Fajr every morning, waking up before the world.
0: But not wanting to do anything else. Mm. Just wanting to play games. Becoming irritated when someone asks you to stop.
1: Mm.
0: Avoiding family time. Not praying on time because you're scrolling or gaming. Comparing your life to people online because you're doom scrolling. Feeling lazy or unmotivated afterwards. Struggling to focus on simple tasks. And these are signs that you may be spending a little bit too much time on that screen, or the screen time is becoming a problem. So again, it's about finding that beautiful balance, you know. And a good holiday should include rest. But the rest is not just lying on your bed on your phone. It's breaking that rut, breaking that routine, you know. It's good to have the routine. Especially during school time, work time, university time, because the routine helps you.
1: It keeps you in the motion of things.
0: 100% keeps you in the motion on things and keeps the consistency there. But when it comes to resting, you need to break that routine to be able to just recharge the battery. And that means sleeping properly, spending time with family and friends, you know, having a little bit of a good time with them, laughs and so forth, going outside, moving your body, a little bit of good reading, making salah calmly. You know, sometimes it's school, university. And not that we should be doing this, but I'm sure we've all been guilty of this at some point in our life where, you know, I'm going to make salah quickly because I have this to do, whatever the case may be. And you, in a sense, rush your salah, you know. It's holiday now. You don't need to rush your salah to get back to your game, you know.
1: You can pause it.
0: You can pause. Can you?
1: Even though you can take a break,
0: there we go. You can take a break and learn something small. So what I say by learn something small, learn something new, is learning, if you're into cooking, baking, learn a new recipe, you know. If you're into crocheting or knitting, knit something new, something that you haven't knitted before, you know. If you're maybe just used to knitting squares for a blanket, maybe try and knit a beanie. I know it's a little bit more trickier because there's more curves involved compared to a normal square block for a blanket.
1: Figure out new patterns even.
0: Yeah, 100%. So, again, maybe the real question is not how much screen time do we have, but maybe the better question is, after using my screen, do I feel better? Do I feel calmer, more rested? Or do I feel more drained? You know, Those are the questions we should be asking ourselves. Those are the questions you must be looking at. Yes, to ask your children this question, they're not going to give you the straight answer. But you can obviously see the difference in your children's behavior. And why I'm saying this is because it is school holidays and you're going to see this happening within your households. So set an activity aside for them or whatever the case may be. Get them to do something, play outside a little bit or, you know.
1: Board games.
0: Board games with your children. Yes, maybe you don't feel like it, but it will increase the synergy of the family, if we can put it in that sense.
1: The bond, both family bonds.
0: There we go. And, you know, sometimes having too much of the board games can also become a little bit, not problem. I don't want to say problematic.
1: It becomes
0: too much.
1: Yeah, monotonous.
0: It becomes too much. And too much of a good thing can be a bad thing, you know, in a sense of speaking. And why I'm saying that is because sometimes hearing too much good news and good information, like me and Dowdy saying now, can be a bad thing. So we need to take an ad break so you can get a pause from us and then have us on your radios once again. So we're going to take a quick ad break right now. When we come back, the Real Education Department, stay tuned to the Pod Squad on Radio 786 100.4 FM.
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0: 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And today we are looking at Employee Wellness Week, which the Heart and Stroke Foundation South Africa will be commemorating from the 1st to the 7th of July. Now, when we hear employee wellness, we might think it's only about people in offices or workspace, but this conversation is bigger than that. It's about how we take our bodies, our hearts, our stress levels, our sleep, our daily habits before serious health problems develop. And today, we'll be unpacking why small daily habits like moving more, eating better, drinking water, managing stress, and all of those can make a big difference to your heart and your brain health. And to guide us through this conversation is none other than Ms. Shonisani Nepalama from the Heart and Stroke Foundation South Africa. She's the nutrition lead at the Heart and Stroke Foundation South Africa. Good morning, Ms. Shonisani. How are you doing on this beautiful Saturday morning?
1: Good morning. I am good, thank you. How are you?
0: I'm very well, thank you. And it's always wonderful. I'm always excited when we have the Heart and Stroke Foundation South Africa with us here, because I know, regardless of what is being said, I'm going to learn something. So I'm quite excited, Ms. Shonisani.
1: I am also excited to be here, as well as to teach our listeners on what they can do to improve their well-being.
0: And diving onto that well-being and looking at the annual Employee Wellness Week campaign, please tell our listeners about this year's campaign and the Heart and Stroke Foundation's Workplace Wellness Program.
1: Thank you so much for having me, and good morning to our listeners. So Employee Wellness Week is commemorated annually from the 1st to the 7th of July. It highlights the importance of prioritizing employee health and well-being. So at the Heart and Stroke Foundation South Africa, we use this opportunity to encourage employers as well as employees to take a proactive approach to their health. So our workplace wellness program, it focuses on preventing a chronic disease, especially focusing on heart disease and stroke through education, health risk assessment, as well as to support employees that probably might have values that are higher, or those that are struggling with unhealthy behaviors. So this program, it promotes a holistic approach to wellness, recognizing that physical, mental, as well as emotional health are all interconnected. And if a person is able to manage them in a healthy way, they can live a healthier life.
0: Now, Ms. Shonisani, we speak about all of this in relation to cardiovascular diseases in South Africa and how serious that burden of cardiovascular disease in South Africa is. And why are people of working age increasingly affected by it?
1: Yes. We speak mostly focusing on cardiovascular disease because our cardiovascular disease here in South Africa, it accounts for 48.5% of our total adult non-communicable disease death in South Africa. So this number is very high, because also most people that are affected is those of an employable age, and also they have risk factors such as your high blood pressure, your obesity, diabetes, and unhealthy diets and physical activity. And also we are seeing a rise in smoking, vaping, as well as a stress, which all of these, they increase the risk of 1% to get cardiovascular disease, or what we call heart diseases and stroke.
0: Now, Ms. Shonisani, just to be a little bit more clear here, when we say Employee Wellness Week, are we speaking physical wellness, mental wellness, all of the above?
1: We are speaking all of the above when we speak about Employee Wellness Week, because Employee Wellness Week, we need to focus on the diet, we need to focus on mental health, we need to focus on physical activity, because all of these things, they are interconnected for an employer to be able to perform at their best, as well as to help employer to feel like they're satisfied with their job.
0: Now, with that, I'm obviously an employee also myself, so like I said, I always love learning things when speaking to the Heart and Stroke Foundation South Africa. So what does the foundation's workplace wellness program typically include?
1: The foundation workplace wellness program, it's an individual tailored to the needs of each workplace, But generally, it includes your health risk assessment, such as measurement for your blood pressure, your blood sugar, the blood cholesterol, as well as a body mass index, where we measure your height and weight to be able to calculate the body mass index. The foundation also offers health education, nutrition guidance, as well as mental wellness support, counseling, and also referrals where it is necessary. So the aim of this is to help employees understand their health status as well as empower them to make informed behavioral choices that will help them to improve their quality of life, as well as to ensure that they have a healthier well-being, and if they have any chronic conditions, they are able to manage those conditions. So it's very important that employees understand their health risk, because knowing these key health numbers, it will help them to be able to adapt healthier behaviors so that they can help us as the Heart and Stroke Foundation South Africa to prevent the number of people that are affected with heart disease, stroke, as well as other non-chronic conditions. So employers that are interested on partnering with the foundation for the workplace wellness program, they can contact the foundation directly so that we can help them to tailor a wellness programs that will be suitable for their workplace.
0: Now, Mushonisani, I'm sure there's a lot of listeners that are listening right now that's not aware that their body is going through this, because they're not 100% aware in terms of how stress can actually affect their body and the reading of these values. And I'm sure going through this program, taking these readings, your blood pressure readings, your BMI readings, gives you a good indication in terms of your mental health, because I'm sure it tells you in terms of, okay, look, you're stressing too much, you need to stress less, or you're taking on too much work, you need to take on less work. Am I headed in the right direction, or can you guide me a little bit here, Mushonisani?
1: Yes, you're going in the right direction, because not everyone understands how we live or how stress or how our numbers, they really affect our health. Because, for example, things like your blood pressure, they don't have any symptoms. They can arise up to a level where you can end up fainting, developing a stroke or a heart attack. And when you do go for screening, or when you do workplace programs, we are able to measure the blood pressure, your blood glucose, which these numbers will be able to explain to you what does this mean if it's this value. Like, for example, if it's like 140 over 90, it means now you might be at risk of developing a hypertension, which is that you need to have a regular screening multiple times to ensure that you're able to be diagnosed with a medical professional correctly. As well as for blood sugar, as well as for blood cholesterol, it's numbers that you need to be able to understand what's the normal values, what's a high number, so that you can start medication as early as possible, because that can help to prevent further conditions, or to help prevent complications from diseases that are untreated. As well as when it comes to mental health or your stress level, the more you stress and it becomes a chronic stress, it can also put you at risk of high blood pressure or hypertension, which also, as a Heart and Stroke Foundation, we come there, we educate you on how you can manage your stress levels better so that it can help improve your well-being.
0: Now, Mushonisani, this is all important to us to take these readings. And we obviously speak about the saying, prevention is better than a cure. And we know that healthcare costs are rising, and it's not cheap, and it doesn't come cheap at all. So what role does these prevention play in reducing the financial burden people face when they become ill?
1: Prevention is one of the most effective ways to reduce healthcare costs for both individuals as well as employers. Many of the leading causes of illness, such as your heart disease, your stroke, diabetes, as well as high blood pressure, they can often be prevented or managed through health behaviors, choices, and also early detection, as I've mentioned earlier on. It's very important because it prevents further complication. So when people regularly monitor their health, they eat healthy, they stay physically active, and also they avoid smoking, vaping, and alcohol, and also manage their stress level, they are less likely to develop serious health conditions that require expensive treatment or hospitalizations. So preventative health screening, it can also identify risk factors early, allowing people to take action before a condition becomes severe. So investing in prevention today, it can help individuals as well as families to avoid significant medical expenses in the future, while also for the employers, reducing absenteeism, improving productivity, as well as contributing to a healthier, more resilient workplace. So prevention, at the end, it's not about having a good health, but it's also about a smart financial investment. Because, for example, the total cost of managing a high blood pressure, or what we call hypertension, it represents approximately 0.76% of South African GDP. So a recent study also demonstrated that the economic benefit of improved hypertension treatment program, it can also outweigh the cost by a ratio of about 18 to 1 if people are able to be educated on how they can be able to manage hypertension, as well as to control it well with diet and healthy behaviors.
0: Now, Mushini Sani, a lot of these aspects arise because of stress in the workplace and or stress at home, or whatever the case may be. But if we're focusing now more on the workplace, and I'm speaking about experience of myself here as well, where sometimes we wake up just a little bit too late and we maybe can't get something into our stomach before we head to work. Now you're at work and you're spending your whole day at work, and there's more stress that's coming at work. We know the stress at work sometimes doesn't stop. It goes on and it goes on. So what practical steps can employees take at work to improve that overall health?
1: Achieving or improving your overall health and also quality of life is rooted in several fundamental principles. This includes our physical activity, because when you exercise, an increased heart rate improves cardiovascular disease, and also it boosts blood flows. So blood vessels, when you exercise, they open up, reducing blood pressure, as well as increasing our oxygen that delivers to tissues. So in the brain, exercising as well, it promotes growth of new neurons as well as sympathies, which will then enhance your cognitive function. So how do you then in the workplace be able to include physical activity? So you can do this by taking a regular breaks to stretch or to walk around the offices. You can use this instead of elevators. You can schedule a working meetings on phones, or as well as when you are in the meetings. The other also important thing that can work is also to have desk exercise, like in between 1 hour or 2 hour of you sitting, you can do chair squats or desk push-ups, which will also help to partake or increase your physical activity levels. You can also during lunchtime have a lunchtime fitness classes or a workout. And also other thing that we are also recommending is that it will be good also for the employers to be able to invest maybe on stand-up or treadmill desk, where employers can walk or do some physical activity while they are still working. Also, diet is very important, especially health diet, because nutrients-rich food, which provide antioxidants, omega-3 and fiber, they can also help to reduce inflammation and oxidative stress. So this overall, it will support your heart and brain health by improving your cholesterol levels, lowering your blood pressure, and preventing a fatty plaque buildup in the arteries that can put you at risk of developing atherosclerosis. So also when it comes to diet, the other thing that can help, we know that life is busy. It's important that we prepare as well as pack balanced nutritional lunches and snacks in advance. We can also keep healthier snacks in our desk, such as your fruits, your plain yogurt, and also in the cafeteria. We should also advocate to our employers that we are requesting healthier food or healthier meal in the cafeteria, because that also will help us that in the days that we don't bring lunches from home, we are also still be able to get or to buy healthier food in the workplace. We should also bring a water bottle to stay hydrated, and also maybe ask employers to keep water stations around the offices, so that at least when you are dehydrated or when you want something to drink, you can quickly just get water. We should also try and avoid drinking caffeinated or excessive caffeine, and limit sugary drinks, because these things, they are usually very high in sugar, and also they don't provide you with other nutrients that will help to strengthen your immune system. As you've mentioned as well, mental well-being and stress management, it's also very important, because this will reduce stress levels. They will reduce your cortisol level, easing pressure on your heart as well as blood vessels. In the end, this will help prevent hypertension, heart disease, and inflammation in the brain. So in the workplace, what you can do to be able to manage your stress is that you need to practice techniques such as your meditation, deep breathing in between when you feel overwhelmed. You can also take breaks to socialize with colleagues, because when you're socializing, you are laughing, you are also helping to reduce the cortisol levels in the body, which means that you're also reducing your stress level. And also it's important that if you're having a workload, it's important that you set realistic goal as well as prioritizing tasks, because that will also help you to be able to know what task are you doing at which time, as well as to help ensure that you're working effectively. efficiently. You can also ask for employer for employees assistance program, where you can see a psychologist or social worker or counsel that you can talk to, so that if you are feeling overwhelmed or you need someone to help you to manage your stress level. And also, if you feel like everything's just too much, please do take some time off, like your annual leave, to recharge so that you can prevent burnout. Regular screening, as I've mentioned also earlier on, it's very important. So it's important that we plan as well as schedule regular screening in the workplace calendar so that we can ensure prioritize our mental health. The other thing that employers can do as well, it's also to have to call us as the Heart and Stroke Foundation to come to the workplace to do health screening for their employers, so that we can help them to be able to identify their health risk levels.
0: So a lot of ways we can implement and change our lives within regards to that. And I love a few things that Ms. Shonisani mentioned now earlier, which was, number one, have a laugh here and there, because we know the saying, laughter is the best medicine. So, and you know, you sometimes don't understand that saying when you're younger, because like, what do you mean laughter is the best medicine? But we realize now that small little bit of our, we realize first and foremost as we grow up how serious life can get, and that laughter just helps reduce that stress, keeps the wellness, keeps the mental health going, which reduces quite a lot of other things. And another thing that Ms. Shonisani mentioned also was that burnout. I mean, I felt a lot of burnout quite over this last 2-3 years as well. And it can hit you quite hectically, and it's you need to look after it. But Ms. Shonisani, unfortunately, we are running a little bit out of time. So if our listeners want some more information about the foundation, the work that you do, the health resources, where can the listeners go for that particular information?
1: The listeners can go to our website, www.heartfoundation.co.za. They can call us on 021-422-1586. And also, we are encouraging employers to also contact us so that we can come to their workplace to offer workplace wellness programs that will do health screenings, health educations, mental support, as well as raising awareness about the importance of a good well-being, and also for the importance of employees to know their numbers.
0: Awesome stuff. Ms. Shonisani, thank you very much. We do appreciate you coming onto the Pod Squad on the Radio 786 and informing myself and the listeners about the Employee Wellness Week. Thank you very much, and have a blessed weekend, Ms. Shonisani.
1: Thank you so much for having me, and have a blessed weekend too.
0: Thank you very much. That was none other than Ms. Shonisani Nepalama, the nutritional lead of the Heart and Stroke Foundation South Africa. Wonderful discussion, some beautiful points that came out of there. And one of the beautiful points is that sometimes we need to take a rest. So I'm going to take a rest now, and we're going to go for ad break. Stay tuned to the Pod Squad on Radio 786 100.4 FM.
2: As the sacred month of Muharram ushers in a new Islamic year, it brings with it a message of renewal and reflection from the sacrifice at Karbala, a timeless example of courage and unwavering faith, to the many reminders of Allah's mercy and protection throughout the prophetic history. 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
3: World leaders may speak of a ceasefire, but we know that nothing has changed in Gaza. The inhumane Israeli siege continues. Palestinian families and orphans are still being murdered, still being starved, and still being denied basic humanitarian aid. In just 2 years, the Israeli entity has slaughtered tens of thousands of Palestinians. Thousands more have been martyred since the Zionist occupation of Palestine began in 1948. The West remains complicit. Arab leaders talk of peace, but they enable genocide. 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

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And what a beautiful way we have to commemorate the ending of The Prophets of Allah Subhanahu Wa Ta'ala, because today we're speaking about a special upcoming gathering hosted by the Cape Town Islamic Education Center that will be titled The Remembrance of the Ahlul Bayt. And the Ahlul Bayt, the blessed family of our beloved Nabi Muhammad sallallahu alaihi wasallam, hold a very special place in the hearts of Muslims. But in many young people may hear the term Ahlul Bayt and not fully understand who they are, why they are important, and what lessons we can learn and take from them today. So to help us understand this better, we are joined by none other than Maulana Sayyid Imran Shaizi.

0: وبركاته. الحمد لله with your du'as, everything is well.
1: Alhamdulillah, thumma alhamdulillah. It's always beautiful to have Maulana with us. We learn quite a lot. And, you know, there's a beautiful program that is happening tomorrow, alhamdulillah. And to start us off with, can Maulana briefly tell us what this event is about and why the CTIEC decided to host it?
0: So, alhamdulillah, fadl of Allah, we host this program for the past 14 years. And, mashallah, it's an annual event. And the purpose of it is the remembrance of the Ahlul Bayt, understanding the perspective of the Ahlul Sunnah wal Jama'ah. We want the people to understand what is the perspective of the Ahlul Sunnah wal Jama'ah. Many people, the moment you say the name of Sayyidina Ali or the name of Sayyidina Imam Hussein, they already brand you a Shia, you know? And Sayyidina Ali or Sayyidina Imam Hussein is not as far as they belong to a particular grouping that you are Shia or you Salafi or you this or you that. No, no. They are the Sahaba and they are the Ahlul Bayt, the family of Rasulullah Sallallahu Alaihi Wasallam. So we should love them by all means.
1: No, 100%. And for Maulana, for the younger listeners or for the listeners who maybe is a little bit unsure, who exactly is the Ahlul Bayt and we know, you know, we hear of Nabi Muhammad sallallahu alaihi wasallam, but why is it so important for us to love the Ahlul Bayt as well?
0: So, alhamdulillah, it is the Ahlul Bayt. Firstly, if you're looking at, you look at Sayyidina wa Mawlana wa Habibina Muhammad sallallahu alaihi wasallam, and then you look son-in-law Sayyidina Ali karama wajhul kareem, the fourth Khalifa of Islam. And the cousin of Rasulullah sallallahu alaihi wasallam. And then you look at the beloved daughter of Rasulullah sallallahu alaihi wasallam, Sayyidatul Nisa min Ahlil Jannah, the leader of the woman of Jannah, and that is none other than Sayyida Fatima Az-Zahra radiyallahu ta'ala anha. And then we look at the two leaders of paradise of youth, Sayyidina Imam Al-Hasan and Imam Hussein radiyallahu ta'ala anhuma. Sayyida
1: Maulana, we just reconnecting there.
0: Imam Al-Hussein.
1: Okay. Maulana, we just had a little bit of a connection problem. Could Maulana just repeat that last two sentences, Kathir?
0: So, alhamdulillah, we covered Sayyidina Rasulullah sallallahu alayhi wa sallam, Sayyidina Ali karama wajhul kareem, Sayyida Fatima Az-Zahra radiyallahu ta'ala anha. And the other two are the leaders of the youth of Jannah. Mm. And that is none other than Sayyidina Imam Al-Hasan and Sayyidina Imam Al-Hussein radiyallahu ta'ala anhuma. Those five are referred to as the blessed five or the pure five known as Panjatan Park. But the Ahlul Bayt is not limited only to the five. The Ahlul Bayt means the family of Rasulullah sallallahu alayhi wa sallam. So all the family of Nabi sallallahu alaihi wasallam and all those that come as the family of Nabi sallallahu alaihi wasallam, they are referred to as Ahlul Bayt.
1: And I think it's quite important for our young people to understand this, because when it comes to today's time, we hear the Ahlul Bayt, we hear of the Prophets of Allah subhanahu wa ta'ala, we hear of Nabi Muhammad sallallahu alayhi wa sallam, but does our young people actually understand who these people are? They understand the local celebrities, if I can put it in that sense, that is on TikTok, Instagram, but they don't quite understand the Islamic history and the Islamic role models that they should be looking up to and the importance behind that. Now, Maulana, if I can just drift to the poster that was sent out with regards to the program tomorrow. The poster mentions understanding the perspective of the Ahlu Sunnah wal Jama'ah, and why is it important to explain this perspective clearly?
0: So alhamdulillah, firstly, because we are the Ahl al-Sunnah wal-Jama'ah, people must not misunderstand. And unfortunately, because there's so much, the narrative has been created such that there's so much of miscommunication that it makes it difficult for one to understand the true reality behind the knowledge or behind the discussions of the Ahl al-Bayt. So that is the reason that we need to give the perspective and the understanding that by saying, yeah,
1: Maulana, we're just having another connection problem. There we go. Maulana, are you back?
0: Alhamdulillah, can you hear me?
1: Alhamdulillah, we can hear you, Maulana.
0: Okay, maaf about

0: I'm not sure what's the reason of the connection, but on my side, it shows full, alhamdulillah. But nevertheless, I was saying we need to understand the perspective of the Ahl Sunnah wal Jama'ah so that there's no misunderstandings and people don't get misled. Unfortunately, today, regarding the Ahlul Bayt, that you get Sharif, he doesn't even name me or Hassan.
1: And I think, you know, there we go. Okay, then, Maulana, I think the connection is a little bit troublesome this morning. I think it's the weather outside. But Maulana, if Maulana could maybe move somewhere a little bit, or unless we must try and move the studio a little bit somewhere else.
0: Okay, can you hear me? Can you hear me?
1: We can hear Maulana now, alhamdulillah.
0: Okay. So, alhamdulillah, fadl of Allah. So, as I was saying, the importance of explaining from the Ahl Sunnah perspective is so that people don't have a misunderstanding and there's no miscommunication. And people understand that Sayyidina Imam al-Hassan or Sayyidina Imam al-Hussein and the Ahlul Bayt, they are the family of Rasulullah sallallahu alayhi wa sallam. It doesn't mean, otherwise you get people that are so scared today to even name their children from the Ahlul Bayt. You won't find, I mean, where last did you hear someone naming their child Sakina? Or did you hear them naming their child Hussein? Or you heard them naming their child Abbas Alamdar? Or you heard them naming their child? They are scared. They are afraid. If we have to say Ali, immediately people say we are Shia. So that is the reason we need to give the correct understanding and the Ahl Sunnah perspective that to love Imam Hussein, nothing is wrong with it. To love Sayyidina Ali, the hadith of Nabi Sallallahu Alaihi Wasallam says, to look only at the face of Ali is ibadah. To love Ali, he says the sign of a mu'min is loving Ali and the sign of a hypocrite is hating Ali. So these are important things for our youth to know. Like as you mentioned earlier, they know the superstars, they know the Indian actresses and actors, they know all the Hollywood and Bollywood stars, but they need to know the Islamic stars. They need to know just not those people who are just in high rank, but Nabi Muhammad sallallahu alaihi wasallam said, they are the leaders of Jannah. Their mother Sayyida Fatima, she's the leader of the women in Jannah. Their father and the Rasulullah sallallahu alaihi wasallam, he's Sayyidul Anbiya. He's the leader of all Anbiya. Imam al-Hassan, Imam Hussein, they are the leaders of the youth of Jannah. People still question what is their understanding and their honor. Allahu Akbar. Imam Shafi'i rahmatullah, he states beautifully, when he says, you want to know the maqam of the Ahlul Bayt, don't ask any further questions. Just know this much, that if you do not send salutations, if you do not send salam upon them in your salah, then your salah is incomplete. This is the maqam of the Ahlul Bayt.
1: And I think, Maulana, there's a lot of these things that needs to be unpacked, because a lot of the time, like Maulana said, sometimes discussion around these Islamic histories can become very emotional and very diverse. And we are taught by Muhammad sallallahu alaihi wasallam that we are one ummah, we shouldn't create divisions, but there's divisions that gets created because of this. So how do we speak about the Ahlul Bayt in ways that instead of bringing this division, brings the love, brings the respect, brings the unity?
0: It is very, very important, you know, the understanding, because if anything without understanding creates disunity, creates corruption, creates a misunderstanding. And when you are misinformed and you don't realize the reality of the haqiqa, of the reality of the truth of the haq itself, you know, we come to the concept of bina al-haq, the making up of the truth. We're not realizing. We just say sentences and we don't know the reality. So the reality is very important. And alhamdulillah, this gives us a better understanding. Take from this Ahlul Bayt, two of the members, remember from this Ahlul Bayt, three of the members are that type of leaders that have been sanctioned Rasulullah sallallahu alaihi wasallam as the Khatimul Anbiya, as the seal of prophets. We have to love, because Muhammad sallallahu alaihi wasallam is part of this family, where he stood with the family and he said, oh Allah, ha'ulai ahlul bayt, this is my family, ya Allah. And Rasulullah sallallahu alaihi wasallam, from there we know Sayyidina Ali was the Khalifa of Islam. He was Khalifatul Mu'mineen. He was the fourth Khalifa of Islam. From there, we know that the leader of Jannah, Sayyidina Imam al-Hassan, he is also a leader of Islam. He's a Khalifa. He was the fifth Khalifa of Islam. So we need to be able to give the understanding. And the beauty of the Ahlul Bayt in Karbala program is where we speak about the atrocities and we speak about the difficulties that the Ahlul Bayt has gone through and what is the challenges that they had to face and how did they walk to Kufa and how did they walk to Damascus and what took place in Medina and how Yazid killed so many Sahaba and what took place and what was the Battle of Harra and what took place in Makkah and how the Holy Kaaba was being burned and how... So all of these things is brought to the attention of the people to understand like how you know the Battle of Badr and you know the Battle of Uhud and in Ramadan people have the Badr program. We don't stop anyone. It is to teach and educate in the same way the narrative is one. It's the way we understand it. It is to educate and to bring people to the understanding that the Ahlul Bayt are known as the Blessed Five. They are known as the pure. They are known as those that Allah subhanahu wa ta'ala mentions in the Holy Quran in Surah 33, verse number 33, that they had a pure purification. يُطَهِّرُكُمْ تَطْهِيرًا. So these are important facts to be able to discuss. And alhamdulillah, this is taking place now at the Masjid al-Kareem at CTIAC Ibrahim Kareem Hall. That's in Eagle Park. Inshallah, at 10 a.m. tomorrow. And alhamdulillah, we have put chairs and tables ready already for 500 approximate attendees. And mashallah, every year without fail, alhamdulillah, the program is jam-packed. And we make dua with no conceitedness and with full humility. Allah subhanahu wa ta'ala allow each and every person to come and learn about the lessons of these great giants of Islam, superstars of Islam. And inshallah, after the beautiful program, after the program, we will be giving lunch, inshallah, that will be served. Alhamdulillah, Durban-style lunch that is going to be served in Cape Town on this beautiful cold day that will take place. And that is the remembrance of the Ahlul Bayt at CTIEC.
1: Now, Maulana, before we close off, what final message does Maulana have to leave with the young people, with the youngsters, about the Ahlul Bayt and to encourage them to come to tomorrow's program, inshallah?
0: Rasulullah sallallahu alayhi wa sallam, let's first quickly go on to the verse of the Holy Quran, because everything we do is based on the Quran and Sunnah. It can't be upon your whims and fancies. So the Holy Quran, Allah subhanahu wa ta'ala states in the Holy Quran, a verse of the Quran, Bismillahir Rahmanir Rahim, La as'alukum alayhi ajra illa al-mawaddata fil qurba. Allah subhanahu wa ta'ala says, I do not ask from you anything in return, except that I ask, you must have intense love for the family of Muhammad sallallahu alayhi wa sallam. So this is nas, this is a direction from Allah subhanahu wa ta'ala that you must love the family of Rasulullah sallallahu alayhi wa sallam. And then we look at the hadith of Nabi sallallahu alayhi wa sallam, where Nabi sallallahu alayhi wa sallam says, and I have given you the Holy Quran and I have given you my ummah. These are two important things. So alhamdulillah, my advice to not just the youth, but to every single believer, continue to love the Ahlul Bayt, because if you want success, Nabi Muhammad sallallahu alaihi wasallam said, "Qala Nabi sallallahu alaihi wasallam, anta ma'a man ahbabta fi yawm al-qiyamah." You will be resurrected with the one whom you love for the pleasure of Allah. And we want to be resurrected amongst the banners of Sayyidina Imam al-Hassan, Imam al-Hussein, Sayyida Fatima, Sayyidina Ali, and Sayyidina Rasulullah sallallahu alaihi wasallam. So my advice to all, continue to love the Ahlul Bayt and understand the true history and the true knowledge of the Ahlul Bayt. In this way, Allah grant us lots of barakah and lots of rahmah, inshaAllah.
1: Ameen. Ameen, Ya Rabbal Alameen. For those who would like to attend, once again, the event is the remembrance of the Ahlul Bayt, understanding the perspective of the Ahlul Sunnah wal Jama'ah. It takes place tomorrow, the 28th of June at 10 a.m. at the CTIC Ibrahim Kareem Hall in Eagle Park. All is welcome and lunch will be served. Maulana, Jazakumullah Khairan for joining us and for reminding us about the importance of loving and honoring the blessed family of Nabi Muhammad sallallahu alaihi wasallam.
0: Barakallah, and always a pleasure, and may Allah subhanahu wa ta'ala reward you, your team, and the Radio 786 for always allowing us to propagate the message of Haqq, And may Allah subhanahu wa ta'ala grant you al-barakah for that as well. Shukran, jazakallahu khair.
1: Khairul jaza. Assalamu alaikum wa rahmatullahi wa barakatuh, Mawlana.
0: Wa alaikum assalam wa rahmatullahi wa barakatuh.
1: That was none other than Mawlana Sayyid Imran Sha'i Ziyai for joining us in terms of remembering the Ahlul Bayt, the family of Nabi Muhammad sallallahu alayhi wa sallam. May Allah subhanahu wa ta'ala place true love for the Messenger Muhammad sallallahu alayhi wa sallam and his family in our hearts, and may that love show in our character and in our actions. And a reminder that the program will be held tomorrow in Eagle Park, the Ibrahim Karim Hall, the CTIC, the 28th of June, which is tomorrow, and the program is Remembrance of the Ahlul Bayt. So a wonderful program to go to. Lunch will be served as well, but unfortunately that is the time that we have here on the Deen in the Real Life on the Pod Squad. But it's now 11 a.m. We're going to take an ad break, and when we come back it's trivia time, so stay tuned to the Pod Squad on Radio 786 100.4 FM.
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0: This is the Pod Squad on Radio 786 100.4 FM. Assalamu alaikum wa rahmatullahi wa barakatuh to each and everyone out there. It is now 11:03. If you've been joining us since 10 o'clock, wonderful program we had so far. But it's now up for our trivia time. For those of you who don't know how it works, I have a general knowledge quiz today for Dawood and Tariq. And how it will be played is I'll read the question. Mm-hmm. I'll then give each of them, Dawood and Tariq, as well as the listeners at home, a chance to guess, some time to marinate. And then you guys are allowed to then give your answers. And the listeners can message in their answers on the WhatsApp line on 078-610-1112. So without further ado, Tariq, are you ready?
1: Yes.
0: Dawood, are you ready?
2: They ready.
0: You're. I'm ready to ask the questions. And question number one, is jylle gereed? Which country has the city of Timbuktu?
2: Okay, yeah. I'm out.
0: Yeah, you guys must say, no, Salman, the quiz is so easy. Now I throw you guys a curveball.
2: Which geography teacher are you speaking to recently?
0: Actually, none. Was I speaking to the geography teachers this week? Yeah, like once or twice, but I didn't dive on into geography work.
2: Yeah, but they were like, do you know about Timbuktu, Salman? No. Like Timbuktu 1?
0: How about Timbuktu 3? But the question is, which country has the city of Timbuktu?
2: Okay, so it's an African country. It's 100% African country.
0: Tariq, is your mic on?
3: Yes, it is.
0: Okay.
2: Are you sure?
0: 100%. No, just checking, yeah, because I couldn't hear you.
3: Oh.
0: Yeah.
3: African country, Timbuktu.
2: I should close WhatsApp.
0: You should close WhatsApp. For the listeners at home, you can send your answers in on the WhatsApp line 078-610-1112. So which country has the city Timbuktu? I stumped them here. They are looking at the question of the day. Do you want to come back to this question?
3: I think I got it. I might be wrong, but yeah, let's do it.
0: You think you got it, but you think it's wrong, but you think you got it.
3: Yeah.
0: We can reveal our answers in 3, 2, 1.
3: Kenya?
2: Zimbabwe.
0: Ooh, close but wrong. Unfortunately, the country is the country of Mali. Next question. Maybe Mali. This one will be a little bit up your alley.
3: Did you say that Zimbabwe?
2: Yeah.
0: Which ocean is the Bermuda Triangle?
2: The Bermuda Triangle located in.
0: What did I say? Bermuda.
2: Bermuda.
3: Someone is cold, that's why I said Bermuda.
0: Yeah, brr. Which Bermuda ocean triangle. Is the Bermuda Triangle located in?
3: Bermuda Triangle, that's most Australia's side, right? Australia. I'm thinking of the country.
2: Okay.
3: Yeah.
0: Sister Rihanna getting it right. Australia. Brother Nazim getting it right.
3: So what ocean forms part of Australia?
0: Very good question. Very good question, Tariq. Very good question. Dawood, do you have the answer?
3: Yes.
2: I think I do.
0: You think you do?
2: I think I do.
0: Once again, the question is, which ocean is the Bermuda Triangle located in? We can reveal our answer in 3, 2, 1.
2: The Mediterranean. No.
0: It is neither of the
2: That's
0: two.
2: Not the Mediterranean.
0: It is the Atlantic Ocean.
2: It's the second one.
0: Ooh, I'm getting them today, eh?
2: It's most between Bermuda, France. Is France, I think, no France? It's top left. You went to Australia. It's top left.
0: Okay. I'm going to ask a question that kind of has been asked before on the show. So, let's see if you guys get this one correct. Also, Sister Khadija got the previous answer was correct. The next question is, which ancient civilization built Machu Picchu? Which ancient civilization built Machu Picchu? So, Dawood, no Googling there, no? No Googling.
2: Oh, I'm typing somewhere.
0: Are you typing?
2: I'm typing in the other document here. I didn't know it was editable.
0: Oh, well, you're typing in the script.
2: Yeah, I'm just like, oh no.
0: It's fine. It's fine. So, Tariq, are you sure your mic is working? Because I heard you earlier, but now I can't hear you again.
1: You can hear me now. If I speak slowly, I'm off.
0: Are you sure? Okay, but I still can't hear you.
1: 1, 2, 3, 1, 2, 3.
0: No, I still can't. But the question is, regardless, which ancient city or which ancient civilization built Machu Picchu?
3: And now?
0: Now I can hear you.
3: Oh.
0: Who built Machu Picchu?
2: Who's Apocalypto? I don't know who Apocalypto is.
1: You didn't watch it?
2: No.
0: We can reveal our answers in 3, 2, 1.
2: The Incans.
0: The Incans is 100% correct. A lot of people mistake it for the Mayans, but it's actually the Incans. So the next question, still keeping it alive here. Which part of the cell is called the powerhouse of the cell?
2: Oh.
0: Which part of the cell is often called the powerhouse of the cell?
2: What do you say when your sister walks onto your foot?
0: Aina?
2: Mitosis.
0: Wow. Oh no. Oh no, Daoud. Daoud, do you just have like a flow joke Friday?
2: I have jokes.
0: Collection.
2: I just have jokes here in my reserves, man.
1: But
2: it's, you know, my jokes activate like sleeper agents. I hear a word, I'm like,
0: But the question that we have here is, which part of the cell is called the powerhouse of the cell? We can reveal our answers in 3, 2, 1.
2: Mitochondria.
0: The mitochondria is 100% correct. Brother Nazim getting it correct. Sister Khadija getting it correct. The next question. This should be up Tariq's alley. Okay. Who wrote the novel Things Fall Apart?
1: Things Fall Apart.
0: Who wrote the novel Things Falls Apart? Fall Apart. Tariq hasn't read that. Daoud.
2: I know the book.
0: You know the book, but you don't know the author. Tariq, do you know the author? Uh-huh. No. It's a weird name. It's not a weird name, but it's... Do you know what I mean?
2: No.
0: It's weird for me to pronounce.
1: Okay, give us the name of the person.
2: We'll give it a surname. No. It's not how this works.
1: Okay, what is it?
2: Male or female?
0: The question, it's your.
2: You can't know because it's a unisex name.
0: Yeah, no, I don't know. who wrote the novel Things Falls Apart?
1: Is it Russian or what?
0: I don't know. The answer is that I have here. Do you can I give the answer?
2: I'm not gonna get it.
0: Chinua Achebe.
1: Oh, Nigerian.
2: Oh.
0: I think so, yes.
2: Isn't it
0: Chinua Achebe? I think I'm saying this right. If someone can maybe help us with a voice note in terms of the pronunciation of the name, that would be fantastic. But the next question...
2: Oh, it's a guy.
0: Is the guy.
2: Yeah.
0: Can I move on to the next question?
2: Mm.
0: In music, how many notes are there in a standard octave? In music, how many notes are there in a standard octave?
2: You see, I don't know music theory.
0: But you know music, you
2: I
0: can read music. But
2: I can't read music.
0: You can't read music?
2: I can't read music.
0: Can't you read notes or what?
2: No, I can't. I tried to learn how to read music, but I didn't have... attention span to learn.
0: It's like a whole note, a half a note.
2: I know what notes are, right? But like, I know how to see them and how to read them, but I know how to translate them. Well, If that makes sense. How to put them on the instrument.
0: Okay, no. I see what you're saying.
1: So,
0: yeah. No. I want the actual number. So, in music, how many notes are there in a standard octave? We can reveal our answers in 3, 2, 1.
1: 12.
2: 4.
0: It is 8.
2: 8, yeah. Octave for 8.
0: Octave for 8. I thought it would have been a dead giveaway question.
2: I think it's a dead giveaway, you know, but I was also getting confused with the metronomes, man. So, the 4 fours, which is 8.
1: I should have remembered that. Think of octopus.
0: So, there we go. Our next question, which famous artist painted the Starry Night? Which famous artist painted the Starry Night?
1: He said, off with your ear.
0: Yeah, so Dawood, I think you should know this.
2: I do know this.
0: Do you know this?
2: Yeah, the man only died in 1970.
0: Yeah, well, only
1: 1970.
2: What, 1970? Yeah. That man is not old. The man is a recent artist. Recent is like 50 years by now, but like, you know.
1: No,
2: man. The man isn't like from the 1800s. He's a modern artist.
0: The question is, which famous artist painted the Starry Night? We can reveal our answers in 3, 2, 1.
2: I was going to say Vincent van Gogh.
0: I'll accept it as the answer is Vincent van Gogh. But I know you were...
2: The pun.
0: Yeah, the pun. Next question, which Greek philosopher was the teacher of Alexander the Great?
1: Oh.
0: Which Greek philosopher was the teacher of Alexander the Great? Ooh. If you can see Dawood's face right now, it is so priceless.
2: I don't know. Philosophers.
0: You know philosophers.
1: You know
2: one. I know the thinker.
0: just think of the famous philosopher that you know of.
2: Sun Tzu.
1: He
2: said famous philosopher. He didn't say Greek philosopher.
0: The famous Greek philosopher.
2: I didn't even know Alexander was a philosopher. Isn't he like a warrior or like a king?
0: Yeah, but that's why the question is, which Greek philosopher was the teacher of Alexander the Great? A curveball to the question. We can reveal our answers in 3, 2, 1.
1: Aristotle.
0: Is 100% correct. Yeah, Aristotle.
2: Why didn't I use Greek?
0: Our next question. Which layer of Earth lies between the crust and the core? Which layer of Earth lies between the crust and the core? Yeah, I'm stumping Dawood here. He's looking left, right, and center. He doesn't know how he have it. So,
2: I'm thinking of like the center of the earth.
0: The question is, which layer of earth lies between the crust and the core?
1: There's a layer of earth. Oh.
0: Yeah, there's a layer between. So the crust is obviously what we stand on. The core is the middle. And then there's something in between it. There's something in between it. Sister Khadija getting the answer correct. Sister Khadija is pulling away with you guys on this particular quiz today, eh? That I can tell you guys.
2: No, it's not the equator.
0: No, Tariq, the earth.
2: The earth.
0: Right? So the crust is what we stand on.
2: And then what's underneath the crust.
0: So the crust, the core is in the middle. What's in between the crust and the core?
1: Okay, I think I've got
0: it. Right? We can reveal our answers in 3, 2, 1.
1: The mantle
0: is 100% correct, Tariq. Tariq getting that correct by saying the mantle. Yes.
2: Crazy.
0: We have time for one more question. Let us see something that Dawood can maybe answer. What is the main gas found in Earth's atmosphere?
2: Oh, no.
0: What is the main gas found in Earth's atmosphere?
2: I'm gonna get this wrong. Like, I know this. This isn't chemistry, this is geography still.
0: Are you still tripping?
2: No.
0: Do you have the answer?
2: I have an answer.
0: The question again is, What is the main gas found in Earth's atmosphere? We can reveal our answers in 3, 2, 1.
2: CO2.
0: It is not carbon dioxide.
2: It's NO3, it's nitrate. Not nitrate. It's O3.
0: It's not O3.
2: No, then.
0: In our atmosphere. In our atmosphere.
2: It can't be oxygen now, can it?
0: It's not oxygen.
2: Exactly. It can't be O3. It can't be ozone. It's not CO2. It can't be nitrogen. It's nitrogen.
0: The answer is nitrogen.
2: Nitrogen.
0: Seems like I've stumped Daoud and Tariq today, but if my calculations are correct, Tariq takes us with the win today. So well done to Tariq. Whoop, whoop. Daoud?
2: Yeah?
0: Go brush up on your work, Anela. I know it's holiday, no? But we can't forget our work like that.
2: We have holidays?
0: Yeah. You know what I mean. But speaking about all of that, about being on holiday, our next segment after the ad break will be about, do we take a holiday or do we keep our brains active during that particular holiday? So stay tuned to the Pod Squad on Radio 786 100.4 FM.
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0: 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And today's hot take is, should children be kept busy during the holidays, or should holidays be for complete rest? So some people feel that learners need a total break from schoolwork, while others believe that too much free time can lead to boredom, laziness, and even losing academic momentum, which can be a little bit troublesome if you ask me. So to help us unpack this and to tell us about a maths holiday club happening during this June holiday, we are joined by none other than Lamise Meyer. Assalamu alaikum, Lamise, and welcome back to the Pod Squad. How are you doing, my sister?
1: Yay, assalamu alaikum wa rahmatullahi wa barakatuh. Shukran so much, Salman. I am doing very well this morning. And of course, you just woke me up an extra bit more with your energy.
0: I'm glad I could have that effect on waking you up a little bit more, Lamise.
1: Yeah.
0: And for those who don't know, Lamise needs no introduction to the Pod Squad or to Radio 786. But yes, Lamise, we know that you run some tuition programs, and you also help in terms of providing a lot of other services. But obviously, we're focusing on this maths holiday and why a maths holiday becomes so, or a maths holiday club becomes so important. So to tell our listeners, what exactly is this maths holiday club? What made you decide to run something like this within the school holidays?
1: Well, absolutely, yes. So, Salman, for those that do miss me on the airwaves, I am using my time a little bit more structurally in terms of teaching and developing and molding, because we know my forte is all about personal development and grooming our young people to take on the world with a great toolkit. You know, it's all about how we think. And I've always told, and through the interviews that I've done, I agree with these, not only psychologists, but coaches, when we say your mind is a very powerful tool. Mm. And if we don't use it correctly, we're going to find ourselves going wayward in life. Now, yes, there's a school holiday, but also what do we do with our kids during the school holidays? And the most common thing, and I've already been reading a couple of WhatsApp statuses or comments on social media, my child just ate a whole pack of Viennas already, you know. So wow. the first go-to is always the food in the house. But now, what else are kids doing in the school holidays? They are doom scrolling. And they just, they're sitting on group chats with their friends. But what is the content of the conversations? Because I'm listening in my circle, my daughter's circle, they're watching these live series, you know, where reality shows. Yeah. And but what is that? What value is that adding to their life? Now, maths, a very important subject. Children, I'm going to use the word hate, because this is how strong it is for the subject of maths. So what I do within my classes is I create a fun way of learning maths, maintaining and keeping that that formula. How do I go about this situation? Every problem sum that you get, it's more of a clue for you. I need to solve this. How do I solve this? I've got detectives in my maths classroom. And this is how I bring it out to them. You know, better learning with fun. But maths, because it is a subject that is, I do believe it's compulsory up until a certain standard. And I'm not sure if it goes up until, if you have to take it up until matric. But it's always the subject that is least liked because they don't understand it. So during the holidays, parents can either, yes, join the holiday program for maths, or they could also join the other holiday, which is more recreational. And it's very important for parents to balance their children's schedule during the school holidays. Have some recreation, but also do some subject learning. And maths or science would be one of them. So the Maths Holiday Club, it starts on Wednesday and Thursday, the 1st and 2nd of July. And that is for grade 5 to grade 7. And then on the 6th and 7th, that's the next week, Monday and Tuesday, it's going to be grade 8 to grade 9. This is a three-hour holiday club classroom. So it runs from 9 o'clock until 12 o'clock. So giving the kids just two days in the school holiday to keep them going. And I also give them some extra lessons or homework, but fun things for them to do for the next week.
0: Now, Lamise, why this becomes important and to talk from an educator's point of view myself, you know, that hot question always arises where some people feel that holiday should be a complete break from schoolwork, while others believe that learners still need to have some structure so that they don't lose momentum. And my answer to this is, you know, think of yourself. Think of when you go on leave and you go on a holiday. Now you come back to work. It's either you go straight into it and you're like, ooh, now you must find your feet again. Or it's now you have that slow start. And what I can say, again, from a educator's point of view, the term 3 going into term 4 becomes quite a rush in terms of workload and content that needs to be covered and going through. So keeping yourself busy, active, and keeping your mind active becomes so important. And again, it's not in terms of every single day you need to be sitting 5 hours with the books. If you're taking 1 hour of the day out, or even if you take 1 day of the week out, or 2 days of the week out, such as the program that you'll be running, to keep that mind active, to keep that mind going. So when school does start, it's still fresh. Mm. You're able to go. Mm. And again, like you said, a lot of these kids, they hear maths during school holiday. No, thank you, because maths can have that stressful, intimidating effect. But the moment you keep up to date with it, it becomes so nice. And maths is one of those subjects where learners can lose confidence very quickly. Yes. And sometimes that one bad test or that one difficult topic can make them believe, hey, I'm not a maths person. Lamise, if you can answer this question for me, did you think you were a maths person back on school?
1: No, definitely not. My family, my friends, I'm like, you teaching maths? I'm like, yes, if only I knew it this way when I was in my high school days, it would have been so much easier. And the response that I get from my students is, Auntie Lamise, I love maths now because I understand it. And that is the key. Our parents need to know that every year the kids are getting the same things. Fractions, decimals, geometry, angles. They get the same things all the time, but every year it just gets more complex. So when your child looks at a triangle with a whole lot of lines and parallel lines, they must be able to see all the clues in that diagram to answer the questions, and it must just flow naturally. Now kids will be looking at the diagram, and then they just go completely blank because they are more stressed or agitated, and I'm like, oh my God, what am I going to do? How do I answer this? And that's when they just go into a blank mode. So when they learn to love it, when they understand it, when they know the formulas, math is the most simplest thing, because I will look at the sum and I'll say, oh, this is easy. And I will show them how to do it. So they might not agree this is easy in the beginning, but the more they learn to understand the formulas, the patterns, what to look out for, maths will be the simplest thing for them.
0: And again, it comes down to all of those aspects. And when I was a child, I remember doing things such as Sudoku, however people pronounce it, crossword puzzles. Yes. And you don't realize how that, from a primary school age, is a very good development in maths, because it helps you see certain things, it helps you problem solve. So when you sit with that maths problem, you're like, I can do this, I can do that. So, you know, it helps quite a lot. And like I said, maths is one of those subjects where a learner can lose that confidence very quickly. Mm. And what some of the common struggles you see from grade 5 to 9 is quite a lot in terms of fear of making mistakes, timetables and basic skill problems, some problem solving skills that is lacking a little bit. And especially, and I see this a lot even in high school, exam and test anxiety.
1: Yes.
0: So, Lamise, how does your program help in relation to test and exam anxiety?
1: So what I've assisted or gave advice to one of the parents was because her son dropped in his maths marks every day. She said she's going to give him 3 sums a day. I said 3 sums is too little. You can do 1 sum in about 5 minutes, just going over it. What is it that I need to do? So not 3 sums. And I said 5 sums. 5 sums gives you half an hour, right? Also, when it comes to, so constant revision is what is key, because the more you're going to do, and everybody knows this, maths is not a study subject. It's not a study subject like parrot fashion. It's something that you need to understand. So you need to do the sums every day. Now, that is one of the things that you need to do in order to prepare for exams, because the more you're focusing on one topic, the easier it's going to become, because a different question will give you a different way to answer. 5 different questions, and I'm talking about trigonometry here, 5 different questions, because there are different ways within trigonometry. Then we look at the individual, it's themselves. So I can't just give a blanket approach to everybody except for rest, continuous revision. And there are certain affirmations that I give to the kids as well. So affirmations, regular revision, rest when you need to rest as well. Recreation is also part of a rest period. Even if they're just stepping away from their books and taking a walk, but not going onto their cell phones. We've had conversations of cell phones. For me, they dumb the brain, because you are not learning anything productive or inspiring for your brain. We do a lot of spot, like little brain teasers exercises in our classrooms, because let's wake up the brain. Let's do some problem solving. Let's figure out things together, because working together is better than working on your own, where I don't have anybody to ask. So here we present a classroom setting where questions are asked, information is taught, it's received as well, but also in a more impactful way, because you can't just put a child in front or at their desk and say, solve this problem, and just teach the formula without giving insight behind it and understanding. So you will understand, oh, because those 2 lines I see on this triangle, it shows me that's an isosceles triangle. Oh, decimals, if it's 2 digits, you know, over 100. So how do they find this? How do they do common factorization? There's a lot of things in maths, but and it might sound and seem overwhelming for the child, only because they don't know it. But when they understand it, then that is the key to them gaining confidence. And that's also another keyword, confidence. And that's what gets them through.
0: And Lamise, to add more on that, you know, from algebraic side, when you're dealing with equations, you know, they normally tell you, take over and change the sign. And a lot of teachers teach it this way. And you know, from a mathematics point of view, it's actually taking and it's called inverse operations. So you're not taking over and changing the sign. You're subtracting, for example, 5 from both sides. And because you're subtracting 5 from both sides, it seems as if you're just taking it over and changing the sign. Yes, it's a nice niche trick to understand once you understand the initial concept. But again, these, I'm sure, are things you unpack within your program. So for parents listening right now who is thinking, you know, my child needs a little bit of help, but I also want them to enjoy their holidays, why should they consider sending their child to the Maths Holiday Club?
1: Because they're not going to be getting a classroom setting. My last 2 lessons that I had before the holidays, the kids walked away. Oh, this didn't feel like school today. I'm like, it's not meant to feel like school. Mm. Because here you're coming to enjoy yourself, but they don't even know that they're learning at the same time. And that's my reward. When they've learned something and it didn't feel like being in the classroom at school.
0: Mm. And just, Lamise, your promo, your holiday program, is it a one-on-one setting? Is it a group setting?
1: I have to say that it's a group setting, but it's a small group setting. One of the parents asked me, she said, Lamise, my child is not a very sociable person. He doesn't do well in big classroom settings. And I said, there's only three spots. There's only 3 spots for all 4 days. So a parent for grade 5 to 7 would have to, either it's day one or day two, the first and the second, or the grade eights and nines the following week, the sixth or the seventh. It's only three learners per classroom.
0: And just, to comment on that, Lamise, myself again being an educator and coming from that side, a lot of the time we think the children needs a one-on-one session with the tutor, and yes, sometimes that does help, mm-hmm. but sometimes they just mm-hmm. need a smaller space, a better space to understand content yes. where they are engaging yes. with the work. So it's not necessarily a need to be within that one-on-one. I myself, when yes. I was in high school, I had a group session for my physics tuition, and it actually helped me out quite a lot. Yes, I was a little bit more yes. of a social person compared to some others, but obviously for me, I could relate more to some of the other students. I could see some other students is having similar problems, similar issues yes. than what I yes. am, so I felt more comfortable. But again, yes. Lamise, the Maths Holiday Club takes place from 9 a.m. to 12 p.m., if I'm not mistaken, and
1: yes,
0: what are the grades, what are the dates, what are the costs?
1: Okay, so quickly, just to go back to your in a group, the reason why the group works is because they are timed. You know, we'll time a session, we'll say, here's the problem, son. Figure that out amongst the three of you. So that's what gets them engaging, and that's also how they're learning. You know, you can ask questions, but shouldn't we do this? Shouldn't we do that? And eventually it comes in, but they're working together as a team, and that also builds confidence. Now, on the 1st and the 2nd of July, that is this coming up Wednesday and Thursday, it is for grade 5 to grade 7. And the next week, Monday, Tuesday, the 6th and the 7th of July is grade 8 to grade 9. Yes, it's 9 o'clock till 12 o'clock. It's only three students because focused equals better. I don't work on a whole lot of children because you want to give impact to those children that is saying, maths is important for me. I either need it because of the role that I want to play, the job that I want, the career that I want to go into. So just quickly on the price, it's either if you want to send your child for 1 hour, it's 150 rand for the hour. But if you send them for the entire 3 hours, it's 300 rand for that session time, 9 to 12. I of course want to have them come for the full 3 hours because there are different topics across these days.
0: A question just coming through from a WhatsApp line, Lamise. Assalamu alaikum. Are these classes after the holidays or last 2 weeks of the holidays? So
1: this next week coming up now, the first is coming up on Wednesday. It's during the school holidays. The first is this Wednesday and Thursday. And remember, grade 5 to 7 only. And then next week, which is the second week of the holiday, it is the 6th and the 7th.
0: And then another question that came through, Lamise, do you do one-on-one tutoring as well?
1: I do, yes, I do. So they are during the week after school or on Saturdays.
0: Lamise, Jazakumullah Khairan for joining us and sharing about the maths holiday. So maybe the takeaway is that this holiday should include a rest, fun and family time, but also a little bit of structure can help the learners stay
1: yes.
0: confident, especially in subjects like maths.
1: Very important. So Salman, you've got my poster if anybody wants it for my contact details. I know people don't take phone numbers down immediately or they won't remember all of it. I'm going to read it quickly once, but you've also got my poster. You can just share it with him. But people, please remember that it's only three. So the first three that comes, it's all about focus and more intentional. You know, it's intentional sitting with these kids. My contact number is 08454 00275 08454 00275.
0: Lamise, Jazakumullah Khairan. We always enjoy having you on here. You bring a certain energy, a certain vibe that we love as well. We do appreciate all that you bring, and we wish you all the best. Inshallah, have a beautiful weekend.
1: You too. Shukran so much. Assalamu alaikum.
0: Wa alaikum salam wa rahmatullahi wa barakatuh. That was none other than Lamise Mayer just speaking to us why it's important to keep our children busy during the holidays in terms of just keeping their mind active, whether it's once or twice a week with a little bit of schoolwork. So when they go back to school, they don't have to bounce back, that they're still in a nice flow, they have some structure. So yeah, what we need to have is some structure here by going for a little bit of an ad break. And when we come back to Before We Bounce, stay tuned to the Pod Squad on Radio 786 100.4 FM.
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0: This is the Pod Squad on the Radio 7SX 100.4 FM. It's now time for us to take a step back, take a deep breath in and out, and motivate ourselves for the week ahead. The motivational quote of the day goes as follows. Life is all about balance. You don't always need to be getting stuff done. Sometimes it's perfectly okay and absolutely necessary to shut down, kick back, and do nothing.
1: I don't understand.
0: Basically, we're saying, Dowd, is that sometimes it's okay to just have a moment for yourself.
1: Isn't that selfish?
0: Isn't that selfish? Good question. And my answer would be no. Because you need to give from a cup that is full. And how can you give when your cup itself is empty? So you need to refill your cup. How do you refill your cup? By resting, recharging, rejuvenating.
1: Ignoring the world.
0: If that is what it takes. 100%. Because sometimes people will put it as ignoring the world. Others will put it as setting boundaries.
1: Mm.
0: And that's the confusion a lot of people have. No, you're ignoring me. You're doing this. You're doing that. Me, if you want to put it like that, I ignore a lot of people.
1: Oh, man. I miss you. 2 months later.
0: I miss you too.
1: I miss you too.
0: 5 to 10 business days to reply. But it's not in a sense of me being rude, being selfish, or being whatever. It's I'm so exhausted from the day. I have no other motivation or no other sense to reply. I don't have the pluck. I need to recharge myself. I need to recuperate myself. So I know if I'm going to reply to you, it's just going to be for the us of replying.
1: Yeah, I'm right. Okay.
0: And so sornless.
1: Mm.
0: Which is a problem, I must say so myself from my end, like at least reply Salman. But in any case, this is my own flaw
1: this
0: that
1: is your
0: I
1: boundaries.
0: Need to...
1: This is your ignoring the world, bro.
0: But yeah, take that moment to rest. Take that moment to relax. Take that moment to do nothing. And when I mean do nothing, don't scroll on your phone. Just sit on the couch, sit on your bed.
1: Sit
0: in the sun, drink a cup of tea, you know, refresh yourself. You just need that pause. You know, you need to buffer.
1: That moment to be present.
0: Exactly. But to dive on in before we wrap up, it's time for Before We Bounce, the part of the show where we relax, laugh a little bit, and end things off on a little bit of a lighter note. And today we're continuing with overrated and underrated, but holiday edition. So I'll mention something connected to the holidays, routine, family, food, studying, relaxing. And Dawood will, myself and Dawood, Tariq's mic is not there. Myself and Dawood will then decide whether it's overrated or underrated or perfectly rated. And you guys can join in on that on the WhatsApp line 0786101112. We don't have much time left for it. We have about 5 minutes, 6, 7 minutes left for it. But to dive on in straight to it. Now, overrated or underrated? Sleeping late during the holidays.
1: I don't know. I don't know anymore. I think it's overrated nowadays.
0: Yeah, I think back when we were in school,
1: younger,
0: we were like, nah, yeah, that's, no, solid.
1: This is what it is.
0: But now I do think that it...
1: If I wake up at 12 o'clock, I feel like groggy.
0: Mm.
1: Like no matter what, if I sleep late and I wake up 12 o'clock, I feel like not my day is wasted. It's just more of like, what's going on? Like I don't have my bearings properly.
0: Mm. But again, we asked that question, sleeping late during the holiday, is it actually proper rest or does it ruin your routine? And Brother Tariq saying overrated because if you wake up, it's difficult to then fall asleep later again when you're supposed to. So it ruins your schedule. It ruins your routine. And if you have to now go back to school or back to work, back to university, whatever the case may be, it throws you out

0: get back into that routine.
1: It does. It does.
0: Yes, sleep a little bit later. You know, if you normally wake up 7 o'clock, wake up 8 o'clock, no problem.
1: 9, fine. Before 10.
0: But to sleep till 12 o'clock becomes a problem. I'm saying this and I'm sometimes guilty of it myself. But then later that night when you're supposed to go sleep on time, but you think, ah, it's holiday, I can stay up later. You know, it throws you off.
1: Mm.
0: It definitely does. Now, Dawood, waking up early during the holidays, productive or unnecessary suffering?
1: It's unnecessary suffering. Always going to be unnecessary. What? What? You know, when I fall asleep early in a normal day, if I fall asleep early and I wake up at 3 o'clock, I don't have it in me to be like, it's time to be productive. Like, I'd rather open up YouTube or go play a game. Like, I know I have work to do, but it's still sleepy time. So if I'm going to wake up at 7 o'clock without purpose, without like a mission of like, yo, I'm painting this or I'm going to do this. No, bro.
0: The purpose is wake up and make yourself breakfast, bro.
1: No, I can do that at 9 o'clock, at 10 o'clock. Brunch.
0: Tariq saying, I'm gonna take the first part of what Tariq said first and then I'm going to mention the second part. Tariq said it's productive because you can be waking up for Fajr, basically. So, in that sense, very productive, very good, right? Dawood's looking like, yeah, why was you out Muslim me?
1: I've been out Muslimed.
0: And then, did you see that meme where you out Muslim? Assalamu alaikum wa rahmatullah. Wa alaikum salam. I'm sometimes guilty of that. But Brother Tariq say, which is a good point. You're waking up for Fajr, you know. But then Tariq's second point is you can go back to sleep after Fajr again.
1: Productive.
0: Ooh. But again, next thing. Family outings, overrated, underrated during the holiday. Is it wholesome or is it tiring?
1: It's overrated. It's my holidays. It's not your holidays, it's mine.
0: Okay, so I'm actually going to say it's perfectly rated. I think if you asked me at different stages in my life, I would give you different answers in terms of it's overrated, it's underrated. I think at this point in my life, I would say it's perfectly rated because, yeah, sometimes you don't smile for the family because, like, you just want to rest or whatever the case may be. But time with the family is good. Time with the family is good. That's the pro to it. And this is why I'll sit on the fence and say it's perfectly rated because it's good, but sometimes too much of the family can, you know, you need to have some of your alone time, your boundaries, you know. But the next one, staying in pyjamas all day. Peaceful? Is it peaceful? Is it concerning?
1: It depends. Like, if you have nothing, if you have no plans to go anywhere, it's fine.
0: I would say still jump into the shower for that day, at least.
1: Yeah.
0: Shower. Jump into the shower and then get back into your pyjamas, no problem. But if you don't shower and you just stay in that pyjamas, you're stinky and then you start feeling icky and someone comes over or someone visits you and then...
1: That unexpected visitor when you're just like, this is my pyjama day, and you're like, no, man. Like the worst.
0: Tariq saying peaceful because you don't have to go anywhere. But I would also say peaceful, but at least take a shower. Take a shower. Okay, next thing. I have quite a few here. So we don't have much time, so I'm gonna look for some nice ones. Going to a holiday program, helpful structure, or too much like school?
1: What's a holiday program?
0: Like going to a winter school or going to like a maths program. Like,
1: nerd.
0: Oh my goodness. I think depending on where you're at.
1: In your life.
0: In your life and academically. If you know you need to work a little bit and pull up your socks, having that little bit of structure does help, right? It is, I would say it's perfectly rated in that sense. If you're doing good and you want to go to these winter programs and whatever the case may be, if you matric, no problem. You know, you're keeping on the ball, grade 11 matric, you're keeping on the ball. Any other grades, if you're doing good, you know, take that break. That break is well deserved. Again, not saying that you don't have to have structure in your life during the holiday. And if you want to learn something else or keep up to date with your work, no problem. But you can do it on your own time. Reading during the holidays. Underrated habit or not happening enough?
1: It's underrated. No one reads anymore.
0: I would say it's very much underrated nowadays. Like you said, no one reads anymore. They need to start reading because, you know, even I scrolled through this TikTok or Instagram reel the other day, and it was of someone reading a book, and they said, no, it's 2026, you're reading wrong, and gives him a phone and earphones and has the phone read the book to him.
1: Oh, no. You know? It actually, you know, funnily enough, on that note, I remember I walked into the lift one day there at campus, and I heard one of my friends, and they were just listening to this podcast, and we were all like, what are you listening? He's like, I'm gonna put it off now. Puts it off, and he's like, what was that? She was like, her article was in a podcast format.
0: Okay, but that I can understand.
1: I get it, right? But still, man.
0: Yeah, no, I can understand it to a point because you need to read it yourself also. You need to make sense of the words by looking at it. You see, the problem with it's nice to have that, especially when you're busy, you may be on the road and you want to read the book, you can just listen to it, no problem. But if you're sitting and you're just listening to that book, it takes away from enhancing your skill of reading, understanding, extracting, comprehending within that sense.
1: And building the imagination.
0: But what we do need to build on now is us wrapping up, Daoud. Because, you know, it's before we bounce, and we're about to bounce right now. And I think the lessons today, simply holidays should include rest, but maybe not the kind of rest where you forget what day it is, what time it is, and where your school bag is.
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0: 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So unfortunately, from myself, Salman Khan, Daoud Parker, and Tariq Sali, we greet you with love, peace, and blessings. Assalamu alaikum wa rahmatullahi wa barakatuh.
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0: is the sacred month of Muharram ushers in a new Islamic year. It brings with it a message of renewal and reflection from the sacrifice at Karbala, a timeless example of courage and unwavering faith, to the many reminders of Allah's mercy and protection throughout the prophetic history. May this Muharram inspire us to remain steadfast and place our trust in Allah, the Almighty. 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
1: Inna alhamdulillah, nahmaduhu ta'ala wa nasta'inuhu wa nastaghfiruhu wa na'udhu billahi min shururi anfusina wa min sayyi'ati a'malina. من يهده الله فلا مضل له ومن يضلل فلا هادي له وأشهد أن لا إله إلا الله وحده لا شريك له وأشهد أن محمدا عبده ورسوله صلى الله عليه وعلى آله وصحبه أجمعين يا أيها الذين آمنوا اتقوا الله حق تقاته ولا تموتن إلا وأنتم مسلمون أيها المسلمون عباد الله. One of the greatest obligations, one of the greatest commandments of Allah Jalla wa Ala in the Quran. A commandment that Allah paired with the greatest act of a tawheed, of worshipping Allah alone. 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To worship Allah alone and to not associate anyone besides Allah, and to be kind towards your parents. 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And say, O Prophet sallallahu alaihi wasallam, say to them, come, let me recite to you what Allah, what your Lord has forbidden for you. Allah tushriku bihi shay'a, that you do not associate partners with Him in worship. Wa bil walidayni ihsana, and do not fail to honor your parents. 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Your Lord has decreed that you worship Him alone and that you honor your parents. وَوَصَّيْنَا الْإِنسَانَ بِوَالِدَيْهِ. 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That Allah said, so be grateful to me and to your parents. So here are 5 times in the Quran where Allah has paired being dutiful to the parents to the tawheed and the worship of Allah alone. And from the sunnah, Rasulullah sallallahu alayhi wa sallam, he placed the anger and the pleasure of Allah alongside the pleasure and the anger of the parent, when he said, رِضَ اللَّهِ فِي رِضَ الْوَالِدِ وَسَخَطُ اللَّهِ فِي سَخَطِ الْوَالِدِ. That the pleasure of Allah is in the pleasure of the parent, and the anger of Allah is in the anger of the parent. And the Messenger of Allah sallallahu alayhi wa sallam, he placed dutiful to being parents over ذِرْوَةُ سَنَامِ الْإِسْلَامِ, over the greatest peak of al-Islam, al-jihadu fi sabilillah. 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He said, O Messenger of Allah, what is the action that is most beloved to Allah? He said, الصَّلَاةُ عَلَى وَقْتِهَا. Praying the salah on its ascribed time, on the time that is prescribed for you to pray. ثُمَّ أَيْ. And then the man asked, what then, O Messenger of Allah? قَالَ بِرُّ الْوَالِدَيْنِ. He said, being dutiful, being honorable to your parents. قَالَ ثُمَّ أَيْ. 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Then he said, to fight in the way of Allah Jalla wa Ala. 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Are your parents alive? 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He said, yes. قَالَ فَفِيهِمَا فَجَاهِدْ. He said, then strive in their way. Strive in pleasing them. Strive in respecting them. Strive in honoring them. And the Messenger of Allah sallallahu alayhi wa sallam, he gave preference to making hijrah with Rasulullah sallallahu alayhi wa sallam. 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That I have come to pledge allegiance to you. And in another riwayah, he had come all the way from Yemen, over 1,000 kilometers away. وَتَرَكْتُ أَبَوَيْ يَبْكِيَانَ. 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And he said, go back to them. You came from Yemen walking over 1,000 kilometers. Go back to Yemen where you came from and make both of them laugh and smile as you made both of them cry and become upset. And ponder over this, Ya Abdullah. Ponder over this, Ya Amatullah. That you make hijrah to Rasulullah sallallahu alayhi wa sallam, to be in the companionship of the greatest of all mankind, to be amongst the Sahaba, the best of all generations, and you get told by Rasulullah sallallahu alayhi wa sallam that it is better for you to go back to your parents. If that does not tell you the honor and the status of your parents, then what will tell you the honor and the status of your parents? And not only is being dutiful the highest of obligations, not only is it something that is min awjab al-wajibat, not only is it something that is one of the closest things that will take you to Allah Jalla wa'ala, but also on the other hand, disrespecting them, not obeying them, and not listening to them is from the worst of the sins. Min akbar al-kabair, from the worst of the sins. 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Should I not tell you of what is the worst of all sins? The major sins, should I not tell you? قَالُوا بَلَا يَا رَسُولَ اللَّهِ. They said, yes, O Messenger of Allah, tell us, what is it? قَالَ الْإِشْرَاكُ بِاللَّهِ. He said, the worst thing that you can do is to make partners, to worship others besides Allah. وَعُقُوقُ الْوَالِدَيْنِ. And to dishonor, to disrespect, and to disobey your parents. This is the worst thing with Rasulullah sallallahu alayhi wa sallam. And he kept on repeating it until the companion said, Ya laytahu sakat. If only he would remain silent. This is how much he emphasized this evil and horrible sin. And Allah mentions in the Quran of how we should be dutiful, of how we should be respectful to our parents, even if they were to call us to the worst possible sin, which is a shirku billah. Even if they were to call us to that which would guarantee you a seat in Jahannam forever and abiding therein. Even if they were to call you to that, look what Allah says. وَإِن جَاهَدَاكَ عَلَىٰ أَن تُشْرِكَ بِي مَا لَيْسَ لَكَ بِهِ عِلْمٍ فَلَا تُطِعْهُمَا. Allah says that if they were to strive, if they were to try so hard to make you do shirk with Allah in that which you have no knowledge of, فَلَا تُطِعْهُمَا, then do not obey them in this. Do not follow them in this. Do not listen to them in this. And firstly, it's important here, to the important principle, لَا طَاعَةَ لِمَخْلُوقٍ فِي مَعْصِيَةِ الْخَالِقِ, that there is no obedience to the creation in the disobedience of the Creator. It is not permissible for you to obey and to have ghulu, to be extreme when it comes to following your parents, that it takes you to disobeying Allah. It is not permissible for you likely to do something which is dhulm on somebody else. If your parents were to instruct you and command you to do dhulm on somebody else, it is not permissible for you to do so. It is not permissible for you to listen and obey them in that. And many of us know this. Many of us understand this, that we would not go extreme and follow our parents. And there are some people who do go extreme. But I say to the people that don't go extreme, that have listened to Allah over their parents, I remind you what Allah says exactly after that. After Allah says, فَلَا تُطِعْهُمَا, don't obey them. Allah says, وَصَاحِبْهُمَا فِي الدُّنْيَا مَعْرُوفًا, and to accompany them, to be good towards them in this world, even though they are calling you to a shirk billah. Allah uses the worst possible thing. Allah didn't say if they tell you to do

Allah says, وَصَاحِبْهُمَا فِي الدُّنْيَا مَعْرُوفًا. Even though they are mushrikeen, even though they are disbelievers, even though they are angering Allah, Allah commands you that you be dutiful towards them, and you look after them, and you do good towards them. And this is because parents, they are the most deserving people on this earth for our companionship and our good manners. And the famous hadith of the mother, where Rasulullah sallallahu alaihi wasallam was asked, Ya Rasulullah, man ahakku bi husni suhbati, that who is the one who is most deserving of my best companionship? And it's important, the wording, my best companionship, meaning that I strive to sit with this person, and I want to look after this person, and I want to use my best manners with this person. This is what this companion is asking for. Who has the most right over me, that I speak with them in the best possible words, that I look after them in the best possible manner? Who is the one who is most deserving? And Rasulullah sallallahu alaihi wasallam said, Ummuk, your mother, as we know, three times, and then your father. Our kind words and our best of speech, we leave it for friends and we leave it for strangers, but we leave our parents at the bottom of the list. We leave our parents at the bottom, where when we have time, we want to speak to them then. And Allah commands us towards our parents, وَقَضَى رَبُّكَ أَلَّا تَعْبُدُوا إِلَّا إِيَّاهِ وَبِالْوَالِدَيْنِ إِحْسَانًا. 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Then never say to them, uff. 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And do not yell at them. Do not raise your voice at them. وَقُلْ لَهُمَا قَوْلًا كَرِيمًا. Rather address them in a way that is respectful. Speak nice words with them. وَخْفِضْ لَهُمَا جَنَاحَ الذُّلِّ مِنَ الرَّحْمَةِ. And be humble with them. 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And pray that Allah, pray to Allah and say, my Lord, Allah is teaching us here to even make a dua, that pray to Allah and say, my Lord, be merciful to them as they raised me when I was young. So do not allow, Ya Abdullah, Ya Amatullah, do not allow for the Jannah to slip away from you. 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He said, may his nose be rubbed in dust. May his nose be rubbed into the ground. And may his nose be rubbed into the ground. And may his nose be rubbed into the ground. قِيلَ مَنْ يَا رَسُولَ اللَّهِ. The Sahaba, they said, who is this? Who are you making dua against, O Rasulullah sallallahu alayhi wa sallam? That his nose be dragged into the ground, that he be disgraced. قَالَ مَنْ أَدْرَكَ أَبَوَيْهِ عِنْدَ الْكِبَرِ أَحَدُهُمَا أَوْ كِلَيْهِمَا فَلَمْ يَدْخُلِ الْجَنَّةِ. He said, whoever... He is there when his parents are both reach old age, either one of them or both of them, and he does not enter into Jannah by looking after them and being dutiful towards them. And wallahi, is sad, because only when we have our own children do we value being dutiful and respectful. Do we value to have respectful children and dutiful children when we have our own children and we realize the importance? And Allah says in the Quran, هَلْ جَزَاءُ الْإِحْسَانِ إِلَّا الْإِحْسَانِ. Is there any reward for goodness except for goodness? That child that was bar, that child that was good to his parents and looked after his parents, undoubtedly Allah will bless him with children that are likely good towards him and dutiful towards him. And a call to action now for me, first and foremost, and for the rest of us. How do we increase in our dutifulness towards our parents? How can we be dutiful? How can we be better in our birr al-walidain? How can we be badreen? How can we be those people who are dutiful towards our parents? I'll give you 2 points from the Qur'an. And both these points are stressed in both times when Allah speaks in the Qur'an about being good towards the parents. The first one is, as Allah says, حَمَلَتْهُ أُمُّهُ. Allah reminds us that your mother carried you. Allah reminds us of what your mother did. So the first point is to reflect upon the good that they have done for you. The first point is to reflect upon how they looked after you when you were a child and they brought you into this world. And to remove this ungrateful, selfish attitude that we have, that the Western values have taught us about being individualist, being somebody who cares only about me, myself and I. Don't care about anybody else. You are the source of your own happiness. And all this nonsense that they want to teach us and teach our children. This is not what our deen tells us.

0: Allah reminds us, حَمَلَتُ أُمُّهُ وَهْنًا عَلَى وَهْنًا, that your mother carried you upon despair and upon hardship and difficulty. And you want to say, now it's all about me and myself and I. And you now, you don't care about what happens with your mother when she goes into old age. You forget the goodness that she did for you, or your father that put the roof over your head. And so the first point is to remember the good that your parents have done for you. Right from the very start, humble yourself. وَخْفِضْ لَهُمَا جَنَاحَ الذُّلِّ. This is a command from Allah, to lower yourself and humble yourself to your parents. Don't ever you think that my parents did this and they were harsh and here and they did this to me and sometimes they hit me and sometimes they disciplined me. You remember all of these things, but you forget that they were the ones who raised you. They're the ones who looked after you, put a roof over your head and put food in your mouth. That's what you like to forget because of the Western values that you learn. To just be about individualists, to just care about yourself and to care about nobody else. And to forget about the good that people have done for you. La siyama your parents, especially your parents who have brought you into this world. And this is why Allah has paired it. He has paired this with worshipping Allah alone. Because how is it, how wretched is the disbeliever? How wretched is the disbeliever who forgets the blessing of Allah upon him, that Allah created him and sustained for him and so on. And so likewise, how wretched is a person who forgets that his own parents were the one who brought him into this world and who catered for him and looked after him. And some of them went even beyond and gave him all the things that he needed, looked after him even until he grew up. Many of us, those who have our parents alive, up until today, they would rather they suffer, they would rather the losses occur on them than their own children. But we only see this when they have gone. And the second thing, and here I want to give an example of Abdullah ibn Umar radiallahu ta'ala anhuma, when he was going around in tawaf around the Kaaba, and he saw a man who was carrying a woman on his shoulders. And he went to this man and he said, by Allah, who is this woman that you're carrying on your shoulders and you're making Umrah? You've come and you've traveled and you're making Umrah, you're going with tawaf and you're carrying this woman. And this man was in his 30s. And the man said, this is my mother. And he says to Abdullah ibn Umar, knowing that he is from the scholars of the Sahaba, knowing he is a person of knowledge, and he asks him, he says to him, have I given back my mother her rights? Have I been dutiful towards my mother in what I am doing, taking her for Umrah and placing her on my shoulders, not even allowing her to walk? And Abdullah ibn Umar said, وَالَّذِي بَعْثَ مُحَمَّدًا بِالْحَقِّ. He said, by the one who sent Muhammad sallallahu alayhi wa sallam with the truth, by Allah, you have not made up for a single contraction that she had when she bore you as a child. Never mind when she breastfed you. Never mind when she was changing your nappies. Never mind when she was bringing you up and giving you an education. Not even a single contraction or pain that she felt when she was giving delivery and she was delivering you as a child. You've not even made up for that. And what is he doing? Wallahi, none of us in this room today, none of us in this masjid today can claim that we have done something similar for what this man did, taking his own mother upon his shoulders and making tawaf bil Kaaba, making the tawaf and making the umrah for Allah Jalla wa Ala. And so this is the first point, to reflect and to humble yourself, to remember what your parents have done for you. And the second point that Allah mentioned, the very same ayah, ilayya al-masir, ilayya al-masir, that you are coming back to me. You are about to stand before Allah. You will stand before Allah, who? The one who paired at-tawheed with birrul walidain 5 times in the Quran. The one who is angered by the anger of your father and your mother. The one who is pleased by the pleasure of your mother and your father. You will stand before Allah and you will be accountable to how you were with your parents. There was once a woman who came after, in the time of the Sahaba, after the demise of Rasulullah ﷺ. And in a long story, she was involved in one of the worst types of sins, as-sihr, in black magic. And rather, she openly made shirk with Allah, knowingly. And she disbelieved in Allah, knowingly. And so she thought that the only way that she could get forgiveness is to come to Rasulullah ﷺ. And as she arrived in Medina, the demise of Rasulullah ﷺ had already happened, and he had passed away, and she was left with the companions of Rasulullah ﷺ. And she went from companion to companion, telling them about this story, about what had happened. And the companions were saying to each other, you give her the fatwa. How can she make tawbah? You give her the fatwa. I do not know. And some of them would say to her, "Are your parents alive?" And she said, "No, my parents are not alive." And said, "I would have only known that you'd be good to your parents. This would be an atonement for the sins that you made. Otherwise, make tawbah to Allah." This was the Sahaba. This was their understanding of being dutiful towards the parents. And so the second point is to hold yourself accountable and to hold yourself to judgment with you, how you are to your parents. Be honest and see where do you fall? Where are you falling short? And some of the ulama, they mentioned that there are five types of children when it comes to honoring the parents and being dutiful towards the parents. The first, which is the worst, is the one who does not obey and does not respect his parents at all. Does not listen to them and he is disrespectful towards them. And this is the one who is aq. This is the one who is falling in a major sin. As Rasulullah ﷺ said, he is the one who is disobedient, disrespectful, dishonorable to his parents. The second type is the one who perhaps listens and he fulfills what his parents ask from him. But he would raise his voice and he would remind them of all the favors that he's done. And he will perhaps be sometimes abusive towards them. Then he is sinful. He is undoubtedly sinful even though he is fulfilling what they have asked from him. And the third type is the one who listens and he respects and he perhaps fulfills the commands of his parents, but he does so with despite and hatred. And he feels as if he is forced to do so because of the culture or because of his situation. For this person, there is no reward. There is no reward for this person. And the fourth one is the one who listens and he respects and he is dutiful to his parents out of goodwill. And he seeks to seek their pleasure. And this is no doubt the one who is rewarded. And he is highly rewarded by Allah Jalla wa Ala. And the fifth one is Al-Bar Al-Muwaffaq. The one who is being blessed by Allah. The one who is being blessed by Allah. That he is so dutiful to his parents. That before his parents even request something, he is there for them. And he is there to honor them before they even want his companionship. He is there to be with them. And this is the best. And this is the one that that many of us are not from. إِلَّا مَنْ رَحِمَ اللَّهِ. Except those who have the mercy of Allah upon them. And wallahi, the reality is many of us will find ourselves. And I say myself that we are completely مُقَصِّرِين. We are shortcomers when it comes to being dutiful to our parents. But it is not too late. And if we need to change, we have to change from today. And we have to remember that the good child, على لسان رسول الله صلى الله عليه وسلم, the Messenger of Allah, he stated, who is the good child? He is the good child, is the one who is the best investment for his parents. And listen to this hadith. Rasulullah said, and many of us hear this hadith, but we don't contemplate over it. إِذَا مَاتَ الْإِنسَانِ انْقَطَعَ عَنْهُ عَمَلُهُ إِلَّا مِنْ ثَلَاثَةٍ. That if a person dies, then everything, is his actions all come to an end except for three. صَدَقَةٍ جَارِيَةٍ. إلا من صدقة جارية, except for a صدقة جارية, an ongoing charity, أو علم ينتفع به, or knowledge that can be benefited from after his death, أو ولد صالح يدعو له, or a righteous child that makes dua for him. And here the ulama, the mufassirin of the hadith, the shurah al hadith, they say that the person, the righteous child, he is only righteous because he is making dua for his parents. This is why Rasulullah ﷺ said, وَلَدٍ صَالِحْ يَدْعُو لَهُ. That a righteous child who makes dua for him. What makes him righteous? The fact that he was making dua for his parent is what made him righteous. هذا وصلى الله على نبينا محمد وعلى آله وصحبه أجمعين. اللهم صل على محمد وعلى آل محمد كما صليت على إبراهيم وعلى آل إبراهيم وبارك 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
1: As the sacred month of Muharram ushers in a new Islamic year, it brings with it a message of renewal and reflection from the sacrifice at Karbala, a timeless example of courage and unwavering faith, to the many reminders of Allah's mercy and protection throughout the prophetic history. 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

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On today's topics, hair topics, we will be discussing about the youth month and we will be talking about the coming Banu Arfada Nasheed competition. Siphinde sithethe kwangomhlangano, what a busy month we have. We will also be finding some Quran recitation ngesixhosa ku Sura Nur ukukhanya from chapter 24 from verse 53 to verse 59. And we will also, upon all, we will be having inhlangano kunye nomu alima Nontobeko Asha Mkhwanazi osuka ngapha ke eIPSA ozobe esixoxela ngomhlangano, inkqubo okanye inhlanganiso that she always is she's always invited in, because at the end of the day, inyanga yethu lena, this is our month, you know, and we have to, in each and everything that we do, we have to commemorate that. I also had quite a busy week traveling, you know. This week we also had a world awareness abuse against elderly people, whereby I had to go to Elandukeni Limpopo, the northernmost part of South Africa, in a village or a place called Musina, whereby we were commemorating that day. And it's also quite very interesting that the very same youth that was there, they were elderly people who were youth in 1976, who also helped, you know, with the fighting against the apartheid government, trying to implement, you know, the Afrikaans policies into making us learn their language. And we also, once again, we will be having a Banu Arfada competition. I'm always very, very excited for this, which is hosted by Western Cape Shura Council. Once again, we had this last year, which was very interesting. It was a first of its kind, and I'm glad that now bayasifaka kuyo yonke into abayenzayo, you know. Something that I have learned is that thina bantu bamnyama abakule nkolo yethu, there is a point whereby finally we stand up for ourselves, you know. There are things that we should do by our own selves. There's things that just ukuphuhlisa ukuba singabantu abamnyama futhi singawo nama Muslims, and we are very proud of that. Siyazingca ngobumnyama bethu nezithethe zethu, but we also very much are Muslims. So that's why I really, really love this Islamic traditional Nasheed competition, because most of even Nasheeds that are there are Nasheeds that, you know, it's either they sang in
or they sang, yes, in an Arabic language or English whatsoever. But apa so besi siphuhlisa ulwimi lwethu njengabantu abamnyama kuzobe kuculwa ngesiXhosa, wena Swahili, wena Sesotho, you know, just other languages that are not that vast within the nasheed sphere itself. So I'm very interested. It's always very interesting. And this is also to say that the entries are now open for the nasheed competition. It's Islamic traditional, you know. We sing abantu abamnyama siyalthanda ugubu, siyathanda man, you know. And so this is always very, very, very nice to experience. Also, the dress code, we find that it's African traditional attire. I mean, come on now. Kubantu ngathanda ukunxiba umbhaco. You know, so the competition will be taking place on Sunday, on the 27th of September, 2026. The venue is the same that we had last year, Rylands Civic. And yes, entries are now open. That means that any madrasa, maximum is 10 students per team. To register or to enter the competition, the Nasheed competition, you should contact Sheikh Ismail Gamani on 078-986-3449. This is going to be very interesting. And also, there are amazing prizes to be won. Who does not like prizes? I mean, come on. We all want to win something, especially after our hard work. So it's always very nice to have such programs. It's always very nice to experience, you know, us as people who are very much staunch in our cultures while embracing Islam itself. We are just having an Nasheed competition. So nothing is expected. Also, it's such a very interesting, it's always very nice. And I encourage people to go and learn, you know, to come and experience how it feels to be within that space, you know, of just African Muslims embracing just their Islam in many, many ways that are not your usual, I guess, but your usual. It's just, it's not done in your or in the tongues that we always expect in Islam, be it English or Arabic. Sienza, it's done in their own, you know, mother tongues. That means isiXhosa or Zulu or Swahili, you know. It's very nice, you know, and the creativity that comes with implementing songs and even just ukuqamba ilanduka ingoma, you know, the Islam in our mother tongues, everything just tends to blend in nicely. And I always appreciate the creativity, and it's something that can never be ignored. To be black and to be Muslim is something to be proud of. It's not something you should shy away from, because yes, there's a lot of things that we face as black Muslims, but that does not mean that we should not embrace ubuthina. We should not, because we're black and Muslim, and we're proud about that. Or we're proud of that. If there's anyone who needs any understanding, if there are people who are shaming us, who are giving all the stereotypes and all of that, yeah, boleyo. But all we have to do, especially even to grow ourselves and to be confident in who we are, is to be proud and embrace who we are. And there's nothing more than that. Ukuziqhenya ukuba
no more nje ngalomuntu unguye, you know, because as much as this is a choice, but man, there's nothing I would have ever chosen, or there's nothing I would have been rather born into than being than, you know, in Islam, and also being umXhosa. It's something that I've grown to actually be very, very proud of. And if we continue with such, if we implement our own programs that relate to our people, imagine the next generation, because the generation of our mothers now, it was quite hard to do that. But then now that we're growing and the years are evolving, it's becoming even more and more, you know, we are taking our place. I don't want to say we're taking our place in Islam, but we are embracing ourselves as we are. We're not trying to relate to any other cultures. Asifuni ukuba ngamandi, asifuni ukuba ngamamale, asifuni ukuba ngamakhalate, sifuni ukuba mnyama, siphinde sikholwe kuAllah subhanahu wa ta'ala, and siphinde sikholwe ukubana sinomprofit uMuhammad sallallahu alayhi wa sallam ongowokugqibela. And we are proud to actually be that. Stereotypes asingendawo ukuba sa kwathiwa ukuba no awukwazi ukuba asingendawo nalapho. Into esiyaziyo is that we are black and Muslim, and we are very proud about that, and we embrace that, and we want our kids to also embrace that, and the next generations to come. This is also to make everyone around us who are Muslims to know and understand that, to not even look at us basjongele phansi. We have our own black Muslim scholars, we have our own black Muslim Hafidhul Quran students, you know, we have everything within our culture. All we need is to just embrace that. We should not be sitsale kwabanye abantu, you know, sitsale kwama India, sitsale kwama male. No, we should just embrace who we are. So yes, the entries for Banu Arfada Islamic traditional Nasheed competition entries are now open. Any madrasa can register unga. You know, nobody ndoni, like, you bring your isiXhosa, you bring your Afrikaans, even you bring everything else. That's to embrace whomever you are, that relates to whomever you are. It is going to be held once again, and on Sunday, the 27th of September, 2026, and the venue will be Rylands Civic in Rylands. I hope to see and to meet everyone there, because kuzoba mnandi. It's always, you know, a blast. It's always something to to enjoy. So yeah, I can't wait. Now we have our Nasheed from Ubuntu Islam. Besithi umama wami, and after this we'll be having ads. You still tuned in on Uabo Bakola here on Radio 786 100.4 FM.

0: As the sacred month of Muharram ushers in a new Islamic year, it brings with it a message of renewal and reflection from the sacrifice at Karbala, a timeless example of courage and unwavering faith, to the many reminders of Allah's mercy and protection throughout the prophetic history. May this Muharram inspire us to remain steadfast and place our trust in Allah, the Almighty. 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
0: As the sacred month of Muharram ushers in a new Islamic year, it brings with it a message of renewal and reflection from the sacrifice at Karbala, a timeless example of courage and unwavering faith, to the many reminders of Allah's mercy and protection throughout the prophetic history. 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

0: Assalamu alaikum wa rahmatullahi wa barakatuh. You still tuned in on Uabobakwelo. Are you here on Radio 786 100.4 FM? As promised, we will be talking. Oh, we will be interviewing, but we'll be talking with Umualima Nondobego Aisha Mkwanazi Opuma Pake e Ipsa about Umhlangano. Assalamu alaikum wa rahmatullahi wa barakatuh, Aisha.
1: Umhlangano wa rahmatullahi wa barakatuh. Thank you very much for having me and to the, your lovely listeners. Ngiyajabula ukubala.
0: Unjani?
1: Alhamdulillah, I am well and I'm very excited for this year's Umhlangano because, you know, it's one place where we get to come together and, you know, revive what we feel like the other issues that we are facing. We revive that whole spirit of unity in action also.
0: Especially like something that I also like, it's especially, you know, reviving that Islamic spirit, especially within the Islamic youth, especially in the black townships. You know, it's something that I always look forward to Umhlangano, especially the topics, you know, everything that will be discussed. So, Aisha, who were the influencers you looked up to growing up and what made them stand out to you?
1: My first, role model or influencer was my mom, right? Because I do believe Guti as somebody who took, Islam and made it her own at, you know, a very different time, you know, during apartheid and all of that. And she was still firm with that, you know. We were known, Guti, among the community in that small area. We were the only Muslims for a very long time. And she was steadfast. She didn't care who said what. She didn't care if, you know, there was nasty comments around her wearing her hijab, but she was strong about that. And because of her resilience, I think I also got to, you know, leave my Islam loud and proud. And then, of course, my other role model has always been, you know, Prophet Muhammad sallallahu alaihi wasallam. Also, I think because he too, as much as we can look at, you know, the challenges that we face in the township. But then if you go back in time, you see that Prophet Muhammad also faced the same struggles that we currently face. When he came in there and spoke about Islam, nobody believed in him. In fact, there was a time where he would be beaten, you know, called all these crazy words and all of that. It's the same thing that happens today in some townships. But then he was still strong and steadfast in that. And he didn't have this bad heart of, oh, no, you know what? You know, he was Prophet Muhammad. So he sort of said, you know what? Allah, all those who are mistreating me, deal with them. He didn't say that. In fact, he was like, Allah, please forgive them. Oh, Allah, he made good dua for them. And I think for me, that is, you know, something remarkable to look at, you know, in Prophet Muhammad's life. And also, one other, you know, most important person I think I really look up to is Nusayiba. Now, Nusayiba was among the first women who actually fought to defend Prophet Muhammad sallallahu alaihi wasallam. And I think in today's life, wherein, you know, we find ourselves in the townships, I think we must also adopt the same approach and become, you know, the little Nusayibas or the Nusayiba of our lifetime, wherein we go out there and defend Islam. Now, we might not defend Islam with a sword, but we have, you know, our mouth, we have our social media, we have many other different things wherein we defend Islam, we defend Prophet Muhammad sallallahu alaihi wasallam.
0: Yeah, I think that's something that we always have to take into context. The fact that, even if we are not, you know, carrying swords and siolwa, papa and le, but we have all the things that can require, that, you know, that can put Islam out there and that can make people understand Islam better. We have our phones, we have, I mean, we have all the telecommunication properties that we may ever need to actually make, it's like for even dawah purposes for that matter. So I think that's very important. So another question that I have is, do you think social media has made it harder or easier for young people basically to find positive role models today, and why?
1: I think it has done both. So it has made it easier for young people to find, you know, positive role models. And it has also made it easier for young people to find bad role models. So we're sitting at a 50-50. However, when we speak of positive role models, 5, 10, 15 years ago, right? And I speak of the likes of having your social medias such as Toilet, To Go, Exit. During that time, it was very hard for you to get influenced in a good way. It was easier for you to lose the plot. And, you know, the social media called Toilet, wherein people would go in there and, you know, bash each other out, or even, you know, speak ill of each other. And it was the norm. And it resulted to a lot of young people even committing suicide. Now, it was that culture, it was the toxic culture. But today, you find that you go on your Facebook, Instagram, and TikTok, and you can easily find people who are speaking about positive things, who can tell you that, you know what, whatever situation you are facing, whatever a struggle you are facing as a young person, you can get out of there because I've done it. So it can inspire that, you know, you too can do it. But then in the you too can do it, it's then up to you as a young person to look at it from two lenses. Is it a you too, you can do it in a sense of all the wrong things, or you too, you can do it in a sense of doing all the right things and becoming a better person, becoming a better even citizen of our country.
0: So I think another thing I think I just want to stipulate is the fact that ukuba awuyazi whom or which person would be a good role model for you, it's very hard. Let's say if a person just chooses the wrong, you know, role model, then it's going to be very hard to even see that person doing any wrong. That means that when whatever that person is doing wrong or right has just been a model for you, and you see no wrong, you see, you know, no right. I think that's one of the reasons why we should make sure that we just choose right, I guess. But if you don't know what right is, how are you going to choose right? Which makes all of this very complicated than it seems. So what qualities do you think a proper influencer for youth should have in 2026?
1: I think for me, number one, they must inspire change. Whether in what they have done or what they are currently doing. Number two, their outlook on life must give a sense of direction, a sense of, you know what, I too have a purpose bigger than I, right? And also, I think you speak about something very important, that sometimes as the youth, we don't know if this is a bad role model,
0: true,
1: or this is a good role model. However, we know right and wrong. I think it all boils down there to no right and wrong. Now, right is something where you know that going forward here, it's not going to benefit me in a good way. Having a gangster, having, you know, a hardcore criminal as a role model, you know where you are going to end up, because that gangster probably has already told you where they've been. You are going to end up in jail. Now, whether should I choose jail or should I choose staying outside and doing something with my life that will be much more productive and better. It's the same. It's either you choose Beyonce, right? Now, while Beyonce, people like Beyonce and many others have not really had, you know, as I said, they've walked the journey and it looks all successful and glamorous. But ask yourself that, okay, if you follow the footsteps of Beyonce, where do you place your iman? Where is your Islam in that? And do you see yourself, you know, in the... Because the outcomes may not be in this world. They may catch you up in the hereafter. Mm-hmm. So ask yourself, what is going to happen to you in the hereafter? I think we all know right and wrong, especially the youth, but then we choose to ignore the wrong so that we can feed in our nafs.
0: Mm-hmm.
1: So it's up to us to say, the truth is the truth. Wrong is wrong and the right is right, and follow the right people. And the right people are those who've walked the journey, those who inspire change, those who ensure that, you know what, it's not just only about caring for myself, but caring for others. It's those who give to the poor, who care about the needy. It's those who care about the elder. So it's a combination of characteristics, which, by the way, leads back to characteristics in which Prophet Muhammad sallallahu alaihi wasallam said.
0: Oh, so it all leads right back to one person that I think we should all be following. We should all just be looking up to, you know, because everything has been set out for, especially us as Muslims. But as you have, I mean, said, enough sometimes, and which makes us neglect everything that has been there.

0: really, because we all know we are here in this dunya not for a very long time. So, yeah, have you ever seen a young person change their mindset or a behavior because of someone they followed online? Because there's a lot of people, you know, online who have a huge follow, even Muslim influencers as that, at that also. Sometimes they're not even, you know, leaving the right way, but you see banepavi enins, you know, in the background, you know, young girls are looking up to them, or young guys are looking up to them. So have you ever seen a person, you know, changing their mindset or behavior because of such influencers online?
1: Definitely, because we must remember now, with the hype of social media, right? People start being obsessed not with the message that they give or content, but with the followership, right? Now, when you are obsessed with the followership, it's very easy to get the celebrity syndrome and then you start losing it. Now, in you, start losing it because now you are chasing clout more than giving in the message that you were supposed to give, right? Now, in that, it's very easy for you to now, instead of guide your role, people who look up to you, you are now misguided them, because it will show in your actions, in your content, in the choice of words that you choose, etc., etc. Now, when it also comes to, you know, people I've seen who have been influenced by social media to change, I've seen quite a lot, actually. I've seen a lot of people and change in many directions. I think about 10 years ago, right, so there was this nun, we hate black abayas movement, right? It wasn't a structured movement, but it was more of a call from many girls of the township to say that we are tired of wearing black abayas. It became very subtle and strong in a way, and it gave birth to Islamic fashion, right? Which they had, you know, a role in determining that, okay, we are going to look like this. It had a lot of influence with regards to identity. And people were among those, I would say, influencers for those, were the likes of Milam, right? Is a UK or USA musician who...
0: Yes, I know her.
1: And her identity in a Muslim minority context was very strong.
0: True.
1: So it allowed for young black girls to also say, you know what, I can also look fashionable and wear my hijab. I can, you know, look this way, but be beautiful in my own skin. And in that way, people don't have to bash at me and look at me as a widow, so to say, because I'm wearing the black hijab. So such influence, as much as for many people, she was bad influence because people no longer wanted to wear black abayas in the township. But that's good influence because she allowed them to define themselves within Islam. So Islam was no longer like an other or like, you know, something we just do, we have to wear black. But now it became integrated in their own lives to say that, no, I love my Islam. I'm going to wear my hijab in my own way. So it's such examples that I can give you of how influences have changed how, you know, people view the world and how people take decisions.
0: I think for me, even, you know, when I came across Unilam, I was like, oh my gosh, you know, because at that time, I think I was also very much into my poetry and spoken word. And I was like, oh, maybe this is something that I can also give myself a chance to do, you know. I can say that if you have looked at her content the proper way, especially as a Muslim woman who is of color or that is black, basically, I think there's a lot that you can take from her as a mother, as a wife, and as a person who's also independent, apart from everything that she is from At that. So, yeah, I also followed her. So, as a teacher, I wanted to ask,

0: because we're teacher and stuff. So how do you deal with EE students who are chasing these narratives set by social media, you know, these standards? Zonke zinto ezizenzekayo ngoku that are depicting whether, especially when it comes to girls, you know, no, girls should do this and that. No, everything. I think it's also very hard to be a young person in this age because everyone is telling you who to be and who not to be, and you can't even relate to your own self. You can't even try and find yourself because no, you can't be this kind of a person, etc. So how do you deal with all these standards and narratives set by social media?
1: I think for me, it's a matter of telling my students to keep it real. Because there's the standards set out by social media, right? They work. If you open your phone and you are following the people who are in those circles, they definitely work. They cause peer pressure and all the anxiety. And now, like, you are the poorest of the poor, but yet not. You understand? So for me, it's a matter of keep it real. Who are you when you switched off your phone? Who are you in your family? Who are you in your community? Who are you South Africa and in the world? Because at the end of the day, while everything might be happening in social media, but do you yourself have your own values and norms? You yourself have, you know, you carry your family's traditions, your cultures, etc. You carry your community's hope and dreams. You carry your entire nation's systems and everything. So you understand. So at the end of the day, while standards may be created there, but then the reality of life, the reality of also who do you want to be, not who somebody else
0: is telling you to be.
1: Yeah, understand. Who do you want to be? Do you want to be the young girl inspired, motivated, and guided by Islam? Or do you want to be that young girl whom social media people are telling what to be and what Islam looks like to them? So for me, it's that. Keep it real, right? What is it that you want? Not what is it that other people want for you?
0: I think that's I mean, even I myself now, I'm going to start living by that, because sometimes it gets very hard to even maneuver yourself within everything that everyone is saying. No, be this. No, Yenzalena. No, this is how to. It's absolutely annoying. It's overwhelming. It's now everyone is just has this sudden overload of information that they suddenly want to give out. They have these very, very big experiences that they want to everything, but they forget that like what works for another person is not going to work for the other. And even if so, what another person's experience should not depict how you should also live your life. You know, things can be true at the same time. Yours may have ended up bad, but another person's can just, you know, turn out to be good. But again, we cannot ignore the influence that it has on people. And you're still tuned in on Uabo Bakula here on Radio 76 100.4 FM. We'll be going on airs and after that news, and we will continue with Umu Alima Nondobego Aisha Mkhonazi.

0: As the sacred month of Muharram ushers in a new Islamic year, it brings with it a message of renewal and reflection from the sacrifice at Karbala, a timeless example of courage and unwavering faith, to the many reminders of Allah's mercy and protection throughout the prophetic history. May this Muharram inspire us to remain steadfast and place our trust in Allah, the Almighty. Muharram 1448, Radio 786, hear the difference.
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11: Assalamu alaikum and good afternoon. I am Ruqayya Sirriyyah. March on March has protested over undocumented migrants in Parklands, which falls under the Greater Bloburg area. They have demanded that government take tougher action on foreign nationals. A protester who spoke to the public broadcaster SABC News says they are saying no to illegal immigration, no to spaza shops owned by foreigners, and no to drugs. This protester claims Parklands is a drug head office for foreigners. The demonstration forms part of the anti-immigrant groups' protests in the lead-up to June 30th, the date they have given illegal migrants to leave South Africa. Government has asserted that Tuesday is a normal day and has warned people against trying to take the law into their own hands. It has also made it clear that no ordinary citizen has the legal authority to demand to see an individual's ID, passport or proof of legal status in South Africa. A 31-year-old woman has been gunned down and killed outside a public toilet in Aberdeen Street in Hoodstock. According to police, the victim was approached by a male this morning. They conversed for a few minutes before he drew a firearm and shot at her face. The suspect ran towards Victoria Road and got into a minibus. Police say the motive for the attack is being investigated and no arrest has yet been made. Municipalities have been flagged for their over-reliance on consultants to prepare their financial statements and reports for audit purposes. Parliament's Portfolio Committee on Cooperative Governance says it's concerned about this outsourcing trend. It has called for a comprehensive plan to reduce the number and build internal capacity in municipalities to carry out these responsibilities. According to the Auditor General, at least 225 municipalities are using consultants for their financial statements, and it's coming at a cost of 1.6 billion rand to the state. It's an increase from 179 municipalities 10 years ago. The committee's chairperson, Dr. Zweling Kize, notes that MPs have raised the problem of the use of consultants many times before. He says there needs to be a campaign to drive out consultants, get a clear plan for their replacement, and get a commitment to build institutional capacity for each of these municipalities. Electricity has finally been restored to the Western Cape areas of Ceres and Witzenberg following the early May devastating storm that caused severe damage to Eskom infrastructure. The Deputy Minister of Electricity and Energy, Samantha Graham-Marais, says the storm, with wind speeds of up to 160 kilometres per hour, heavy rain and flooding damaged 12 132 kilovolt pylons and Eskom's overall network. Residents had to also endure load rotation. She has expressed gratitude to those living in the area for their patience during this difficult period and commended Eskom's team for the way they attended to this matter. Graham-Marais also praised the farming and business communities for their assistance. They not only made the equipment and machinery available, but they also provided meals to the Eskom teams in the area. The Deputy Minister says the disastrous event shows how matters can be resolved when government, its entities, the private sector and civil society come together. The top story on Radio 786 at this hour. March & March has protested over undocumented migrants in Parklands, which falls under the Greater Blo'burg area. They have demanded that government take tougher action on foreign nationals. A protester who spoke to the public broadcaster SABC News says they are saying no to illegal immigration, no to spaza shops owned by foreigners, and no to drugs. That's the news for now. More news on Radio 786 at 5 o'clock.
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0: As the sacred month of Muharram ushers in a new Islamic year, it brings with it a message of renewal and reflection from the sacrifice at Karbala. A timeless example of courage and unwavering faith, to the many reminders of Allah's mercy and protection throughout the prophetic history. 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

0: Assalamu alaikum wa rahmatullahi wa barakatuh. You're still tuned in on O'a Boba Koloayo here on Radio 786 100.4 FM. Earlier on, we were having an interview or rather a conversation with Mualima Nondobego Asham Kwanaz Opumapa Ipsa, who's also going to be one of the speakers. Zomhlangano, umhlangano. Salam Aisha, are you still there?
1: Wa alaikum salam. Yes, I am.
0: Okay. We are here, ngoku siseso conclude ngoku shame our conversation. I wanted to ask, do you think local figures from townships and communities get enough visibility compared to international, you know, influencers?
1: No, actually not. And I think that's where the problem is, because if you as the youth don't a lot of your own people,
0: yes,
1: you know, abantu mhlambe kule nabo or people who you know, inspire you at the in a community level, being there, then it also gives you a sense of, it means that we're not worthy enough, it means we're not doing enough, it, that there is something wrong with the system. When we look at June 16, 1976, as some of the people who were down on the level of the youth were inspiring them, but some of them were up there inspiring, you know, the greater change on a larger basis, the likes of your Omar Tambo, you know, the likes of your Nelson Mandela, who was himself, you know,
0: at some point
1: in Soweto. So it brings that thing that, okay, I must also continue to fight against the circumstances that I find myself, because so-and-so is doing it up there, and so-and-so is doing a great job. So I feel like that is the issue. And another thing is the teaching of Islamic African history. You know, that day is also very important, because sometimes we go around having idea that, you know what, the Muslims have not been in Africa for years, just because we don't get the knowledge that the likes of Madam Musa were great people who were there, who were Africans, who were doing great jobs, not only just, you know, accepting Islam, but giving their world for the sake of
0: Islam.
1: So it's such things that, you know, I think we as South Africa need to, you know, look at. You know, when you're going, thinking of an initiative, a youth initiative, and thinking of, you know, going to the township, mention those names. Mention your Usman Danfodi. Mention those names, because those names become hope. Becomes a testament of people who had faced perhaps similar situations with regards to Islam being a minority, towards Islam coming through. But then they rose above those and were able to not just receive Islam, but contribute towards it.
0: I think also hearing those names, kuvuka into apakom, because those are names that have been neglected for so long, to a point where by now people just believe that we just want to colonize, some sort of a mindset. That's the mindset that they have against Muslims. So one last question, Mualima, Aisha, I want to ask, looking ahead, what kind of influence do you hope the next generation of the South African youth will have on the country?
1: I think it's high time we do away with this concept of Islam is a foreign religion.
0: Yes.
1: Islam has been in South Africa for more than 350 years.
0: Yes.
1: And time that the youth of now change that narrative. Islam is foreign forever. That's kind. So for me, what I'm looking at is the youth of now actually taking further the job that has been laid by, you know, our ancestors, by those who came before us, you know, to say that, yeah, now Islam must be within the township, and Islam must look like it's for the people of the township. Because also that's something that we tend to miss. You know, Islam comes and then it looks like it's not for people in the township.
0: In the townships, yes.
1: Own it. And by owning it, I mean in all aspects. You you know, be it marriage, be it culture, how we look at culture and Islam, and you know, do away with aspects that the Sharia does not agree with.
0: Yes,
1: and we incorporate those cultural elements that Islam is for and promotes, then after we give Islam to the people so that it stops being foreign and stops, you know, going to the next, to the next, to the next generation. Because at the level we are going at, and if the youth do not do anything, then Islam will remain foreign in the
0: country. I think, we had a very, very good conversation. And I think, you know, the aspect of it is for us to embrace, especially us as Black people, you know, because if I embrace Swazilando, then other people, it's going to be easier for them to reject it. So it was very, very nice to see you. Shukran so much for honoring our invitation and, you know, coming to the show. Shukran kathiran. Assalamu alaikum wa rahmatullahi wa barakatuh, Aisha.
1: Wa alaikum salam to you and the listeners.
0: As Sichilo, as Etchilo, and she mentioned, oh, Sister Aisha, is that we should, and that's all we have to do, is to embrace our Islam as Black people, is to be who we are without any fear or contradiction. We should just cruise nicely in this religion. So we will be having our Quran recitation on Surah Nur, Ukukanya, chapter 24, verse 53 up until verse 59. 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I mean, there's nothing that we can ever contradict when it comes to Allah subhanahu wa ta'ala in everything that He says in the Quran. Here He tells us that He gives justice and fairness and mercy, rahma, to the people who listen to Him. Ubabeka ezikhundleni that they deserve, because why? Bayamamela ngayo yonke indlela, ngazo zonke indlela. Ewe basemhlabeni, but ukuba uAllah ubeke ulawulo lokuba sanukuya kwindawo ethile, sanukwenza kanje, ningenze nakanje yana. Those people indeed deserve the worthy and the mercy of Allah subhanahu wa ta'ala. And when Allah gives a law, and whomever follows that law, indeed that person has been given a position. Indeed, that person has been given a position. Ukuba iposition ni etheni yapi? Only Allah knows. Kuthwa ke kwanokuba ngenene uza kubamisela inkolo yabayikhethele bona. Again, indeed, to be a Muslim is to be favored by Allah subhanahu wa ta'ala. Being a Muslim is, I always think of it as a privilege. I always think of it as mercy. I always think of it as, you know, as Allah's generosity. The fact that He was able to give me the true faith that I can ever get. I mean, subhanAllah, that's amazing. You know, the fact that I myself carry the responsibility of preserving this Islam, you know, of preserving this Islam for even the next generation. And I have the responsibility to carry the true Islam, to carry all the laws that Allah has given us to abide by, in to carry the sunnah of the Prophet sallallahu alaihi wasallam, in everything that he has also set for us. Just to carry that, you know, is a privilege. To it shows Allah subhanahu wa ta'ala's generosity. It shows His mercy that we have been chosen to be Muslims. We know the do's and don'ts. We know what Allah has set up for us. We just have a way, you know, Surat al-Mustaqim. We have the righteous path that has been set out for us, and there is no excuse in not abiding by that, but the nafs and, you know, the pleasure of this dunya. But if we actually look at the bigger picture, and indeed Allah subhanahu wa ta'ala tells us that if we abide by Him, indeed we will have honorable positions, if I can put it that way. If we abide by His rules, if we abide by His laws, if we live the way that the Quran tells us to live, then surely and by Allah's word, we will be among the righteous one on the righteous path, on the righteous path. And if I believe you are living like that, then there's nothing that's going to stop everyone else, especially your offspring, to actually also abide by this way. SubhanAllah, I think we are indeed blessed as Muslims to be Muslim, and we also carry the responsibility to show other people why we are blessed, why there is mercy in this religion, why this religion is there and it is the true one to get you in the righteous path at the beginning or at the end. Why is this the religion? And I think this goes to also our da'is, you know, people who go out there and present Islam, or people who have taken upon themselves to invite Muslims into this journey, the amount of pressure that's onto them, the amount of everything that's onto them. But may Allah bless them in everything that they are doing and their representation of Islam in any way possible. We have reached the end of our show. Abu Bakulai here on Radio 786 100.4. My name is Ramla Malchas Lame, and I'd like to thank the listeners for staying with us. Hadha wa sallam.

0: As the sacred month of Muharram ushers in a new Islamic year, it brings with it a message of renewal and reflection from the sacrifice at Karbala, a timeless example of courage and unwavering faith, to the many reminders of Allah's mercy and protection throughout the prophetic history. May this Muharram inspire us to remain steadfast and place our trust in Allah, the Almighty. Muharram 1448, Radio 786, hear the difference.
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0: illallah. As the sacred month of Muharram ushers in a new Islamic year, it brings with it a message of renewal and reflection from the sacrifice at Karbala, a timeless example of courage and unwavering faith, to the many reminders of Allah's mercy and protection throughout the prophetic history. May this Muharram inspire us to remain steadfast and place our trust in Allah, the Almighty. Muharram 1448, Radio 786, hear the difference.

0: As the sacred month of Muharram ushers in a new Islamic year, it brings with it a message of renewal and reflection from the sacrifice at Karbala, a timeless example of courage and unwavering faith, to the many reminders of Allah's mercy and protection throughout the prophetic history. 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
0: As the sacred month of Muharram ushers in a new Islamic year, it brings with it a message of renewal and reflection from the sacrifice at Karbala, a timeless example of courage and unwavering faith, to the many reminders of Allah's mercy and protection throughout the prophetic history. 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

0: Salam alaikum to all the listeners. My name is Stevie Williams, and it is the Soccer Slot. And we're back on radio, and I hope everybody is going to have a good time with us and just listen to what we have to say about the soccer. And I know the World Cup is has totally engulfed in everybody's mind and so on. So as far as the World Cup is concerned, we hope our team does the best they can. And my counterpartner, which is Harun Mohammed, he will be on the waves with us, and we will be chatting to him as well. So just brace yourself, make the cup of tea, sit back, listen, or do whatever you do, but don't change the channel. And you know what the beauty is, what I do is when I go to a soccer field or somewhere, then I put in my earbuds or earphones, and then I listen to the radio. And I can capture everything that is said, especially in this slot where the sports channel, which sports hits the waves. And I can do what I want. I can watch a game if I want and listen to the radio. Maybe it can rub off on you, and you'll find, even if you work in the garden, it is brilliant. My counterpart, Harun, is online. Harun, how are you doing?
1: Assalamu alaikum. I'm well, thanks, Stevie, and I hope the listeners are well too.
0: That's good. Harun, you got any bereavements or anything before we introduce our guest?
1: We just had the passing of the wife of Abby Wymers. I'm not sure if you acknowledge that.
0: Not yet. And that's why I allow you to not allow, but you give you your input.
1: Okay, yes. No. That was the one bereavement that we had. And then we had Uncle Pazzi Johnson, mm-hmm. who was in hospital for about 3 weeks, discharged. Hope everything's going well there.
0: Yes. Then we have this one guy. I was attending the memorial service of A.B. Wymers' wife. It was quite jam-packed with different personalities, especially from the support to A.B. and, of course, the family as well. Got to meet the family, per se. And then this one guy, Marshy McLaury. He is one of the old stalwarts of Haydiff Bontierville. He played in my summer league team for many years, Harun. And he came up to me while I was sitting so one seat away from the front. And he greeted, and we spoke a little bit. And I said, "Oh, Marcy, how are you doing?" And he said, "No, man, I had to medicate myself. I'm not so well. Just to be it's a family affair and blah, blah, blah, blah." And we exchanged a few fruitful words to each other and encouraging words to each other. Little to know, Harun, about 20 hours later, the man was no more.
1: Correct.
0: So it wasn't a nice feel, because I didn't even take a pic with him, because I know him so well. And later in the evening, it was going to happen where he slipped out, because he was not well, you know. But I thought maybe he's just talking as if he needs attention, you know. And, but you know how we think, because I know him personally and for very long. And yes, and he was no more. It's one of those things. So my condolences to the family there.
1: Stephen?
0: Yes, sir?
1: No, I was just going to say, you know, I think the growing realization on all of our part, that we are at that age where we never know what's going to happen.
0: Yes.
1: And therefore the importance of maintaining good relations amongst all of us.
0: Yes, it's so important, eh? And of course, our very good friend James was also there. We grab a pic together, and it was quite nice to see him again. He looks as fit as a fiddle, and you know, we didn't exchange words or speak to each other. We just acknowledge each other, and that's about it. So even there, coming to your statement, you know, we live in a very fragile hours of our lives, you know, because I mean, we know people that's younger than us that has passed on, younger and much younger. So also, Sukma, you know, it's merciful, and we just hope that we canter on in life, you know.
1: Yes.
0: And
1: yes.
0: do things with the right spirit and the right intention. Not to harm, but to sometimes advise. Not to...
1: Yes.
0: Not to belittle, but sometimes put somebody on the path as well. And sometimes our paths are not the paths that they accept. And we need to accept that also. And I think between you and I, we accepted that already. Anything else on that score, Aaron, before we introduce our guest in studio? We're waiting on one to still arrive. But anything before?
1: Okay, no, so maybe just to say that, you know, on a similar note, in between the previous show and this one, remember last time we mentioned that there was going to be the cancer benefit event for Farouk Abrams?
0: Yeah.
1: And I thought maybe we can just discuss a little bit about that. First of all, just to acknowledge the support that the public gave to the event.
0: Mm-hmm.
1: Because although it was marking Farouk, it was also marking all of us.
0: Correct.
1: You know, so the public was saying, no, if there's anybody in need, we can step up and provide the support. It was a, for me, it was a very good reunion event in many respects as well.
0: Mm-hmm.
1: It was full house. Atmosphere was very good. The relationship between all of the people was also very positive.
0: Mm.
1: But, you know, again, the fact that we're having to rally to support a member who has suddenly been struck by illness is a reminder of the shortness of our lives and the importance of good relations to be maintained whenever and wherever possible.
0: Yeah, I just came from this engine tournament. And I left there. Luckily, I'm also one of the VIPs into the VIP lounge, of course. And I saw Willy Hunt, but not Willy Hunt.
1: Gavin Hunt.
0: Gavin Hunt also there present. And, of course, we gripped a few pics and so on. And we reminisce a little bit about what was and what is. And, I mean... Less to know, he's about a good decade younger than what Bobby and I am. And his breath just went a little bit and he asked, and yours? And Bobby's? And so on. But in any case, the long and short of it is sometimes they feel that they you know, they're of the first harde, van die eerste harde, you know, that, that played the game and they discover that we are still up and quite competitive and so on. And it was a great thing, you know, and it was always nice to meet these guys when you least expect it.
1: Mm-hmm.
0: But the point that we're driving home is death knocks on everybody's door at any given time. Any given time. So we need to embrace each other, irrespective of what. You understand? And that is what we...
1: Yeah. On that note, can I just maybe bring up another one? So recently in the media, there's been a circulation of the illness of Sheikh Mashaba.
0: Yes.
1: A former Bafana coach. And an interesting debate in our circles has arisen. Mm. So he played for Swaraj in the period before I played.
0: Yeah.
1: And then... he moved on, I think, to Orlando Pirates and then went on to, you know, so at the moment, as far as we know, he is a member of the South African Masters and Legends. And the debate that arose was, to what extent do we as Fed Legends give him support?
0: Yeah.
1: So I'm just sharing, you know, that my when the debate came up, the response that I thought is appropriate is to acknowledge that he played for Swaraj and therefore he played in the Federation.
0: Yeah.
1: And to that extent, the Swaraj Club needs to have a discussion about whether they want to support in any form or the other. So informally, we have put forward the suggestion that each of the people who knew him and had contact with him, so there are a few guys in our group who played with him, and they are discussing, so say that they're asking us if we want to make any small contribution. Mm. And a group of them will go and do a visit to the family house. Mm. And then, you know, if the Fed community wants to do anything beyond that, you know, that's open for discussion.
0: Mm.
1: But I think the important point I'm making is that whichever way the discussion goes, the important thing is that we are showing solidarity with a fellow player who graced the fields with us. So I just thought I'll share that. But, you know, that's also throwing up an interesting debate about, so at the moment he is afflicted by TB and I can't remember what the other ailment is that he's experiencing, but he's needing support almost in the way that Farouk is requiring support. You know, I think it's financial support that's required.
2: Mm-hmm.
1: So my sense is that as somebody who graced our fields and graced our league, even though he belongs to an organization that has, well, theoretically has got a bigger membership and maybe more resources, because they are affiliated to the National Association, we should. My feeling is that we should show some gesture of support.
0: Look, if from what you are saying, Arun, if any of the other side where he was also affiliated to doesn't make a move, and we call them out to shame. Let me put it this way: even if we sponsor him with a, I'm just being now facetious, if we, you know, with a diaper, I'm just making an example, or with whatever, it can give rise, and we hit it and fly in the face of the people where he grew up and where he was making his bucks. But what we must tend not to do is to compare and say, look here, he's been looking for the limelight. And after that, he's been doing that. That is irrelevant at this point in time.
1: Yes,
0: because when
1: yes.
0: it comes to our time, when it comes where we find ourselves in that very same situation, will we take it well or on the chin if that type of mentality goes around and we try to sway certain people's minds as to how they should look at it? Some people just need to reserve the if it becomes cunning, reserve the sentiments. Just don't put it out there. You understand? Keep it to yourself, because it can influence it. You know, we've got a fickle, our society is very fickle. Whoever feeds, that means somebody has to consume. If you feed, somebody consumes. So don't feed that idea or mentality or mindset. Don't feed it. Just keep it to yourself. And that is how it is. Yes, you know our stance here between you and I. If somebody has contributed to our cause, even if he falls by the way or on the wayside, whatever the case may be, we support that person because that person supported us. And it's not a case of tit for tat or butter for fat. It's not for that. It's not. That is not the issue. It is the humane side that we are talking about. And you know, look, the double standards are there. The double standards are there. If we could do it for the one, we can do it for the other. And your point is well taken, Arun. Your point is extremely well taken. Anything on that score still, Arun?
1: No. So just the other thing that it also brought up is, you know, strengthening the capacity of structures like ours to be able to support as and when required. You know, in our own, in the federation structure, regional level, as well as at national, we've had a lot of discussions about welfare of our members. And I think with the limited resources that we have access to, we've done as well as we can.
0: Yeah.
1: You know, we've supported people in need, especially at funerals, illnesses, and so on. We don't have the capacity to be able to provide sometimes at the level at which it is required. So if you take Farouk's case, for example, the treatment expenses are quite steep. But public has come out, you know, the fellow ex-players have come out and committed to support. I'm sure the same will happen with sheikhs. In an ideal situation, you want to have the same or similar levels of support for any member who happens to end up in need. So that is one of the challenges for us. Mm. And the more we can strengthen it, the better it will be.
0: Point well taken. Well taken. For everybody that's out there, Farouk is, when it came to his speech, it was totally, you know. So you should only be there to listen to him, you know. It is almost like it's not sure whether he's going to wake up tomorrow. Mm-hmm. He is not sure, and we are not sure, and so on. But the strength and the Almighty's hand is on him for thus far, and we hope him the best of everything. He's got a golf day coming up. I'm not sure the date. Do you have the date somewhere, Aaron? There's a golf.
1: It was the 25th, yes, the 25th. I can't remember if it's the 25th of July.
0: Uh-huh. But for whoever, just check the, watch the space, watch the social medias, watch all the pages. He's got a golf day, and whoever's into golf, please come out and support. If you don't play golf, just come out in your numbers, just to give that physical appearance, to be there and just be in and amongst the golfers, and be part of the end of the golf day. So it's all in aid of, you know, Aaron, the way the paintings went, and the what they call it, the where you barter,
1: the auction,
0: the way the auction went, it was breathtaking, and the hearts, yes. And to think that the hearts of the people, you know, it's in, mm-hmm. it's where it's supposed to be.
1: Yes, I mean, I just want to emphasize the excitement of it. I think there were one or two articles that went for 45,000 rand.
0: 45, finish on the hammer, yes, for 45, yes. And yes, I tell you, it is a case where you take your card and you swipe your card, and you know. Mm-hmm. So it's not, it's pie in the sky. It's mm-hmm. actually happening in front of your eyes. And it shows you the length at which they go, so... At the end of the day, you can only salute and support, and that's all we can do, you know. But that's where it is, and that's where it's, you know, it's not everybody that tends to get the same movement. Then, yes. But every small step is also, even if we give our parcels or whatever we give to our members and so on, you could see it can be small, but it is well appreciated. And that's all we need. Yes. That's all we need. Thanks on that, Squaron. That is one of those things that we can just pray for every day. There's small mercies. Let us go to our guest, Robbie Pretorius. He was here from Saxon Rovers. I was giving him a bit of that, what's the name, with myself being at Saxon Rovers, and they are going to go in a set of playoffs, which he is going to explain to us and tell us about the set of playoffs that they're having, and to what region or stream their team will go. And it looks like he's a coach for hire, because the last time we had him, he was with Vasco da Gama, which I also played for. Mm-hmm. So, Robbie, give us a little bit of a background about yourself, and introduce yourself to the listeners.
2: Thanks, Steve. I'm now currently at Saxons, like you said. Was previously at Vasco for a large stint for 4 years, and quite successful. And blessed with the squad and tech team that we had there. Now again, we were at Saxon Rovers, and again we're blessed with a good squad and a good tech team, good management. Club is backing us, so we're quite happy where we are at the moment, or not the place, but the situation. Previously, I've coached at different spaces like Trinitarians, back in the day, and Hungburg, and North Pine, Holy Cross. So I have quite a few clubs that I followed. But my new project is at Saxon Rovers.
0: Were you approached by anybody of Saxon Rovers, or is it the case where you apply?
2: We at Vasco last year we won the league after a try of like 4 years now. In the fourth year we won the league, we won promotion. I think during that same stint we won the Co Cup, and we ended up in the Co Cup final last year again. So I kind of felt that it was a time just to get a new project, get something fresh. And Saxon Rovers was they were in the third division, and I wanted to do something in the third division and work up to again to the ABC, Motsepe. So I applied for the post, and then we came to an agreement as to what the structure should be and what we want to do for the future. And I liked what I heard, and I just moved across. But that was obviously after we achieved what we achieved at Vasco. So yeah, it's been a journey.
0: That's quite interesting. There are levels that your coaches needs to be. What would you say is, like, you know, you get your level this and your level that and your level that. Now to do to do Saxon Rovers, what is the level? Is that where it starts? Or to coach the team or manage the team? Is that where it starts? Or how does it work?
2: Look, I think we had this discussion kind of the last time also I was here. Mm-hmm. Yes, there's levels that coaches must achieve and your licenses. Mm-hmm. But I'm always of the opinion that there can be a coach without papers that mm-hmm. is actually better than ones with papers. It's just mm-hmm. to get the paper and get it over and done with and have something behind your name. At Saxons, you don't actually need... You just need to have a very good coach and a very good organizer at any club to be able to achieve.
0: It's not a prerequisite. It's not a case. It depends on the owner. If the owner wants me, just can kick a ball from here to there, but he feels that I'm a good policeman and he needs a policeman for these players, he gets the policeman and nobody can stop him. Is that how it works?
2: Look, I don't know from an ex-co perspective what they require, but the standards are quite high of what they want to achieve. So I'm assuming that what I had was enough for them to get me on board. Mm-hmm. And I'm not one of the most... Yeah, I don't have the best papers. I have a B license, so it's not up there. But I do have experience of coaching.
0: But a B license is a very high license. So you fit that criteria anyway for that level. Mm. Because, you know, I don't know if it is from via SAFA and all these things that, like, you know, that these guys need to upskill themselves. Just in person, do you need to upskill yourself again?
2: Yeah, definitely I need to upskill myself. It's always, it's good to keep on learning. Like I will always tell my players that even if I'm experienced, I will still learn from any player. Mm-hmm. So you learn from a player, from a different coach. Coach can be, you can learn from a coach that's just starting something different that works.
0: So where was your junior years and so growing up? Just to give the viewers an idea. Sometimes I might sit at home and I would love to do your job. And then how did you get to that? You know, did you start playing in for Trinitarians as a junior, et cetera, et cetera? Let us get to know you.
2: I started at Trinis. I played all the years at Trinis. I think I was there since 7 years old. Mm-hmm. I left at about, I think, 27. I was 20 years there. Mm-hmm. Played for the senior side, coached the juniors, and I think after that 20 years, I moved on, and I think it was just a case of, again, moving on, getting a new project. And I moved to Kells River at that point in time, so North Pine was close by, and I started being part of that project. But I only started coaching, I think the top team is required to have a was required that time to have a junior team. So one of each player should have been involved in a junior team, and I got involved with the under-9s. And since then, I enjoyed the fact that I can coach or guide some juniors and players. So ever since then, I just latched onto it. It's not something that I saw myself as a junior. You want to play. You don't want to coach. Mm. You never saw the benefit of coaching when you're a junior. But when I started coaching the juniors, and you could see what you think you can put on the field through other players, it kind of, you know, inspires you to do something
0: coach,
2: more.
0: Is there a coach that you want to model yourself next to? Is there a coach that you encounter that you want to model yourself next to?
2: Look, there was the coach that I've experienced at Trinitarians, or that was at Trinitarians, that basically inspired me was Coach Nelson. Mm-hmm. And he helped out at Trinis. Basically he was at Ajax, but he did his some few hours with us at Trinitarians when I was a player. And he did his, we called it our own school of excellence. So we took a few players and did like almost a Coover type exercises, which improved a lot of us that he chose to be part of that Sunday session. So I was always, you know, pushed to be something like that. He actually inspired me well.
0: How did the interview go at Saxons? Now they interview you, right? Say, I would like to be a coach, right? Ik weet niet, maar ik denk van mijn dingen af. But now I want to be a coach. What was it that drawn you to think, hey, this is the club? Look, I know the club in those years, right? And I know how they were at that time. I know the slogan before anybody has seen it. Some of them don't even know about it. If not the best, among the best.
2: Yeah.
0: I know it as clear as daylight, because I was at Saxons at under 16. And then into the senior, under the senior level. My point is, the gripping point, you know, maybe some people pay you more, maybe some people pay you more via equipment and cottages and all that. And then there is, you know, sometimes you can take a bad job. This is a job, and it could be a disaster. And then this is a job that looks like it's going to go to a disaster, but it can really turn into something real good. What is that pinnacle? What is that tipping point at Saxons? Because you brought them through into a nice level. But before we go there, late, as it outside, oh, here, that's yours. Late, Mr. Janchis, late, Mr. Grata. And you are, just introduce yourself.
3: I'm Marcelino Lambert. I am the captain of Saxon Rovers.
0: The first team?
3: First team.
0: Okay. So, Mr. Lambert, that is very interesting. And are you born and bred Saxon Rovers from juniors up into the ranks? And now you're the captain of the main side?
3: That's correct.
0: Okay, so you come through, as a junior, you come through the ranks of, who was your coaches through the ranks?
3: So, I think at the age of 13, I went to Old Mutual Academy. Till the age of 18, I went to the Vodacom team, and I came back to Saxon Rovers into the first team.
0: And it works very well for you?
3: Very well.
0: How's your team, the spirit in your team? Remember, you're going to go into the playoffs now. Sorry that I just deviated so quickly away from you, Robbie. Dis jy ou wat die job moet doen vir jou. So laat ons eerst hoor by hom gaan. Right? So, how do you find it? Is it net, jy weet mos hoe Saxons is. They belong in, they all about their own.
3: Yes.
0: Verstaan, ek is mos nie a Saxons born guy nie. So, they all about their own. And, kijk jy, they maak, hulle maak het sommer clear vir jou. There is no two ways about it. The mentality stays the same over the last 50 plus years, 56 years that I know them, or even more. That mentality remains. Once a rover, always a rover. Daai ek ken dit. Is all the way. Geef ons die idee. Do you have that rover mentality with you?
3: Yeah, I do.
0: Sorry, Arun, whenever you want to pose a question, just chip in, eh?
1: Yes. No. It's going very interestingly. Maybe just the congratulations to the team on reaching the playoffs.
0: Yeah.
1: And at some point, if they can just give us a description of what the challenge is like as they're going forward. And also just to say that the congratulations goes with the same congratulations for Hope FC,
0: yeah,
1: who have also, you know, gained promotion. So just to say, that's looking good for Cape Town Soccer.
0: Yes, I am. I was going to have Hope as well with, but Hope gave us no hope at the side. Gave us no hope on this side. But, you know, they can argue with me over the phone, but they cannot argue with me when they're in front of me, you see. So they did. They didn't want to get in front of me. So we will get Hope on as soon as we can. Mr. Lambert, you were still saying to us?
3: No, we're in good spirit. We believe we can make it. The team is doing well. We trained this morning and the vibe is there.
0: Do you know of the old garde, like your Tazzles, and do you know them personally? Yeah. Who else do you know of the old
3: garde? Joseph Chuta, Neil Mathi. I know them all.
0: You know them all?
3: Yeah.
0: I can believe you. They are, as far as football is concerned, they are good role models. Even Graham.
3: Davids.
0: Davids, yeah. Graham Grate. Yeah. They are good for the club, and they diehards.
3: He actually brought me to the club.
0: Grate. That's a good sign. Are you staying in Kensington?
3: That's correct, yeah.
0: Lovely. Wat is straat?
3: Elfstraat.
0: Elfstraat, daar wat die Zaraks is. Nee, Elfstraat is waar Romans is.
3: Yeah.
0: I can hear Romans and so on. It is nice, like I just made it earlier that they believe in their own. So what position do you play?
3: I'm midfielder.
0: You central midfielder?
3: Or defensive midfielder.
0: Oh, defensive. So you're just in front of the back four.
3: That's correct.
0: Okay. So ik verstaan hem nog voetbal. So just give me a broader view. What do you think is the strength of your team? And how do you view your manager or your coach?
3: Or the technical team.
0: Or the technical team. How do you view them? How do you get along with them?
3: So we get along very well. There's a lot of communication. That's important in any team, communication from the management to the players or through the management captain and the players. So we're very vocal. We communicate very well.
0: How does it go when you lose?
3: Well, this team at the moment, we lost the last couple of games. But, yeah, we're all right.
0: How do you handle it if you lose? You know, sometimes you can throw your toys out of the cot and you point your finger at this one or that one or that one. How does it handle? How you guys handle it?
3: No, we don't do that because we're a lot of senior guys. We know how to lose. Mm-hmm. So there's a lot of youngsters as well, so we encourage them.
0: So what you're saying is you even learn from a lose.
3: Yeah, that thing.
0: Who takes the
3: responsibility?
0: Yeah, who takes the responsibility? Yeah, who does that?
3: Look, I think we all have a role in the team, so we all take responsibility for the team.
0: Do you think that the step up, say for argument's sake, if this is level... Let me rather speak about level. If this is level 3 and you're going to go now to level 2, once you're in level 2, now you're challenging for the top dogs,
3: yeah,
0: right? Which means the traveling and almost like the full pro type of setup. So now how do you see will you be able to go with that same squad and perform there? Or is it a case where... Misschien ik voor Robbie die vraag. Robbie... And percentages. But then will they be able to master the higher level, which is level 2? With what you have now. Moet not for me say my captain flying in the Yes.
2: It's a matter of perspective also. I feel we can compete with the team that we have. They're still young. Obviously, the next level you deal, when you deal with the unders rule, you deal with under 23. We currently have under 21s. So it's just a difference of age. But our players can compete at that level. We play with a lot of, we play different style of football. We are a position-based football team. And we trust our players with the ball at feet. So as long as we have the ball, we can compete with any team. But if you make the step up, then now the players must shift. But we have enough experience in the team, like Marcy, that's and Nathan, the other captain, Taka, everybody else that the seniors that Marcy's talking about is guys that already played in the ABC and at that level. So we will be able to compete with that teams. It's a matter of different. You need to step up now. But yeah, it's. I think they will compete.
0: You think they will compete?
2: Yeah, they will compete.
0: You must remember, it can cost you your job. It can cost you your job if you try to believe that you know the material you have. You can cut the suit. And it's going to be still a top-class suit. And the owners, they believe you. So you got to be honest with yourself. Because, look, if you look at your team, you can see this one is going to make it, that one's going to make it, that one is not, and that one is. So this is what happens. You cannot find yourself. That you're in the competition, you won the competition, you're in the competition, and you find yourself, there are four players that cannot muster the step up. You need to identify it now.
2: Yeah.
0: But firstly, you must make them confident to overcome this one hurdle, one step at a time. How well prepared are you guys now?
2: We've been 95% there. We still have a week to go. Still work on a few tweaks this week. But this morning session was very good. We had a fun type of high-intense decision. And everybody's up for it. We have, like I said, three more sessions to go before we hit the road to Gansbaai. But we're ready. We're ready. We're confident.
0: Have you ever brought to your squad a different voice, a different mentality? In other words, if I have a friend and I'm the coach of this team, but I have a friend which these guys really look up to, who shall I think? We spoke about Farouk earlier, and I've got a goalkeeper or two of them. And he comes and he just a different voice. And he comes and he echoes what you were saying, but it comes from a different voice. And it comes from somebody that is respected. Al is it nou hulle pa gaat hulle vertel, hey, die oud vir met hulle kop praat, because he only knows, their fathers knows them. Have you ever thought that could also be a focus point that allow these members to realize, Keki Saman, everybody's watching us and everybody believes in us and everybody wants to put something into it. Have you ever thought of something like that?
2: We've tried to get in people to come and speak to the team. Some not available. But we have, like I said, we have experience in the team that has played like in pro ranks and stuff. But now, much recently, we have Granville Scott that used to also play. So he's in the squad. So he's always there as a voice in the team to guide the other players. So we kind of blessed with that also. So the players look up to him. I mean, other teams, when they do see him on the
0: touchline.
2: Yeah, then it's...
0: There's an influence, yes.
2: Exactly. So he does do his part also, even though he's been injured a bit you know, mm-hmm. impact of pro sport all the years will eventually take it.
0: I didn't know that he is there and thereabout, although he's from Fatrick. If you know what I mean.
2: Yeah.
0: But it is nice. That is so. So that answers me because you see, as my first question or my earlier question was, you cannot later find out that you needed strength there and strength there and strength there.
2: Mm.
0: It is with you. You got to go into these games with what you have right now.
2: Mm.
0: Yeah, right now. But as a manager. Is your life pin so uitgehaal and gedecide al jy? I make a ring around here, and I make a ring around here, and I must make a ring around here, and I need to look around, because prepare yourself. The chairperson, whoever is the overseer of the entire...

0: And today you can be the flavor of the month. Verloon it. Verloon it. Verstaan ze? And what I always tell them is, remember, the opposition is also preparing as much as what we are preparing. The opposition has not come there by chance. Yeah. They come there by design, of by the ability. So, iemand moet verloor.
1: Unfortunately.
0: Are you practicing penalties already?
1: No, we don't do penalties. That's
0: Mr. Captain, ik wil even om de woorden. See for me. Are you guys checking penalties?
2: No, we're not.
0: Why not?
2: We've got enough guys to score goals. We have a lot of goals in us.
0: Moet je laat ik een omen visie nou? Don't, I repeat. Aaron, luister nou baie mooi. Aaron, zeg van, Aaron, just come in there. Aaron, come in there.
3: Yes. No. I was just, maybe at some point, if they can just describe the number of games and which teams they're going to be playing against. I'm just remembering last year, this time, we had a similar conversation with FN Rangers.
0: Correct.
3: If you remember, Stephen.
0: Yes.
3: Before they went to the playoffs, and it was a similar sort of a discussion. So I think the point we're making is, the coach and the captain have obviously done their homework, but just the precautionary one. So in case something doesn't work out, so maybe it is good to have a little bit of practice on the penalties, also on management of the referees. Because, you know, as you know, the referees can frustrate all the good work that you've done. Mm-hmm. Are possibly two things just to maybe in your last build-up pay attention to.
0: Mm. Yeah. You heard what Aaron says. Mm. Now, I don't want to change your mind. I am not here to I don't have a voodoo poppy what I stick with a nauch in. No, it's not like that. Mm. Just take it like this. We experience. Mm. Aaron played for Swaraj. Top player at Swaraj at that time, of course, and he played for Bria. Myself, I played for Santos, and I played for Glendine successfully, right? Mm. So, ik is used to the league, vat. Ik is used to the... So, was he a nul kop wat met julle praat? So, the long and short of it is this. Preparation. Mm. And Muti, that confidence is one. Disappointment is another. Mm-hmm. The penalties can go into sudden death. Ons gaat alweer voorbij die fact dat je moet penalties practice. It goes into sudden death. But you only prepared 5. Or you only prepared 4. Mr. Captain, zij is interested. Ek sê, jy sien waaroor dit gaan. Sien jy, omdat ons vertel het, nou ons op rouw is, we've been there.
1: Yeah.
0: We've done that. Ons het leagues gevat. Ons het knockouts gevat. Ons het knockouts gewen. Ons het leagues verloor. Your preparation. You've in the event of. You prepare in the event of. Ek het my brood saamvat. In the event of, ek kom by jou winkelie. You get my point. Mm-hmm. But you can bring that bread home. Mm. You know what I mean? You can enjoy it at home, whatever you will do. But in the prepare for the in the event of. They create you 3 things. Factory and played at what's the name? We're going to knock the stuffing out of what's your main team? Batchwood. And we went into penalties. My God, ons train die ou. Harris, ons train om heel week to take penalties. Kijk, een man's kopie. To the moment arrive, it consumed him. Mm. It consumed him. Hy skopie tis, it's a cornerflake. Heaven knows. They came and they equalized. Daar sal ons 2 voorsit. The rest is alles nog eens weg. Op die final. So what I'm saying to you, learn from those that went ahead of you. Leer van die wat al daar gewees het. And I'm not posing you the question by chance. And I wasn't aware that that was going to be

0: 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Right? En die ene aan die ene is net op die lyn. En die ene trap vas. The one that is at the back. He takes that as his launch pad. Hy trap daar vanaan vas. En hy kry die extra extension. Right? En hy extra extension die kant toe. So even if you don't kick that ball with a great amount of velocity, kom hy daar voor dat, in hy hoek voor dat hy bol daar voorbij kom. 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Right? Baie vanaan. En jy sit hom, it will be a goal. What I'm saying is, jou brein drain, meneer. Jy het gesien, you've seen it now in the World Cup. Messi missed. Are we ready? Most of them is the guys that you depend on. Hoe kom? Your guys mentality. Ek practice jou penalties. Die ou moet het nog save. It's a 50-50 chance. Which should go in, it's not even a 50-50 chance, sorry. It should be a 75-25 chance for the keeper.
1: Yeah.
0: If you seriously trained it, you can put it, you can wrong foot him. Check a career for the Owens, that was a paske. Melanie Kutanger. They go ook so aan gejog naar die bol toe. And then he sways his whole body to the one side. Kijk hier, it's like slowly, and the keeper flies to that side because he does it slowly and he just trickle that ball to the left side and it just rolls in his left foot. So, het het al gemaster al, man. So, at the end of the day, just to cut it short, take it from us. Practice your penalties. You've got 1 week. You had a lot of weeks to do it. You've got 1 week. And you pick out your 5 and you sit so nog 'n paartjies by. And go to both. All right, ek het a top level coaches dinges nou. What's an name although I don't coach. Jy gaan uitvind en jy kan ook uitvind. Do you take both goal posts and you let your regular stars kop and let your other stars kop and you interchange, keep your keepers there, you interchange and you dinges and you let them do it repeatedly. Repeatedly, many a team has faltered on that juncture. Arrogance has brought us nowhere.
1: look.
0: Ek wil nie, ek try nie om vir hulle te dinge sien. I'm saying it too from an experience point of view.
1: It's not that Marcy was overconfident or too confident when he mentioned that. It's just the way that we're preparing for a league-based playoff. So the way the playoffs work is that you have two groups of three, and if you win the two games, you're promoted. So it's not like we're going to end up in a knockout stage where we have to, if you do draw, then you have to go into penalties. It's just two games. Whether you, if you're out there, then you're out. You can't still get back with a penalty shootout. So it's a bit tough. And
0: How many guys, Robbie, do you have just practicing their penalties? How many guys have you got at the end of the session that they just practice penalties, and you swap your keepers and they just practice, and then they can come in, everybody's done, practice penalties. How many guys do you have that? I can tell you now, it's something that nobody does, and I don't think Robbie's done it. So all I'm saying is, then you have to do it.
1: No, we do that, but we don't do it during the training session. There are quite a few guys that do training, that not training, but they take penalties before the session, and sometimes we do it after as well. So we have our penalty takers if it do happen during the game. So just in case one.
0: Ek sê net, Hulle moet net train en oefen en oefen en oefen. And different keepers, in the, you've got at least two or three keepers, different keepers, different whatever. It should become a norm. It should be part of it. Because the great team that can vaskap, and they are creating that they end ball in your box, and that's the end of it. You understand? So let's move away from that.
2: Stevie, can I come in?
0: Yes, Aaron.
2: I'm just checking. I managed to check that the other teams that are in the group are Kayamandi, and there was Mighty Stars. Mm. Okay. So have you had a chance to look at what their strengths are? Have you had a chance to get some information on them?
1: Yes, we did. We do have some information on them that we can use. So we did our background checks. We did the relevant training that would...
0: Just hold. We're going to go for a break, and just hold that thought. Thank you.

0: 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What do I do? 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
2: The struggle against Cape Union Mart and its owner, Philip Kravitz, is heading to the High Court in June. 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
2: Assalamu alaikum and good afternoon. I am Rukaya Siriya with today's news roundup. President Cyril Ramaphosa has told traditional kings and queens that they have a vital role to play in countering anti-immigrant sentiments. In a meeting with them, he said, as traditional sovereigns of many people and as leaders who command deep trust and moral authority, they are well placed to speak out against intolerance and instability. He has appealed to them to calm tensions, resolve disputes through dialogue, and prevent communities from being mobilized for violence and disorder. President Ramaphosa says they can remind people that we are defined by our humanity towards one another. It comes as the mobilization against foreign nationals, mainly led by the March on March group, poses risks for communities and South Africa. President Ramaphosa says unrest, violence and intimidation tear at the social fabric of communities. They endanger lives and they damage the standing and reputation of South Africa. Several African countries, including Nigeria, Ghana and Malawi, have already repatriated their citizens as they fear for their safety. Malawians who want to be repatriated are being moved from Durban to a new site in Musina in Limpopo. They are being taken closer to the Beitbridge border post and will be placed in a new temporary repatriation processing centre. Government says more than 15,000 Malawian nationals have already been processed, with more verifications still underway. March on March has protested over undocumented migrants in Parklands, which falls under the Greater Blo'burg area. They have demanded that government take tougher action on foreign nationals. A protester who spoke to the public broadcaster SABC News says they are saying no to illegal immigration, no to spaza shops owned by foreigners and no to drugs. This protester claims Parklands is a drug head office for foreigners. The demonstration for forms part of the anti-immigrant group's protests in the lead-up to June 30th, the date they have given illegal migrants to leave South Africa. Government has asserted that Tuesday is a normal day and has warned people against trying to take the law into their own hands. President Cyril Ramaphosa has also stated that illegal immigration is not the cause of South Africa's social and economic difficulties. National Assembly Speaker Toko Didiza has slammed what she says is a misinformation campaign against her in relation to the Section 89 impeachment committee. She says there has been a selective interpretation of the facts and deliberate attempts to portray her implementation of the Constitutional Court judgment on the matter as being inconsistent with the work of the committee. Didiza notes that she considered the legal opinions presented to her and chose to file a note to abide by the court's decision, accompanied by an explanatory affidavit. She believes that this places before the court Parliament's constitutional obligations, the extensive steps already taken to implement the apex court's judgment, and the broader constitutional and institutional context relevant to the matter. Parliament spokesperson Maloto Mutapo.
3: The suggestion that Speaker has failed to support the work of the impeachment committee is irreconcilable with the real facts. Before approaching the court, the President's legal representatives requested the Speaker to suspend the work of the impeachment committee pending the outcome of the litigation. The Speaker unequivocally declined this request. Had the Speaker wished to hold or to frustrate or to undermine the committee's work, she had the opportunity to do so, but she refused. It is therefore difficult to reconcile the allegations that the Speaker is somehow opposed to the committee's work with this undisputed fact that she refused to accede to the very request that would have brought that work to a standstill.
2: Parliament spokesperson Maloto Mutapo. The statement comes as the EFF is seeking a motion of no confidence against National Assembly Speaker Toko Didiza. The party is upset that she refused to oppose President Cyril Ramaphosa's bid to interdict the impeachment committee. Hezbollah's leader, Sheikh Naim Qasim, has rejected the Washington Framework Agreement that was reached between the Lebanese authorities and the Israeli entity. The resistance leader has declared the deal as completely null and void. In his address, Sheikh Qasim says the Lebanese authority have surrendered national sovereignty and made unearned concessions to Israeli-American dictates. He also rejected the proposed so-called trial zones for the Lebanese army, warning that making troop deployment conditional on an Israeli proof of good behavior legitimizes a long-term occupation. He emphasized that linking an Israeli withdrawal to nationwide disarmament crosses all red lines, stating that internal security and weapons are strictly domestic matters for Lebanon. A suspected kidnapping plot has been foiled in retreat and four suspects arrested. Western Cape Flying Squad members acting on information on Friday about suspects in a silver Toyota Roomion vehicle conspiring to kidnap a victim spotted the vehicle in 11th Avenue. Police say a search resulted in the finding of an assault rifle with 18 rounds of ammunition and a pistol with 7 rounds of ammunition, a set of Eastern Cape license plates, a vanity bag containing 7 rounds of rifle ammunition and 2 cell phones were also seized. The suspects are expected to appear in the Wynberg Magistrates Court on Monday. That's a wrap of some of the main news stories here on Radio 786 for today. The news team will be back tomorrow morning at 8 o'clock.
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2: On the weather front for Cape Town and its suburbs tomorrow, a cold front is due to make landfall, bringing heavy rain and strong wind. There is a 90% chance of rain and it will be accompanied by a northwesterly wind, reaching speeds of up to 39 kilometres per hour. Temperatures should range from 7 to 15 degrees.
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4: 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Muharram 1448, Radio 786, hear the difference.

0: Assalamu alaikum and good afternoon to all the listeners. We are back. It is the soccer slot for our sport. And we've got Harun Mohammed on the other side of the line. Hello, Harun.
1: Salam, Stephen and listeners.
0: Thank you. In the studio, we have Robbie and we have Marcy Lambert, Robbie Pretorius and Marcy Lambert. And they are from Saxon Rovers. And to continue our chat, Harun, we will start with you. If there's anything you wish to ask them, anything you wish to guide them, they are sitting on what a cooler year, because what they need to do is they need all that hard work that they had for the entire season is going to come down to about three games if they are successful in all three games out of the bag and be the leaders and then continue to the next level, right? So, anything that you've got for them first?
1: Yes, no. Just to say, I think that it's two games that they have to play to get through.
2: Yeah.
1: But just before the break, we were just having a discussion about the information that they've gathered on the two opponents. So maybe if they could just share that with us.
0: Any one of you?
2: Well, I don't want to divulge on what we saw, but we we did prepare for what we saw, and we can have some footage of them. So we did our homework on them. We prepared well. Fortunately, I don't know. It's by chance, by some chance that we've got the footage and we kept it, and we're playing them we get them in the same group. So I kind of feel that is our luck for the year.
0: One advantage.
2: Yeah. Look, they might have footage of us also. Don't know. We used to record our games, so there was links that they could have got their hands on. So I don't mind that. At the end of the day, we prepare for that as well. So the game changes. And as long as we have enough football intelligence at that point in time to change the game for the better. Mm. So we did our homework as much as we can. So, like Stevie did say, preparation. So that is what we're all about. We like to prepare as much as what we can to get us, the advantage that we need.
1: Stevie, I just have another question.
0: Yeah.
1: So have you played against opposition that plays a similar style to these two clubs, and how did it go?
2: We tried to get more opposition according like that they were the type of play, but I think the last team we couldn't get hold of, but we did play against teams like that and it went well. We kind of sensed that we had a sense of a similar style or similar way of play that they had on the footage this team could give us. So we did quite well against those teams. But you know what? Playoffs is always, it's like the derbies now. It's a knockout competition. So at the end of the day, when you get to that moment, teams might just play different because they might have also that football intelligence that we try to install in our players. Mm. So, it's... I can just say that we prepared as much as what we could.
0: Hello for your gesign it, Aaron. Anything else, Aaron?
1: No. I think we can just wish them the best of luck from what has been shared. A lot of preparation has gone in. Mm. So now it's a question of execution and adjusting as the games proceed. So, if you don't mind my just sharing, what was interesting with the Bafana experience is that in the first game, it went sour.
2: Mm-hmm.
1: But then the technical team, as you can see, rallied and made the necessary adjustments to get the desired results. Mm. So we're hoping the same happens. Well, we're hoping that it goes well for you right from the start.
2: Yeah.
1: Mm. But just to say that you need to prepare for the possibility that in the initial, maybe your first half, things may not go as well as you would want.
2: 100%.
1: Yes, and then you just need to be sharp enough to make the adaptation.
2: Yeah, 100%.
0: Yeah, look. From when I do with my teams is that you can easily lose the game in the first few minutes, or you can lose it in the last few minutes. It is to concentrate from the time the whistle goes. Every individual needs to concentrate. Kekisa, I'm in this game, and I'm in it to win it. So some of our guys, we take too long to settle in our nerves, Aaron. And when our nerves, and I mean, coming to Athlone Stadium in your day, that first 5, 6, 7, 8 minutes, and you have the crowd in your ear, and they can shout your name quite clearly, and you can hear it. You can hear it from the stand. You can hear it. And it can rattle you. So at the end of the day, it is to switch off and get to work. You understand? And we've seen it in the World Cup, how early goals are scored because the other team is still trying to find his feet. Look here, we're going to just do this and give everybody a touch. It's all about the manager, what is give everybody the feel of the ball. And this is what I've been in those type of talks already. Get everybody a feel of the ball and you push there, and it's just that one moment, bang, and they nail you. The keeper never touched the ball, the blah, blah, blah, blah, blah. So it is about concentration. And once you start the game, it is all hands on deck. All hands on deck. It is, look here, you switch it off. It's easy to say. After playing so many years, you can still get nervous. Because you don't want to be the one that makes that mistake. And now if I think it, my fellow players also thinking it. And it can go around. But if you instill that, that's why you find the teams, they sing and they try to take their minds away from the crowd, and they you know, when they do their sambas and like, you know. But even that, when that whistle go, it nerve sets in. It is the team that quickly, that at the quickest can settle. And if it is something, you must speak to those boys over and then. That's why my first question was, earlier question, and you said, yes, we've got our guy from Factoryton, Scotty, to speak to them. He's been there, he's done that, and they are moving in that direction. And just to let him calm down, because it is your best players that make those mistakes. So what do you do? If it can be Marcy, I'm a lesser player, so, you know, it is how you settle. It is how you see it in many games, whether it's tennis, whether it's whatever. The one that settles first is the one that's got the, he grabs the advantage first. So it is something that, and my heart is with Saxons, and my mind is with Saxons, and I hope that they do the best they can. Now, from a captain's point of view, what is your role, Mas?
3: My role, firstly, when you got players that is younger than me, and they're all over the show, maybe. So as not just for me, like Nathan Gerrits as well, we do talk and we do try and get the guys together, keep them on the level. You know, sometimes in the game also they can lose concentration and then might just concede. So we try to motivate them. If they make a mistake, okay, it's fine, let's go. We'll cover you. And from there we take it.
0: You lift them up.
3: Yeah.
0: Very good. You see, what has happened is, have you got a bunch of players that there's always one or two or three even in the team that when there's something and they come and rush the referee, or they've made the infringement and the whistle went against them, and then there's an argument, and if that guy takes that kick very quickly, the referee will leave it because it will punish you for intervening. Have you got those type of players in your team as well?
3: Yeah, we do.
0: How do you curtail that?
3: Look, if there's a free kick against us, we make sure that we organize very quickly, and that the coaches
0: are still on that.
3: Yeah, so that's a good point. So we organize quick, we get behind the ball, And from there we take it.
0: Yeah. So because you don't stand and you as a captain, you don't allow anybody to come and swamp the ref.
3: Yeah.
0: And because this is the modern thing. Mm-hmm. I spoke to Bennett and I said, look, if it's anything in your reign for the next term, is to make sure that the referees are protected. Mm-hmm. You know, and I gave him a footprint as to how he should, because it becomes the responsibility of that union or of that area or of that club to make sure that the referees are protected. Because at the end of the day, it goes free for all, and we see it all over the media. We see it all over. And our referees are left just there by themselves, you know. So I put that out to him. If there's anything that you do in this term, make sure that those hooliganism is stamped out.
2: Mm.
0: All right? But it projects from on the field. Mm. When our players start and swamp the ref, if you can have as a captain and you discuss it, Mr. Manager, and you discuss it with your team and you say, look here, guys, whatever happens, his decision is final. The only one that's going to see him is Marcy. And whoever covers his position, and he can have it out with him. So because normally if you leave it also, it's not a good thing. Because then he takes you as the whooping boys. Yalla gaat het niet accept. But you send only the one. Nobody swamps him. You understand? So concentration. Because lapse of concentration and it's open. Coming back to you, Marcy, is it easy for you to marshal these players? Is it easy? Do they know what they're doing? Do you know, does he van, he call me penalty of he call me kick, down fight three players, I want it, and it looks disjointed. You don't have that.
3: No.
0: Because the manager don't accept that.
3: Yeah.
0: That's good. So coming back to you, you can see how much we want the Cape to come through. Not just accents.
2: Yeah.
0: You can see how much we want the Cape to come through because everybody's pointing at it. You know that this hometown, biasness, you know those things. So you got to prepare for those things. And what is it? Soccer must be the winner. Soccer must be the winner. So what is your game plan? How do you set your team up? 4-4-2, 5-3, whatever. What is your formations? Because look, you educate us now.
2: Look, again, I don't want to devolve on.
0: You've got a system. You might as well tell us your system.
2: You know what, nah? If I do my homework on other teams will be doing their homework on us. So they will be.
0: You got the podcast in a little.
2: Look, we pride ourselves on a 4-3-3. But like I said before, my main word that I always preach is football intelligence. We don't stick to that shape. We shift that shape as needed. If we must change during the game to a 6 at the back, we change to a 6 at the back. So we're quite flexible, and that's what I like about the players that we have. It's the intelligent players, even the young players. They know when something needs to get done, they get the job done, and we get the points in the bag, and we move on. So we don't, like I said, the main thing that we do, we like the ball at our feet. So we're position-based team, but we're very flexible during the game. We don't stick to one.
0: So who's your star players?
2: Sure. Putting me on the spot, yeah.
0: That's not a spot. Ben Bally and the what's the name is Francis is a three star players. So what are these Saxons are star players? That's the world with it.
2: Look, we have two players in the midfield that kind of you stood out the whole season.
0: They're the core.
2: They were the core. And they are. This man, if there's anybody that's a face of Saxons,
0: if it's on, then it's
2: Diamaka. It's Diamaka.
0: I look at his stature. I look at his stature.
2: Yeah, no, it doesn't tell the story.
0: Not
2: the
0: only Vitaly. No, don't. Yeah. That tells me the story. That tells me the story. If I look at his stature, it gives. You can't see him.
1: Mm-hmm.
0: Ek sal sê, hy is my stature in Heide, right? He is like a small package of dynamite. You can see the strength. You can see the strength in him, you know? And you can do, he does it krachtdadig, you know? You, it's no fanciness. A slide is a slide and the man comes down. I haven't seen him play it. I just look at his stature and I look at where he plays. And he is the guy, the first line of stop. He stops it before he gets to the last lot. As ek fair verkeerd? Antwoord my.
2: You're not wrong.
0: Dis ek ken voetbal. Ek fight hier met mense oor voetbal.
2: Yeah.
0: I know it. You understand? I can see him, and I am. And his close control is what is also key. Close control. You know, you need to try and break his barrier. Mm. And he can turn whichever way. I spoke to him a little bit. But you can see that part of him, Harun. And it is leading by example. It's leading by... As he says, don't give in. Because he's not giving in. Mm. Get to it. Because he's going to get to it. He's going to lead by the example. I can. It's just a pity, Aaron. We're going to make our damnness to come and see them once they qualified and see them, because the reason why we have them here, Aaron, is to not just wish them the best of it, is to make us certain promises that they're going to do their very best. So, you say your two central midfielders are your core. How's your forwards?
2: Forwards are we normally vary with the different forwards that we have. There's a midfielder also that kind of doubles up as a forward, Zach. So he's quite flexible as well.
0: And pace? Do they have pace? Do they have speed?
2: Yeah, we do have speed. Our right wing actually played as a right back the whole season, and was quite solid there. So he doubles up as a right wing, right back, right wing. Torres, Rowa, and Buta is in the middle. So I'm just giving the nicknames here, but
0: yeah. Tell me, you know, you source your players from all over. Am I correct?
2: Yeah, we do have quite a bit from all over the place. We've got a few. We've got a few from Pelor side, but they played with me, or they were with me at
0: Vesco. Recruited them, yeah.
2: Yeah, so, and quite a few from Maitland side. So we have a mix, a total mix of players. We have a few from the south, from Levender side even.
0: Mm-hmm.
2: So we're quite mixed up.
0: When it comes to training, how do they get to the fields for training and so on? How does it, or do they travel with one guy picking up a guy? So have they got a combi by now that rounds them up?
2: We don't have a combi. We're pushing for that, though.
0: Dan moet jullie die manager next time stee. Ek meen die chairman next time stee. Because, you know, the more comfort the players are, it's almost like they repay you. Eh?
2: Mm.
0: When it comes to the field, and they are treated like Ronaldo's, or you know, they give it back.
2: Yeah,
0: it's the way it works. And if somebody else offers it to them, they don't hesitate to go. You know what I'm saying?
2: Yeah.
0: So all I'm saying is, you must push for those things, because I think even Rangers has got the combi. The last time I spoke to them, it was about 2 years ago. When you see a little bit after it gegaan, it will be forward to go. Yes. So it helps.
2: Mm.
0: It helps. And they were high riding, okay. They dropped at the last turn. So Saxons must now, when they go through, they must make sure that they they pick up these guys along the way and have a driver and so on and so on, and let them just concentrate of playing on playing on playing. So the boss can afterwards say, I have given you everything. Look what you're giving me, you know. But he cannot say that as yet.
2: Yeah.
0: Until such time. And ik weet het leester. So, so I know you guys, it's simply. Anything else, Aaron?
1: No, no, I was just going to say, the discussion has happened already, but you know, sometimes what happens in these playoffs is that the opposition comes to try and destabilize you.
0: Yeah.
1: So they might intimidate your players, and one of the ways of dealing with that, as you guys have been saying, is to repeat, to focus on the game, to not get distracted, you know, by the
0: guaraing,
1: as they call it.
0: Side shows.
1: Yes. Yeah.
0: You must mentally strengthen you guys, you know. Is like the Cape Flats, hulle vertel jou waar jou ma vir jou gekry het en almal die en the guys is, you don't speak about my mother like, you know. Don't do it. You just get on with it. Get on with it. Stay, that's what Aaron is saying, stay focused. And you cannot mentally prepare yourself better than that. Because everybody can play. They are in your team because they can play. But on the day, they can be distracted. And on the day, and it gets worse. It gets worse. We had that from our side. You see, net hier slaat die man die ander man om. It is like what Zinedine Zidane did when he hit the guy with the head and the heart. And he slaat die ou om asof hy palpitate. And it was purely of what he said to him. It was outside the game. It had nothing to do with the game. So we do understand that a person of Zidane's stature and of his rank as a player, you can lose your nerve. It is always to prepare our guys. Kijk, a lot of our ouwens come and say, die gat ek. So, die gat se manier is on the surface. It's sommer daar, it's sommer daar. Jy hoef nie nog veer te gaan, it's ready to project. Hence the reason you cannot enough emphasize it. You cannot enough emphasize it. That stay focused. Stay focused. Vandaag vloek me mekaar man. En moet ik kwaad raken oor nie. Because that is what you're going to get. And they're going to dismantle you because you're traveling.
2: En
0: iemand anders zegt,
2: ja.
0: Hulle weet waar die graaf is, hulle weet waar die pik is, hulle weet waar die virk is, and those things. So you make sure that you also not know where that is. You know how to overcome it. You understand? So at the end of the day, you huddle around your own players. Once you go off, you make sure, not twee ouens loop daar nie, anders loop daar nie. You huddle around each other. Jylle stay in a group. When you move off, you move on in a group, not half day and half day. No, no. Because they look at the isolated one. Leer jylle ouens die. Don't isolate you. When the final whistle goes, when the this whistle goes, whether that, and it's half time or it's this, huddle quickly. Quickly, and it is a sign that the manager can show you, look here, if it's a first, we last minute, or we 2 minutes from here, so the guys know we've got to hold out and get immediately into a huddle, whether it's in the middle of the field. Zij kijk mis oor meerig, en ek kijk oor joune, en hy kijk oor die. So you, your back is covered. You understand? It is just where it is.
2: Yeah.
0: Social media is showing you what is happening. It is what it is. So preparation. We will get you the podcast. We will send it to you. What we discussed today, you can even play to your team and check it out. Verstand? So that you cannot be over-prepared.
2: Yeah.
0: Imagine that the exam, I've over-prepared myself. Hallelujah, that was great, man. But it is just the way it is.
2: Yeah.
0: Your last few thoughts, gentlemen. We've got, I've got 6 minutes. Hey, go get my tech for me. I like him to bits. I said it the last time. I haven't come across one of the techs that is so conversant with our style of giving our show. To see it. But it's neat. I say for me, no. I've got 6 years experience elsewhere. I said, yeah, thank you. Mm. We can see it. Mm. You know, that's what I'm trying to tell you. Aaron and I, we notice these things from a distance. Experience is what it is. Aaron, they've got a present for you here. It is a plaque. And I said, I'm not taking it, but I'll trust nog alie vir my Ramini. Ek lag hy nou. It's a plaque of Radio 786, 100.4 FM. And you must get your one from the station. They personally want to shake your hand and when they give it to you.
1: Okay. Wonderful. That's really appreciated.
0: Yeah, you got it. So, your last thought. Oh, shall we ask the captain your last thought?
1: Yes, I think we can.
0: If there's anything that we've spoken about today, anything you want to take to your team, anything, or if they're listening and you want to speak to them, what will it be?
3: I'll just say that they need to stay focused. Stay focused, do your best, and the result will come. Yeah.
0: Anybody you wish to wish well?
3: In the team?
0: Even at home? Even your wife? Even your son?
3: Yeah.
0: You're alive on air.
3: Okay, I just want to say greetings to my father, my sisters, girlfriend, and yeah, everybody that knows me.
0: So it's daddy's boy?
3: Yeah.
0: Thank you very much.
3: You're
0: welcome. It's your turn now, Robbie.
2: Thank you, Stevie. Appreciate being invited here. I enjoyed the last time, I enjoyed this time as well. To the boys, they must just do the best. I think we've prepared enough. Just the last bit tweaks this week, then I'm out of the air. And I'll be happy on the Sunday when we come back. For the club, thank you for the support. The club and my family also, they gave me the support and time to be with the guys. So we all 100% going for this week. And thank you for setting us on our way.
0: Thank you so much. From our side, Aaron, your turn.
1: Yes, no. Just to say, you know, Saxon Rovers is more than 80 years old. And Stevie, I'm just remembering in the time that I was with Factoryton.
0: Yes.
1: I still have that memory of seeing Saxon Rovers and their fantastic form. This is now the 1980s.
0: Yeah.
1: So for me, we're just hoping to see all that tradition materializing, maturing in this coming week. And as you mentioned, Stevie, once we're already saying they're going through.
0: Yeah.
1: And we'd like to come and watch them play as they participate in the ABC Motsepe League. And the spirit that the guys have shown on the show is telling us that, you know, our confidence is justified. So everything of the best.
2: Thank you.
3: Thank you very much.
0: Gentlemen, it has always been a pleasure. The radio station always welcome you. We find it very easy to speak to you guys. There is not a bit of arrogance. There is not a bit of bourgeois manier. And at the end of the day, you do know that the Rovers, once a Rover, always a Rover. Right? If not the best, among the best.
2: Yeah.
0: So it is time for you to show this time we are the best. Good night. Salam.

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7: 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Muharram 1448, Radio 786, hear the difference.

0: Assalamualaikum warahmatullahi ta'ala wabarakatuh. Welcome to another edition of Awakening, the show that illuminates the spirit of Islam. My name is Abdusalam Kamruddin and I'll be with you until about 8 p.m. this evening, inshallah. And as always, it is great to be back in your company. We pray that Allah subhanahu wa ta'ala's love and protection remains with you and your loved ones. And alhamdulillah, we've just passed the 10th of Muharram, and many of us has attended the various majalis, the various programs, and at various masajids and so on. In particularly the 10th of Muharram, where we've learnt about the Battle of Karbala, and you know the martyrdom of Imam Al Hussein and all of the other martyrs as well. And I think this is it for me personally. I've spoken to Hafiz Mahmoud Khatib about this, that I've witnessed something I haven't seen before, and that there were many people that may not have been aware or had too much of knowledge or exposure to the truth of the matter and what has actually been transpiring in the history of Islam are now starting to become inquisitive and coming forward and asking questions in terms of wanting to be educated, and enjoying the education that, and the nasihas that they are listening to and advice is shared as well. They are now coming forward to ask, but why has this not widely been known or spoken about? And I think now it is time for us to really, open up our hearts and our minds as well, and instill that true love for the Ahlul Bayt, and learn the history of Islam as well. And I mean, it's only for our benefit and for the benefit of the generations to come as well, and it will strengthen our relationship with Allah subhanahu wa ta'ala and our deen of Islam as well, inshallah. And with that, I welcome Hafiz Mahmoud Khatib in studio with us this evening. Hafiz, assalamu alaikum wa rahmatullah.
1: Wa alaikum assalam wa rahmatullahi ta'ala wa barakatuh to your good self and all the beautiful, wonderful listeners of Radio 786. In the first month of the Islamic calendar, we are officially in 1448. And we ask Allah subhanahu wa ta'ala to grant khair and barakah to the ummah. Amen. And to grant us tawfiq to step up, and to grant us the hidayah to be transparent with Allah, with Rasulullah, with the Quran and the Book of Allah, with the leaders, the true leaders of Allah subhanahu wa ta'ala, as well as Ammatul Muslimin and the Ummah at large.
0: Amen, inshallah. Yes, absolutely. May Allah accept that dua and grant us that as well. So this evening, it's all about the lessons and the repercussions of Karbala, as this is what has taken place around the 10th of Muharram, or the evening that we know of Ashura as well. This is predominantly what has been discussed at many programs is, Karbala. What is Karbala? What has actually happened there, and what is it all about? Also, what exactly has transpired with Imam Hussein and so on. So this evening, that will be what we will be discussing, inshallah. So yes, Hafiz, just to open up as well, many Muslims ask the question every Muharram, how did such a tragic event like Karbala happen only 50 years after the passing of Rasulullah sallallahu alaihi wasallam, and perhaps what social, political and spiritual changes had already begun taking place within the Muslim Ummah that eventually culminated to the martyrdom of Sayyidina Imam Hussein?
1: Alhamdulillah, wassalatu wassalamu ala rasulullah wa ala alihi wa ashabihi. Yes, Brother Abdusalam, that's a very pinching question, and I think it's important that we start asking these questions that actually are relevant. And we, as a society, have been subjugated to a huge amount of badgering and intellectual terrorism over the years, where the undermining of the sacrifices of the family of the Prophet sallallahu alaihi wasallam, especially during the first days of Muharram, has been brought to the fore for many years. So people have been scared to even talk about it, and people do not want to even apply their mind by asking the important questions. But alhamdulillah, for the Gen Z generation, they are asking good questions. And as much as we want to always down them as well, but I think the time has come where they are asking important fundamental questions regarding our community and our society and our behavioral patterns, especially in light of what's happened in the global context. I mean, you have 2 billion Muslims who call of themselves Ahlus Sunnah wal Jama'ah, that if they look at the hadith of a Muslim woman that in the time of the Prophet sallallahu alaihi wasallam was indignified by a Jewish mobster, a Zionist mobster, in the marketplace, that ridiculed her hijab and exposed her in a indignified manner by his shenanigans, that a Sahabi who witnessed that immediately took out his sword and defended the honor of one Muslim sister. And he dealt with that mobster in a way that I don't think he will ever forget, because he never lived after that moment. But 2 billion Muslims cannot look after 2 million. 2 billion Ahl-Sunnah Muslims could not respond to 2 million Ahl-Sunnah Ummatis that were being massacred in Gaza. Babies that were being massacred. Our mothers and sisters being raped. Our brothers being imprisoned and raped as well. So, I mean, people are starting to ask the questions. I mean, it seems that only those who love the Ahlul Bayt, I mean, even if you have irreconcilable differences with them, it seems that the love of Ahlul Bayt has instilled a light in the hearts of people to stand for justice and to call, to rise to the call and the plea and the tears of the Ummah, even if the people that are being massacred are not necessarily from their same school of thought. I mean, that has been something that has been in the minds of everyone, and people are afraid to speak about it because the answers may not be what we are used to looking for. A superficial Islam, a ritual Islam. This is how they put us in a haze. Everything is about the ritual. But you know, the Prophet ﷺ said it. And I look at his hadith and I said, Ya Rasulullah, you have been given Jawami'ul Kalim. You know, when you say something, it's like, you know, an ocean in a bottle. You know, you have been given the knowledge of the past scriptures, the present and the future. Allah subhanahu wa ta'ala, whatever you get from Allah subhanahu wa ta'ala. But Allah has blessed you with everything. You know, وَعَلَّمَ آدَمَ الْأَسْمَاءَ كُلَّهَا. Adam was given the knowledge of everything. And Yusuf alayhi salam had dreams where he could, in his dreams, Allah gave him the knowledge of the future. That's why they could store the wheat for the 7 years of prosperity before 7 years of famine came in. And that's why the Prophet sallallahu alaihi wasallam, you know, utitu jawami al-kalim, and then he was also given mafatih al-ghayb, you know, the keys to the unseen, the keys to the treasures of the earth. The Rasul sallallahu alaihi wasallam was given, and he was given the awe, in a way that put fear in the hearts of his enemies, and he was given to it whilst he was sleeping. Allah placed it in his hands. So that hadith is clear. But what's important, the Prophet sallallahu alaihi wasallam reminds us, and this is very, very important for us as a ummah. An Abi Ruqayya Tamim bin Aws ad-Dari radiyallahu anhu anna an-nabi sallallahu alaihi wasallam qal, ad-dinu an-nasiha. This deen is transparency. We need to have transparency. And they said, qulna liman ya Rasulullah? They said, to whom ya Rasulullah? He said, lillahi. You need to first have transparency with Allah. You can't hide the sunnah. You can't subjugate the sunnah. You can't put a siege on the sunnah because you don't like what it sounds like. I mean, if the Prophet sallallahu alaihi wasallam said, Ya ayyuhan nas, O mankind, in hajjatul wida, right? Inni qad taraktu fikum ma in akhathum bihi lan tadillu kitab Allah wa itrati ahli bayti. If he said that I leave behind things for you that if you hold on fast to it you will never go astray, what is it ya Rasulullah? The book of Allah and my family, ma itrati ahli bayt. And who is your family ya Rasulullah? Innama yuridu Allah liyudhhib ankum rijs ahli albayt wa yutahhirakum tathira. You can argue about who was the family, right, till the cows come home. But you cannot deny that the verses of Tathir, where Allah wanted to purify the Ahlul Bayt in terms of this Quranic verse, people sometimes, when you tell them this, they say, what are you talking about? Does this come in the Quran? Then I just remind them, I say, okay, let me just share with you the ayah in a way that you know, the lago that you know, Thursday night khadat. You recite this, but you don't even know that you are reciting this in honor of the Ahlul Kisa, the five that the Rasul Sallallahu Alaihi Wasallam wrapped when these verses were revealed in the house of Umm Salama. He wrapped them up in this Burda Khaybari, in this beautiful cloth, and he wrapped them up and he said, "Inna haulai ahli bayti, faadhib anhum ritz wa tahhirhum tathira." Ya Allah, this is the five that are under this cloth, the four that are with me, they are my ahlul bayt. And Ya Allah, please purify them, an unprecedented purification, because I have work for them in the future. When your deen is going to be under siege, they are going to stand firm. They are going to stand steadfast, no matter what they are going to be faced with. Even if a genocide is placed upon them, that people now they call the Battle of Karbala. How do you call it a battle when 72 are fighting 30,000? Even if they say 5,000, okay. But anyway, between 5,000 and 30,000, I mean, as far as your eyes could see, you could see the enemy in the best and the most equipped army. That's a genocide. That's not a battle. Although they fought bravely. But that's a genocide. So the reality of the matter is, we recite this every Thursday night. إِنَّمَا يُرِيدُ اللَّهُ لِيُذْهِبَ عَنْكُمُ الرِّجْسَ أَهْلَ الْبَيْتِ وَيُطَهِّرَكُمْ تَطْهِيرًا. You know, we recite this with the lago, then we understand that we read it. You know, because we recite it in our khadat with the particular lago. But this is in honor of the family of the Prophet ﷺ. When you go in tashahud and you recite Durood Ibrahim, you say every time in salah, you say, Allahumma salli ala Muhammad wa ala Ali Muhammad. You're actually saying, oh Allah, send salutations on Muhammad and upon Ali and upon Fatima and upon Hassan and upon Hussein and the wives of the Prophet Muhammad sallallahu alayhi wa sallam. So radiyallahu anhum ajma'in. So that's why transparency is important. You know, transparency towards Allah, wali kitabi and his book, wali rasulihi and his messenger, wali aimmatil muslimin and the leaders of the muslimin, and wa ammatihim and the general public. And that's why the Prophet sallallahu alaihi wasallam made it very clear. He said, qala rasul sallallahu alaihi wasallam, khayrukum khayrukum li ahlihi. The best of you are those who are best to their families. But it's as if he's trying to tell us. And I know, although Allah has commanded you to be good to my family, I have not asked you for money with the hajj that I brought you. خُذُوا عَنِّي مَنَاسِكَكُمْ. I told you how to even perform the hajj so it become hajj maqbool wa mabroor. لَيْسَ لَهُ الْجَزَاءِ إِلَّا الْجَنَّةِ. You pay a lot of money to Nusuk every year to go for hajj, but you don't pay any money to the Prophet sallallahu alaihi wasallam for bringing you the hajj. You fast and you enter Jannah to Babur Rayyan, and you have the glad tidings that As-Sawmu li wa ana ajzi bi, that the fasting is for me, and Allah says, I will personally give his reward in this hadith Qudsi. We don't pay any money to the Prophet ﷺ for that gift. We don't pay him anything for cleansing our wealth through zakah that he brought us. The Quran says, Iqama salah, ita is zakah, establish salah and give zakah. But how, Ya Rasulullah? Quran doesn't tell us anymore. Sallu kama ra'aytumuni usalli. Make the salah the way I do. Give the zakah in the quantification and the methodology that I told you. Read your kalima shahada. All your pillars you got from him. You don't give him a cent in return. But he never asked for money. All he said, by Allah, Allah said to him, Qul, I know you don't want to say it, Ya Rasulullah, because you think it's nepotism. But it's got nothing to do with nepotism. Your family stand on their own merit. I created them in a specialized way because I need them to stand for the truth when the batil is being faced and being pushed and being coerced, and my ummah becomes threatened and they become scared and fearful with the likes of the tyrants that are going to exist, that even makes Fir'aun looks like a walk in the park. But no, but we want to celebrate the victory of Bani Israel because we like the Jews. That's why we fast for Ashura, not out of lamenting what happened to the family of the Prophet sallallahu alaihi wasallam. Okay, ya akhi, I don't mind. You want to buy gifts, you want to buy, I mean, you always speak about always quoting authentic hadith, but can you tell me, where do you bring this hadith that you must buy gifts and you must buy new clothes and you must put perfume and all these things? Where did you get, I mean, where is this hadith from? Can you just tell me what asal this hadith has? Where did you bring it from? But you want to celebrate the victory of the Bani Israel. Why? No, because when the Prophet sallallahu alaihi wasallam came to Medina, he didn't know. The Jews knew. that it was the victory of Musa. The Jews are more knowledgeable than the Nabi. I mean, logically ask yourself, Ya Rasulullah, you don't know that it was the victory of Musa? The Jews had to teach you? Wa na'udhu billah. What are you trying to say? You see, it's these type of things that are thrown and forced on the Ummah that confuses us. I mean, you are trying to tell me that the Jews of Medina knew more than the Nabi who received revelation, who saw Jibreel, and he was given Iqra' bismi rabbika alladhi khalaq. 13 years in Makkah, he didn't know why these people were fasting. Sheikh, I'm just asking the questions because maybe people know more than I do, and I'm sure they do. But we cannot allow ourselves not to ask these pinching questions. And that's why the Prophet ﷺ said, خَيْرُكُمْ خَيْرُكُمْ لِأَهْلِ. The best of you are those who are best to their families. وَأَنَا خَيْرُكُمْ لِأَهْلِ. I have just asked you. Allah said, I don't ask you for anything in return. I don't ask you to pay me for the hajj, like how you pay 250,000 on Nusuk for the hajj every year to go. 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Ya Rasulullah, you tell them, قُلْ, you say, I am commanding you, Ya Habib, you tell them, I don't ask you for anything in return for all that I brought for you in Islam, in Iman, in Ihsan, except that, you see that mawadda that I give husband and wife, وَمِنْ آيَاتِي أَنْ خَلَقَ لَكُمْ مِنْ أَنفُسِكُمْ أَزْوَاجًا, amongst the signs of Allah subhanahu wa ta'ala, that he gave you a spouse from 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That's what everyone quotes when they give a speech on the wedding. Allah granted them mawadda, mutual love, compassion. All I want you to do is give mawadda to my family. Just show love to them. قُلْ لَا أَسْأَلُكُمْ عَلِي أَجْرًا إِلَّا الْمَوَدَّةِ بِالْقُرْبَى, except that you should show love and compassion to my family. And that's why the Prophet ﷺ said in this hadith, خَيْرُكُمْ خَيْرُكُمْ لِأَهْلِي. I've even taught you to be good to your own family. I'm telling you to be good to your family. Do you think I want you to be good to your family, but you must not be good to my family? That's why I'm telling you, even if you're not good to my family, وَأَنَا خَيْرُكُمْ لِأَهْلِ, I am good to my family. I am good to my family. And how am I good to my family? I'm going to tell you who my family is. I reminded you about the importance of the Ahlul Kisa, the five of them, Aliyun wa Fatima wa Hassan wa Hussein, and the Prophet Sallallahu Alaihi Wasallam, the Panjatan as they call them. The Quran speaks about the importance, about the wives of the Prophet sallallahu alayhi wa sallam, that the Rasul sallallahu alayhi wa sallam wa azwaju ummahatuhum, and his wives our mothers, that's why we love them. The challenge we have is that we are not good to the family of the Prophet sallallahu alayhi wa sallam, even 1400 years later. I mean, with all due respect, Brother Abdul Salam, also with us and those who claim to love the family of the Prophet sallallahu alayhi wa sallam, first 10 days of Muharram we there. Come the 11th of Muharram, it's gone. They did not stop torturing the family of the Prophet ﷺ on the 11th of Muharram. What happened to Sayyidah Zainab? What happened to Ali Zainul Abidin? I mean, Sayyidina Ali Zainul Abidin, the only male survivor. They wanted to make the Prophet ﷺ abtar. What does that mean? They used to mock him. They say, you don't have a son. Who's going to carry your legacy? You are abtar. You have been cut off. Allah subhanahu wa ta'ala said, no. Abdullah, Al-Tayyib, Al-Tahir, Qasim, they all passed away in infancy. I don't want them to say that this is a monarchy and this is a kingship. Your son will automatically inherit. Right? And then I gave you Ibrahim at a later, and he also passed away 16 months. But I don't want them to say that it's all about hereditary aspects. Allah had another plan. What was the plan? I'll give you Hassan and Hussein. Sayyida Shababi Ahlil Jannah. They are the princes of Jannah. So they can't say it's about hereditary element. Those are your grandsons. They are like your sons. But they stand on their own merit. That's why we look at ourselves. We only know Imam al-Hussein about Karbala. He lived for 56 years. What a beautiful seerah. If you look at the life of Imam al-Hussein, you see the seerah of the Prophet sallallahu alaihi wasallam. You look at the life of Imam al-Hassan, you see the seerah of the Prophet Muhammad sallallahu alaihi wasallam. And before them, their father, Sayyidina Ali ibn Abi Talib. I mean, he was, you know, we've really not done the best as far as Amirul Mu'mineen Sayyidina Ali is concerned. I mean, that the sensitivity that these people put into the hearts of our community for Sayyidina Ali and for his sons and his daughter and his wife and the daughter of the Prophet Sallallahu Alaihi Wasallam, Sayyida Fatima Tazara, was called Ummu Abiha, the mother of her father. I mean, we really have a chance. And that's why what ideas had to develop in society, Abdul Salam, when killing the grandson of the Prophet Sallallahu Alaihi Wasallam became something that's feasible. What kind of society? Because no civilization wakes up one morning and commits a tragedy like Karbala. For the listeners that don't know what happened in Karbala, let me tell you. It's clear, it's documented. And that's why Sayyidina Hussein took the woman and the children, because he knew that these people, the Umayyad media and the Hasbara tactics that they have developed like experts, they even make Netanyahu look like a saint. These people. I mean, it's unbelievable. And still we find the Ummah is confused about whether these were good people or not good people. Whether Yazid was a good man or he's not a good man. I mean, Yazid was a filth. In Afrikaans, if we had to say Mossach, that's what he is. There's no other way to describe him. A filthy, horrible man that did the most heinous crime. If the birth of the Rasul Sallallahu Alaihi Wasallam was the start of the best of times, the worst of times was what he did in Karbala to the family of the Prophet Sallallahu Alaihi Wasallam. First year, what did he do? He massacred the whole family. Who did he massacre? Imam al-Hussein, the one whom the Rasul Sallallahu Alaihi Wasallam loved so much. He didn't want them to be too much even in the sun. He used to delay his sujood so that they can play in his back. He used to allow them to ride on his back so that they can do what they call horsey-horsey. You know, they're young, they want to ride a horse. Okay, we can't get you to ride a horse, Hassan Hussein, but you can ride my back. Sayyidina Abu Bakr comes in and he sees Al-Hussein on the back of the Prophet Sallallahu Alaihi Wasallam riding him like a horse. And he says, "What a beautiful horse you have." See, the Rasulullah immediately interjected. He said, "Don't focus on the horse. What a beautiful rider I have." Reminding them that Al-Hussein will be on the horse one day. Don't you dare take him off, because I am delaying my sujood so that he doesn't fall off. So these are the things that we need to understand, because no civilization wakes up one morning and commits a tragedy like Karbala. You know how many of the family of the Prophet ﷺ passed away, were massacred in Karbala? Imam al-Hussein, Imam Hussein's sons, Ali Asghar, Ali Akbar. You know, Imam Hussein loved his father so much. His father was his mentor, his murabbi, his murshid, his guide. He named all his four sons Ali, Ali, Ali, Ali. Right? Ali, Ali, Ali, Ali. At a time where cursing Sayyidina Ali on the minbar became institutionalized, he said, "Let me tell them, my life revolves around Ali, because every time I call any of my sons, it reminds me of my father." We added Asghar, Akbar, Awsat, and Ali Zainul Abidin, Sayyidina Sajjad, because we want to differentiate between them. But he kept all their four names Ali. And that's why it's very important for us to understand Ali Asghar, Ali Akbar, his youngest, all of them were martyred gruesomely. Heads were chopped off. Who chops off heads, Brother Abdul Salam? Even if it's your enemy, nobody chops off his enemy's head. Only vile and filthy and mossach people do that. What about the sons of Hassan, Sayyidina Imam Hassan, Sayyida Shababi Ahlul Jannah, his sons as well, Qasim and his brothers, also chopped off their heads, dismembered their bodies, took the horses and trampled their bodies. The grandsons of Sayyidina Ja'far al-Tayyar, the one whom the Rasul Sallallahu Alaihi Wasallam said, "I don't know what makes me happier, the ambassador to Abyssinia who spoke to the Negus and protected the Muslims." He said, "The Rasul Sallallahu Alaihi Wasallam, I don't know what makes me happier, the Fath of Khaybar or the return of Ja'far." Ja'far was like a brother to the Rasul Sallallahu Alaihi Wasallam. His grandsons, because Ja'far's sons, Abdullah, was married to Zainab al-Kubra, the sister of al-Hussein, and their sons, Aun and Muhammad also. Sayyidina Ali's other sons, Abbas, Umar, Uthman, the sons of Ali, Abu al-Fadl Abbas, I mean, what a man. If you go to Karbala, you visit his maqam, you realize what a tragedy in my life that I have been kept away from Abu al-Fadl Abbas all my life. I mean, I know this sheikh and that mashayikh that came 100 years ago and 200 years ago. I've been honoring all these great mashayikh that came 100 years and 500 years ago, and I want to emulate them, but I don't even know that Abu al-Fadl Abbas exists. I mean, wallahi, that's a really tragedy. I mean, we love all the shuyukh, don't get me wrong. But I want to glorify my grandfather, and I love my grandfather, Mawlana Abu Bakr Khatib, rahmatullahi alayh. But what's the use knowing Mawlana Abu Bakr Khatib and I don't know Abul Fadl Abbas? I mean, what are you saying? But Abu Salam, when I think about this, I tell you, it really sends shivers around my body. And I think to myself, what a tragedy. I mean, I don't know where we got the name Ahlul Sunnah, but we are definitely not following the Sunnah of the Prophet ﷺ, because in many times he tried to teach us how he loves his family. He said, Hassan is from me. He said, Aliyum minni wa ana min Ali. He said, Husaynu minni wa ana min Husayn. Ahabba Allah man ahabba Husayna. That Allah loves the one who loves Husayn. If you want to get Allah's love, love Husayn. حب الله من أحبهما أبغض الله من أبغضهما إن حديث بريدة. He said the same thing. May Allah, you love. He made a dua. Ya Allah, love those who love the two of them. And ya Allah, be angry and be displeased with those who are displeased with the two of them. He said, Fatima بضعت مني. Fatima is a piece of me. He says about Sayyidina Ali in غديركم ألستم أولى بالمؤمنين من أنفسكم. He tells the Sahaba, am I not closer to you than your own self? They said, قالوا بلى يا رسول الله. Absolutely. He said, من كنت مولى فهذا علي مولى. Whoever I am their master, Ali is their master. اللهم والي من والى وعادي من عادى. May Allah befriend those who befriend him and be an enemy of those who are an enemy of Ali ibn Abi Talib. It's a mutawatir hadith, the first part. And the second part we know about. The reality of the matter is the Prophet ﷺ tried to tell us over فَمَنْ حَاجَّكَ فِيهِ مِنْ بَعْدِ مَا جَاءَكَ مِنْ الْعِلْمِ فَقُلْ تَعَالَوْ نَدْعُ أَبْنَانَا وَأَبْنَاكُمْ. Not only the Prophet ﷺ, Allah subhanahu wa ta'ala told us in this the issue of the mubahala with the Christians of Najran, that they are one unit, Muhammadun, Aliun, Fatima, Hassan, Hussein. I used them also, I purified them, because when it came to the mubahala, it's only the purified will be succeeded with the Christians of Najran. Allah subhanahu wa تعالى mentioned ويطعمون الطعام على حبه مسكينا ويتيما وأسيرا إنما نطعمكم لوجه الله. They give Allah subhanahu wa ta'ala for the sake of Allah, not with the calculator. They're not calculating how much thawab they get. They give it only for the love of Allah subhanahu wa ta'ala. That's what they do. That's the makeup of the Ahlul Bayt. And that's why these events that came about, no civilization wakes up one morning and commits a tragedy like Karbala. These events are prepared gradually. Tribal rivalries, propaganda, spiritual decline, and an increased hostilities towards the Ahlul Bayt and the family of the Prophet ﷺ, to the point that people used to come from Sham, from Syria, which was the headquarters of the Umayyads, and they used to come to Medina. They see Al-Hassan, they see Al-Hussein, they start cursing them. They don't know them. They are cursing them. And then they curse their father, Ali, because he's cursed from the minbars. And then, you know how Sayyidina Al-Hassan deals with them and Hussein? He says, yeah, you must be a stranger, because people of Medina will not behave like this. Because they know Ali. They know Hassan. They know Hussein. They know their status and their maqams. They said, yeah, maybe you're hungry. Can I give you some food? If you don't have a place to stay, come stay with us. If you don't have some money, if you don't have money, you're a traveler. We have a little, we can share it with you. And that's why when the person, he was faced with the akhlaq and he got to see them, he realized this hasbara and this propaganda against the family of the, it's all lies. He then said, Allahu a'lamu haythu yaj'alu risalata. Allah subhanahu wa ta'ala knows best why he placed the message in this household. And that's why we have to remember tribal rivalries were a big thing. The two sons of Abdul Manaf, Hashim and Abdul Shams. Abdul Shams is the head of the Umayyah clan, and Hashim, Amr bin Abdul Manaf, is the great-great-grandfather of the Prophet ﷺ. The Prophet ﷺ, sallallahu alayhi wasallam, is Muhammad ibn Abdullah, the son of Abdullah, ibn Abdul Muttalib, ibn Hashim, ibn Abdul Manaf. Right? And then Abu Sufyan is the son of Harb, and Harb is the son of Umayyah, and Umayyah is the son of Abdul Shams, who is the son of Abdul Manaf. Hashim and Abdul Shams, they both of them were stepbrothers, half-brothers. And there was major rivalry between them. Islam, to the point that the elders of Makkah, actually, they did a contest between them in a sense, and they banished Abdul Shams, because they said Abdul Shams will constantly do things that will impact, Hashim al-Tharid, for him to be able to continue his work. So he was sent to Syria. So you can imagine, the animosity has already boiled to a point, even way before Islam. Islam transformed Arabia spiritually, we know that. But it did not erase instantly every tribal resentment. they regarded the announcement of the Nubuwa by the Prophet ﷺ when he received the revelation and he started announcing it to his family in the first 2 years, they regarded it as a trick. They said Abu Talib became weak in terms of his wealth. So now the Bani Hashim was responsible for the Kaaba and the pilgrims and the pilgrimage. And the Bani Umayyah were responsible for the economic aspects they were strong in. They used to run the red light districts and all the things that the people of Makkah used to do that used to be the fawahish. They made a business out of the fawahish, you know, the lewdness and all the things that people do for entertainment and haram pleasure in a sense. So they had that industry. But you know, the people who have that industry, they're not worried about what they have. They're more worried about what they don't have. So they wanted to get control of the Kaaba and all of those holy things so they can add the holy cloak to cover the evil deeds. That's what they want. So with that in mind, they worked very hard. And until Abu Talib became, Abu Talib, the father of Ali, and the one who stood by the Rasul ﷺ from the age of 8 till he passed away, and was a pillar and a rock for the Prophet ﷺ. The biggest crime he ever did was father a son called Ali. That's why they never forgave him. That's why they're always trying to find faults with Abu Talib. But they're not looking at all the things he did for the Prophet Muhammad sallallahu alaihi wasallam as scaffolding. From the age of 8, he took him into his home. And he looked after him like a father. To the point that when he went to Sham at the age of 12, Sayyidina Rasul sallallahu alaihi wasallam did not want to leave him. He had to take him with him on the caravan to Sham. That's how attached he was to Abu Talib. You know, and they have the audacity to speak about Abu Talib. We'll see in the Akhirah. You know, dil ke ande najdiyo, dunya mein jo chaho kaho, hashar ke din dekhna taqat Rasulullah ki. I mean, for those who understand, or those people who are the Nasibis, they do what they do best. They intellectually terrorize people. But anyway, having said that, we are not here to attack anyone or judge anyone. Allah forgive us first for our shortcomings and make us better. But many leading figures of the Bani Umayyah, they lost relatives during the Battle of Badr, Uhud and Hunain. And Sayyidina Ali played a major role in dealing with the opponents of Islam on the battlefield and off the battlefield. Hind bin Utbah was the wife of Abu Sufyan. Right, and she was the mother of Muawiyah, and she was the grandmother of Yazid bin Muawiyah. Right, the one who massacred the family of the Prophet ﷺ in Karbala, and she lost her father and brother, and she sought revenge. She got, what do you do when you want to seek revenge and you want to use somebody? We take a black man. You know, the racism existed there. Let's take a black slave and we use him to kill Hamza. You know, so we don't dirty our hands. Wahshi will be made to be the bad one, which he did the horrendous and a really heinous crime by killing Sayyidina Hamza. But she's the one who cut his body open and ate his liver and made a necklace out of his ears. That was Hind bin Utbah, the grandmother of Yazid. So with that in mind, she sought revenge. Right? And you can see what kind of revenge. So you can see that resentment. And that's why Sayyidina Ali, some historians see Karbala not merely as an apolitical conflict, but as the re-emergence of old resentment in a new form. They wanted to wipe out the whole Ahlul Bayt. They wanted to make the Rasul Sallallahu Alaihi Wasallam abtar. You know, just when the plans were squashed, he's not abtar, he's got Hassan and Hussein that will carry his lineage. No, we'll make sure that all the descendants of Hassan and Hussein will wipe them out in Karbala. And that's why cursing Sayyidina Ali from the minbar became a standardized thing in the Umayyad regions, controlled regions, even from the minbar. And you know why they did not like Sayyidina Ali? Let me tell you. Up to today, I'll tell you why. The challenge for Sayyidina Ali's opponents is that he represented a standard that could not easily be manipulated. You can't buy Ali. You can't threaten Ali. When he takes out his Zulfikar, everyone trembles. That's his sword. When Sayyidina Ali stands and he speaks, the pearls of wisdom that come out of his mouth are unparalleled, unmatched, because he was born in the Kaaba. And guess which room he was placed into, the house of Abu Talib to share with? The room of the Rasul sallallahu alaihi wasallam. The only one he knew throughout his whole life was Sayyidina Muhammad sallallahu alaihi wasallam. That was his mentor, his murabbi, his teacher from the time he was born. He used to inhale when the Rasul sallallahu alayhi wa sallam used to exhale, he used to say, we shared a duvet. And when the Prophet sallallahu alayhi wa sallam used to perspire, we used to sleep so close to each other that his perspiration used to fall on me. He said, I was like the hand from the arm. I am the light from the light. Right. So the Rasul sallallahu alayhi wa sallam said, you are to me like Harun was to Musa. Only different, illa nubuwa, except there's no Nabi after me. The Rasul said, what, ya Rasulullah? He's like, you, Harun is to you? What does that mean? Can I try and understand this hadith? They don't want to talk about this hadith. They don't want to dissect this hadith. What are you trying to say, ya Rasulullah? He is like Harun. Harun was your brother. Are you trying to tell us that the maqam of Ali is the same as Harun was to Musa, except that he's not a Nabi because you are Khatamun Nabiin, but everything else relating to Harun in terms of Musa is applicable to Ali in terms of you? Ya Rab, what kind of a man is Ali? His commitment to justice was absolute. Even if his brother came and asked him to give him something from the Baytul Mal because he did not have money, you know, he pretended like he went to get something, but he took a molten iron rod, and when his brother put his hand out to receive something, he put that molten iron rod in his hand, and his brother pulled the hand back, got burnt. He said, you want me to give you money from the Baytul Mal, and you are not worried what the fire of Jahannam is going to do to me? His own brother. His loyalty was to truth and not tribal interest. This made him beloved to some and deeply uncomfortable to others. And when he became Khalifa, Sayyidina Ali radiallahu anhu, there was a bit of state capture that took place towards the end of the Khilafat of Sayyidina Uthman radiallahu anhu, Uthman ad-Din Nurain. Right, he was old. And there were a lot of schisms that were happening towards the end. A bit of state capture. And that's why Sayyidina Ali became hated even more, because when he became Khalif, he exposed a fundamental divide because he denounced favoritism. He said, no more favoritism, no more corruption, no more political bribery, no more tribal overreach. Don't tell me you came from this tribe and that tribe. Don't tell me your great-grandfather is Abdul Shams and your grandfather is Harb and your grandfather is this and that and you come from this tribe and that tribe and other tribes. There's no tribal privilege. There's no nepotism. Many powerful individuals had grown accustomed to influence and wealth, and Sayyidina Ali's reforms threatened their interest, and thus this period witnessed many, many things that made people very, very, very uncomfortable. And that's why people, often ask, how could Muslims kill Imam Hussein and his entire family and companions? And the simple answer is that they first lost the ability to recognize him. When hatred towards Imam Ali became normalized, the love for the Ahlul Bayt became weakened. When the love for the Ahlul Bayt became weakened, the loyalty for the Ahlul Bayt became weakened. When the loyalty for the Ahlul Bayt became weakened, the sacrifice for the Ahlul Bayt also disappeared. The problem was not lack of information, but rather a moral and spiritual blindness. And that's why only 72 stood with Imam al-Hussein in Karbala. And they appointed a man like Yazid as Amirul Mu'mineen. I mean, let's try to understand this. They put somebody like Yazid bin Muawiyah to sit in the position of great leaders like Abu Bakr as-Siddiq, wa Umar al-Faruq, wa Uthman ibn Nurain. And that's why many of the scholars, Ibn Abi Shayba in his Sahih, he said Yazid was, according to some reports, even drunk at the time that the events of Karbala took place. Ibn Sa'ad in his Tabaqat al-Kubra, he says Yazid was a tyrant. He was a sinful man, and he was a wali of shaitan, a friend of shaitan, indicating his immoral conduct and failure in his faith. At-Tabari described Yazid as oppressive, unjust, morally corrupt, and arrogant, and heedless of morality whilst indulging. He was a master of indulging in immoral pleasures and neglecting Islamic values. He used Islam as a plaything, just to suit his convenience. Ibn Kathir in Bidayah al-Nihaya, he said, by what Yazid did to the family of the Rasul sallallahu alaihi wasallam, there's doubts about whether he was even Muslim. Ibn al-Qayyum, many other classical

actually agree that Yazid's actions was opposed to the teaching of Islam, making him culpable of major sins and injustice. And after Sayyidina Ali's martyrdom, Imam Hassan was the Khalif. In fact, his 6 months formed part of the 30 years of Khulafa'i Rashidun. And Karbala did not begin with Imam Hussein's abandonment, but rather with Imam Hassan's abandonment before that. And this demonstrated that the change in lifestyle by many, in that the Ummah was already struggling to support the Ahlul Bayt and what they stood for. And that's why Ashura, what I'm trying to say is that you see what happens if you want society to retrogress, get them caught up in consumerism. A lavish lifestyle always makes it more difficult for us to stand for our principles. Because now I'm accustomed to a certain lifestyle. I've been given certain positions like this and like... It's difficult. People actually wanted to move away. Many wanted to maintain the Khulafa Rashidun. Most wanted. But then many felt that we need... It would be better for us if we move towards a kingship. And that's why Ashura was not simply a rejection of Yazid, but rather a rejection of the idea that power creates legitimacy. Because in the school of Ahlul Bayt, the school, the madrasa of Ahlul Bayt, truth gives legitimacy to power. And power does not give legitimacy to truth. That's the difference. The grandson of the Prophet Sallallahu Alaihi Wasallam stood against Yazid because two visions of Islam could no longer coexist. One centered around power and oppression, and the other centered around truth and faith. And that's why his famous words, when he was called by Walid and Marwan bin Hakam to force him to give bay'ah, Yazid, he said, "Mithri la yubay'u mithra." Someone like me can never put his hand in someone like him. And that's why when Imam Hussein was refusing the allegiance, he was not merely refusing a ruler. He was confronting a trajectory of a monarchy that moved away from the Khulafa'i Rashidun. Everything converged at Karbala: tribal resentment, political ambition, propaganda against Ahlul Bayt, fear, moral decline, and cementing of kingship. The battlefield of Karbala was the final visible outcome of decades of hidden political and moral shifts in the Ummah. The people who killed Imam Hussein, they prayed, they fasted, and they recited Quran. And the very Imam Hussein, they sent salutations in tashahud, in the salah, before they killed him and dismembered his body. Karbala revealed that ritual religion alone does not protect a society. A society can remain religious externally whilst losing its moral compass internally. And this may be the deepest explanation of Karbala. Before people abandoned Al-Hussein, Aba Abdullah, they abandoned the values he represented. Before they raised the swords against him, they already distanced themselves from the sunnah of the Prophet Sallallahu Alaihi Wasallam. And that's why Ashura simply exposed what lay beneath the surface of that society at that time. A society that would avenge the dignity of a Muslim sister could not defend the dignity of the Prophet Muhammad's family. If you look at the 30 years of Khulafa'i Rashidun, transparency, justice, quality of ruling, no nepotism, the importance of treating people fairly, equitable, using wisdom, and all, everything under the umbrella of following the Sharia and the Sunnah of the Prophet, all of that was abandoned in favor of injustice, in tyranny, oppression, using the deen as a plaything, and changing the sharia, and behaving in a manner that's immoral and reprehensible in terms of Islamic values. That shift is what Al-Hussein stood for and stood against. He wanted to make everyone know that this monarchy and this kingship, there is no place for it in Islam. And even if everyone is under slumber and are not willing to stand up against it because they are fearful for these tyrants and these terrible people, I will stand up to protect the pristineness of the deen that my grandfather brought. It's not about a family lineage or a hereditary. It's about standing for what Allah subhanahu wa ta'ala wants when he says, "Inna Allah ya'muru bil adli wal ihsan wa ita'i dhil qurba wa yanha 'anil fahsha'i wal munkari wal bagh ya'idhukum la'allakum tadhakkarun." Allah commands you to stand for justice, to stand for goodness, and to be good to your family and those that are close to you. And he prohibits for you all times of shamefulness and lewdness and wrongdoings and all types of aggression. Ya'idhukum la'allakum tadhakkarun. It's a reminder for those who are mindful. So we ask Allah subhanahu wa ta'ala, there's a lot we can speak about. The lessons of Karbala are many. The first is that dignity before God cannot be purchased with safety, nor surrendered for the sake of remaining alive.

0: Hussein's word to Al-Hur bin Yazid al-Riyahi. There was a moment when Al-Hur changed sides in the last moment. The one that was the leader of the army at the time was Umar bin Sa'd. Are you aware that he is the son of Ashra Mubashirin fil Jannah? He's the son of Sa'd bin Abi Waqqas' son. He's the one who commanded the army to slaughter and kill the family of the Rasul sallallahu alaihi wasallam. And Hur bin Yazid al-Riyahi, who firstly besieged the family of the Prophet sallallahu alaihi wasallam when they just entered Karbala, he, when Sayyidina Hussein gave the speech to them, and Umar bin Sa'd is saying, but why are you not attacking? I've given the commandment. He's paused. He said, woe to you. I have paused because I'm giving my soul an opportunity to choose between Jannah or Jahannam. And that's when Allah granted him the hidayat and tawfiq to choose Jannah. And he went with 30 of his soldiers and fought with Imam al-Hussein bravely. And they all were massacred in Karbala. But on the other hand, Umar bin Sa'd did not get the tawfiq. Like, as you put it, Umar bin Sa'd, like the son of Nuh alayhi salam, laysa min ahli, he's not from my family, because he did not join us on the ark. Despite I told him so much, despite the fact that Umar bin Sa'd is the son of Sa'd bin Abi Waqqas, who is among the Ashra Mubashirin fil Jannah, radiyallahu anhu, he made the worst possible choice. And may Allah subhanahu wa ta'ala forgive us. And that's why, that's what Hur said, that's what Sayyidina Hussein said to Hur, that death holds no shame for one whose intention is true, and that the only true disgrace is a life lived in humiliation, where not merely his own courage, but the inheritance of his grandfather, the Prophet sallallahu alaihi wasallam, and his father Sayyidina Ali, that truth and submission to Allah subhanahu wa ta'ala are never goods to be traded away under duress. May Allah grant us tawfiq. Increase in our hearts the love for the Ahlul Bayt. Amen. Because we are lacking extensively in true love of emulating them. And may Allah forgive us for only remembering them for the 10 days of Muharram. And then come the 11th of Muharram, we forget about all their sacrifices. And the rest of the year, we wait for Muharram the next year to speak about the Ahlul Bayt. Let this year, 1448, not be a year like that for Ahlul Sunnah wa Jama'ah. Let us speak about them. Let's emulate them. Let's love them. And the intellectual terrorist, you tell them, qalu salama. We say salama to you. For those who have a problem with Ahlul Bayt, Allah reminds us in the Quran how to deal with you. وَإِذَا خَاطَبَهُمُ الْجَاهِلُونَ قَالُوا سَلَامًا. If you meet a person who's a jahil and he's got a PhD in being a jahil, don't fight with him. Just say salama and walk away. Peace with you. Wassalamu alaikum wa rahmatullahi wa barakatuh.
1: Wa alaikum salam wa rahmatullahi ta'ala wa barakatuh. Jazakallah to Hafiz Mahmoud Khatib for sharing such a I would say, passionate speech and advices with us. I can really feel the passion.
0: Brother Abdul Salam, we were supposed to have an interactive session.
1: Absolutely.
0: You have many other questions. But unfortunately, the first question you asked was so in-depth and so pinching that it required a little bit more of a comprehensive answer. So I ask forgiveness for that. Inshallah, maybe next week we'll have a more interactive session.
1: Inshallah, no problem. We have to break now for the waqt of Isha. Inshallah, when we come back, we'll continue the program of Awakening. 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

Assalamu alaikum wa rahmatullahi ta'ala wa barakatuh. And welcome back to Awakening, the show that illuminates the spirit of Islam. If you have just tuned in, you are listening to Radio 786 on 100.4 FM. I'm Abdusalam Kamruddin and I'll be with you until about 8 p.m. this evening, inshallah. And alhamdulillah, we are in the final segment of this evening's program. And usually this is the segment where we're sending our love, our praises, and durood upon Nabi Muhammad sallallahu alayhi wa sallam. However, this evening we will be dedicating much or all of the kalams to Karbala and the martyrdom of Imam Hussein and all of the other martyrs as well, as we have also just come off the 10th of Muharram, where many of us has attended various gatherings at various masajids and so on, and we've learned, you know, lessons from Karbala and lessons from the seerah of Imam Hussein as well, and therefore we will be honoring him via playing these beautiful kalams for him as well. And then from next week, inshallah, we'll be changing up things a little bit on the program, and in this hour particularly, we will also be including some beautiful Arabic nasheeds as well, as we've been requested by many listeners to also play some beautiful Arabic nasheeds. And so we'll be doing that, the best of both worlds, I would say, on the Awakening, like we always have them, but it will always be enjoyable, inshallah. Nonetheless, moving on with our playlist for this evening, the very first one is a brand new release by Shahbaz Hassan Qadri, and this one is Karbal Ki Hai Yaad-e-Aaye.

Karbal Ki Hai Yaad Aaye, that one, a Muharram special by Shahbaz Hassan Qadri. And the next one on our charts for this evening is Nabi Ka Deen Salamat Mere Hussain Se Hai.

Umar Zubair with Nabi Kaideen Salamat Mere Hussein Sehe. And the next one on our charts is by Zain Zuhaib, this one titled Hussein Alayhi Salam Shabihe.

Tanvir Afzal Haideri with Me Banja Tanihu. And just a quick shout out to Ismail Bay, the Tikka boss of Grassy Park, sending us his love and salam, saying salams keep going, very nice. And that comes from Ismail Bay and Rashida Tikka in Grassy Park. Alhamdulillah. Shukran for always joining in and enjoying the show. So our next one, you know, moving on with the playlist, is a brand new release again. And this one is titled Mere Mola Mola Hussein Hai.

Sufi String with Mera Mola Mola Hussein Hey. And just a quick reminder before we go on with our playlist, the Sunni Jumu'ah Masjid Pelican Park is having an evening of praise, Nasheed and Qawwali Masjid fundraiser show. I must say that the tickets, I believe, is selling like hotcakes, you know, like a hot samosa coming out of the fryer fresh. You know, there's very limited amounts left, so it's definitely not one to be missed. If you are wanting to attend, the tickets are at 150 Rand and 200 Rand. I promise you this is going to be so much enjoyed. And there's some Qawwali and Nasheed that one can look forward to by Munshid Asiftar Ali Ajmuddin, as well as Imdad Nizami Qawwal. And it will also be featuring Qari Mudathir Fakir, as well as Aswatul Medina, and lots more, you know, that I cannot divulge too much of as well. It is for you to be there on the evening, on Saturday the 11th July at 8 p.m. at the Joseph Stone Auditorium. For tickets, you can contact myself on 072-109-1889, inshallah. And moving on with our playlist this evening, the next one is another one by Sufi String, and this one is titled Mere Hussein Tujhe Salam.

Sufi String with Mary Hussein Tujeh Salam. And that's how we end the, off tonight. We're leaving you with a beautiful qawwali. This one is actually an English qawwali. It's titled This Hurting by the Love's Pilgrim. It is the secret of Karbala. So from my side, Abdul Salam Kamruddin, and my team here at Awakening, until we meet again next Saturday, 6 to 8 p.m., we bid you wassalamu alaikum wa rahmatullahi ta'ala wa barakatuh.

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8: Assalamu alaikum wa rahmatullahi wa barakatuh, and a very good evening and a warm welcome to another edition of Sports Desk here on Radio 786. Yes, it is a new voice. This is Coach MG on this side of the microphone, and it is both a privilege and an honor for me to be standing in for your regular host, Nazim White, who is off this evening. Thank you for choosing to spend this Saturday evening with us over the next 2 hours or so. We'll be diving into the latest that is happening in local sport. We're going to be linking up with our expert analyst, Butaseni, a little bit later. And then we are going into a thought-provoking discussion on one of the most important topics that is taking place in school sports today. As many of you listeners may be aware, I have been serving as the deputy principal and the director of sport at a school in Newlands, and I'm also currently completing my master's in the philosophy of sport, development and peace. And tonight's feature discussion will be based on thesis research, which is also very important in the development of young learners at schools through the development of coaches at high schools. But before we get there, let us spend some time with our analyst, Buta Saini, who is our correspondent for sports, inshallah. Buta Saini, assalamu alaikum wa rahmatullahi wa barakatuh. Are you there?
6: Walaikum salam wa rahmatullahi wa barakatuh. And greetings to all listeners wherever they may be. And welcome to Sports Desk. Nice of you to fill the gap. I can tell you one thing, as much as we're all interested in local sport, I mean, the hot topic is Bafana Bafana.
8: But right? Of course.
6: And they if you look at, you know, they were written up by all in sundry as no hopers, you know, after their poor performance against Mexico in their opening game. And, you know, MG, with 85,000 people baying for your blood, altitudes higher than Johannesburg, I mean, you gotta be intimidated, and I think they were just overwhelmed in their first game. The occasion was too much for them. They showed improved performances improved performance against Czech, and then of course they put it all together against South Korea. 1-0, Tapelo Maseko. What a performer! 22 years old. I mean, if you look at the maturity he showed against South Korea. I'm not surprised that the big man in South Africa sport is now, or rather in South African football, is now tipping this out to continue with his
8: form. No, definitely. Buta Saini, what has happened? If you look at social media, the platforms, it's going crazy. It says that soccer in South Africa belongs on the world stage after that performance. And I think we're behind the team once again.
6: Yes, you know, it's amazing. It's just the way South African sports lovers are. They're fickle. They love winners. They were ready to ride Bafana Bafana over as no hopers. But, you know, the underdog, you know, even Gayton McKenzie doesn't say, he's not a man known for his wisdom. But I can tell you, when he said the underdog tag certainly helped Bafana Bafana.
8: No, definitely.
6: It was just an opportunity to rise to the occasion. I mean, they salvaged a 1-1 draw against Czech, and then, you know, against Korea, South Korea. It was amazing. But, you know, if you look at it, I mean, they're playing up against the co-hosts, Canada.
8: Yes, yes.
6: Also in their first ever knockout stage match. So, although Canada's not playing at home, this game is being played at Los Angeles. It's just a hop and a skip across the borders. I mean, America is vast, but I mean, it is still, the fan base will still be there to support Canada. Mm-hmm. And you know, whether they're playing on home soil or not, the distance between Los Angeles doesn't really matter. The supporters will be ready to travel to Los Angeles to make their presence felt in the stand. And that's where it all matters, eh? I mean, Mama Joy is here with a couple of other Bafana Bafana supporters. And it's just, the sheer weight of numbers is overwhelming. But as much as it might be unfamiliar territory to Bafana Bafana, I think that even the travel arrangements against Bafana Bafana, it was absolutely horrific. Mm-hmm. I mean, they finished the game. The coach would have loved them to have traveled straight to Los Angeles. They had to go back to Mexico and to their base, and then go up to Los Angeles. I mean, it's crazy, but yeah, I think that South Africa, you know, if you look at the confidence that these guys are showing. You know, I keep on talking about the Pella Maseka, but I mean, Mafokeng, great 21-year-old Rahele. And then, of course, those are your two main attacking guys. And you've also got Apollos on the wing. And then, if you look at the defense, I spoke about Rele Bokhli and Mafokeng. He's also 21. So he's 21, and Maseko's 22. So, if you look at the way ahead for these guys, it's absolutely amazing. Mm-hmm. Then you've got, Themba Zwane has been suspended for 3 games. He's the midfield maestro. They're going to miss him. Three matches for the red card, which I thought was rather harsh. But they have Teboho Mokoena, the guy who's kicked that the great penalty against Czech. And then Sitoli. Sia Sitoli, also great defender. So there's not, you know, as much as they've got good attacking players, they're also solid in defense. I don't know much about Canada's team. Suffice to say that their captain, Alfonso Davies, plays for Bayern Munich. Those are the grootmannen in German football.
8: Big guys.
6: So if you can, big guys. So if you can be playing in their defense, then you must be a Mandir. So look out for this guy.
8: But you know, Butasaini, this is what makes World Cup soccer so special. You know, even the bigger guys had to also take a step back for the emerging stars coming through. I mean, the smaller countries has really put up their hand in the World Cup this time around.
6: If you look at Cape Verde, we say Cape Verde's got the population smaller than Mitchell's Plain. So, and they threw to the knockout stages of the competition. It's an amazing, a small island, less than 500,000 people, and they can perform on like a world stage. You know, it's really, really amazing. And spare of thought for Iran, they shared the spoils in a 1-1 draw with Egypt, and they had a goal disallowed in the 94th minute. Mm-hmm. And they won that game. They're undefeated, by the way. Played three, lost nothing, drew three. But they've got 3 points, and they have an outside chance of going through to the top eight third-place sides will also go through to the – there's just got the last 32. Yes, there's 24 already decided. So eight places are up for grabs for the best third-place team. And currently, I think Iran is 6 spots, but there's still 2 groups to complete the games tonight and tomorrow. So it's lots to look forward to. Mm-hmm. But you know, everything is everything. The moment Iran finished their game yesterday, they had to go back to Mexico. Mm-hmm. They were, you know, they're not welcome in America. It will be interesting to see if they go through it.
8: What is going to happen?
6: And where they're going to be? Where they're going to be? Where they're going to be playing again? You know, if it's again, it's the same thing. I mean, the technical staff wasn't even allowed to join them from Mexico. The allocation of tickets for the Iranian supporters were withdrawn. So they're almost like, I'm not going to say they're unwanted. Perhaps they are unwanted. But, you know, it reminds me a lot of the people that were back in the day that had to walk around with a pass. Or and if you were in the city after 8 o'clock, they would, you know, banish you. And this is exactly what's happening to Iran. You know, they're not welcome. And worst of all is that, you know, everything as possible is going against them. And I would love to see them cock a snoot at FIFA, you know, because FIFA certainly hasn't been on their side. But, you know, that's just the way. So we'll be holding thumbs for Bafana tomorrow at 9 o'clock. At least it isn't an unearthly hour of 3 o'clock in the morning. But it was very worth the wait, I can tell you. When I got up, it was no. And, you know, when I went for a coffee break, when I came back, it was 1-0. I had to press the wine quickly just to see. And I mean, the way they soaked up the pressure in that last 23 minutes was absolutely amazing.
8: But you spoke...
6: And they didn't play...
8: You spoke earlier on about confidence, and the team oozed confidence. I think the... What rattled them perhaps could have been the big opener against the home host.
6: Home nation, yes.
8: But now I think they are in their own. The mindset is a little bit different. They have shaken the nerves again. But then back into a pressure game again. Like you said, the co-host, up against the co-host, Canada.
6: Yes, it doesn't get tougher. But that's just the way. Now let's go to local rugby. I see. I'm not gonna go public with your allegiance. But I see. let's start with the Super League A division.
8: Go for
6: SK
8: it.
6: Predictable. And fun to tell you, I don't know what they're. I think they're just playing to avoid the fine.
8: Yes.
6: And that's just the way it is. You know, they were absolutely woeful today. SK Women's 89 Van der Stel.
8: Wow.
6: And you know what? Van der Stel were lucky to get 7.
8: I'm happy for the Kloof.
6: They it's just the way they play, you know. They play with, you know, each playing their back line. I mean, you can't measure them on today's performance.
8: But Lassani, you speak about each player in the back line. I think having Kanemaya back, Labib has brought a real spark. And I mean, the community is behind the team again. And they've got that flair and that confidence once again that we know they can have, you know, when they're out there on the park. And it's showing.
6: And of course, Kanemaya is ideal foil for young Rayan Solomon, you know. He can nurture him. He can protect him. So that halfback combination is unbelievable. Really, really, it sparks the Kloof backs. You know, I mean, they are so. dangerous on attack. They just lack a bit of cohesion. But individually, they're all game breakers. But that's just the way Kloofers play these. Next week is the big game against Primrose.
8: It's Primrose and Kloof at track, yeah. It's a big one.
6: Yes. Okay, Villagers, too good for Cursor at Brookside, 48-10. Hamilton's after their puck against Kloof last week. They bounced back nicely today. Beat Brackenfell, 39 points to 20. And Helderberg, too good for a luckless Frans Hoek side, 48 points to 0. Frans Hoek has gone completely over the board. They beat the Marties a month ago. And after that, they lost to Kloof. They lost last week to, I can't remember, but they lost last week and again this week to Helderberg. So, yeah, sometimes it's not good to peak too early in the season, and sometimes when complacency steps in, and then you have this result. But they're too good. They got so much promise in their side that I'm sure that the fortunes will favour them as the season progresses. In the Super League B division, okay, now let's start with Violet. I mean, to go to Belleville South, to the Parvata Stadium and to inflict a 33-13 win over Belleville shows the confidence that they're playing with it. I mean, they've won their third game in a row, so they stuck a purple badge. I mean, they beat Kryfontein, they beat CPUT last week, and they beat Belleville this week. Nogal in Belleville South. That was huge. Normally you go to Chaka, you expect to lose. But I mean, to play away from home, that's really, really. And I mean,
8: it's not an easy task.
6: If they can continue in this form, in this vein, then, they should move well clear of the relegations I'm going for. But, I mean, the Super League B, this is the toughest competition in Western Province rugby.
8: Now, very little people understand that, yes.
6: No.
8: Absolutely right.
6: Amadeus Stone lost on the log. They have been so unfortunate, going down by 2 points and 4 points and 3 points every week. So, and they find themselves Stone lost on the log. And it certainly it doesn't do justice to the type of rugby they play. They are capable of beating any team on the day. And so are other low-lying teams. I mean, Goodwood is second loss on the log. They went down to Hamlets in Marmory. Hamlets, I tell you, easy to win it in Marmory. I mean, yes, I think Violets played their last year. I'm not even sure. But to go to a Marmory is not easy. And Goodwood found this out today. They went down by 50 points to 26.
8: It's very and tough in Marmory with all that support. But I say,
6: Bankfast
8: driving into Marmory, that township. It's like,
6: It's very intimidating.
8: Definitely.
6: But Bella went to Paul. They played against young people at the Dal. The Dal is also as intimidating as any other home ground. Bella surprised them, man. People's beat Vineyards last week in the derby.
8: Yes.
6: Bella won by 36 points to 18. And Vineyards, who played on the same field, on the same venue, they went down to Hands and Hearts by 34 points to 19.
8: But so Hands and Hearts is doing well.
6: Yes. But now the last two games, the rug has been pulled under them. Yeah. And now if you look at Belhar, Hansenhout, they play typical Tigerberg rugby. If the ball is loose, their backs run like lightning. Their loose forwards also run like backs. Liewendag. And they can run holes in your defense. So you've got to keep the ball tight. You don't want to have any loose balls lying around because they will punish you. So All Saints also beat NTK, and NTK beat Goodwood by 63 points to 20 last week, I think it was. Mm-hmm. All Saints were at home. They beat NTK by 21 points to 14.
8: Wow,
6: that was
8: a big
6: full
8: win.
6: House of big win. And then in the Super League C division, Rangers top of the log. They beat Atlantis by 37 points to 16. And Atlantis was home, so it was a huge achievement for Rangers. And Whitesonia second on the log. They beat Strand United by 69 points to 60. Sand United is really not performing up to the expectations of the many, many fans. And then Strand League, back-to-back wins. This time they were successful against Scotsdene, winning by 20 points to 12. I mean, last week I think they accounted for Delft. Delft beat Raithby today at home. Delft 25, Raithby 17. That must have been a disappointing result for Raithby, because just the other day, I think a fortnight ago, they beat High Riding Kaimo in their local derby. So Raithby came unstuck against Delft today, And Kaimo returned to the victory trail with a 33-24 win over Salouden. Now, I don't know if you remember, MG, just yes. 3 seasons ago, Salouden were playing in the first Super League.
8: Yes. They had this massive, how can I say, they just had promotion after promotion. They were doing well.
6: That's right.
8: A couple of years ago.
6: They had Earl Rose and a lot of other Springboks playing with him. So,
8: I think Wayne Julius was actually coaching over there at the time as well.
6: That's why I know. I remember them. The executive of the club said they were all dressed like a Trump. Mm. They had dark suits on with red ties and they pitched up. You know, I wonder if they still have that suits. And then Langa's now gone back to the relegation zone. They were at home at Easter River, pulled out an amazing win, 17-14, and they find themselves in the top 4. Great performance by them. So that's your rap on the local rugby. And I like to give a bit of cricket scores and England and New Zealand. They are locked in the third test. The series is 1-1. New Zealand scored 438 in their first innings, and New Zealand scored 438. England replied with 354. Duckett 113, and New Zealand in the close of play 120. For 3, they have 7 wickets intact. They have a lead of 204. They were 51-3 at one stage. But Ravi Ravindra, 60 not out, steadied the ship, and they're looking okay. But anything can happen. First hour of play, crucial. And Ben Stokes, after his I'm not going to say misbehavior, I wasn't there, but the Bristol pub, he's back in the team. He was suspended for you know, this, wherever you go. If you get him in a nightclub at 2 o'clock in the morning, he's bound to cause ructions. And if it happens, I'm not going to say every year, but he's obviously got it in his DNA. You either got to put away a guy away for a season, not a season, but you know, just suspend him. He can go play county cricket and learn to behave. But yeah, so he was again, yeah, I mean, he's a great all-rounder. So he was in good form with the ball yesterday. And New Zealand was looking like they're going to get 500 runs, but he got 3 quick wickets. And all of a sudden, yeah, it looked as though the game was evenly pushed, but now the game is decidedly in New Zealand's favour. They are 204 runs on with 7 wickets in there. And if you're following Formula One, George Russell is on pole. And I can tell you what, Antonelli, he's the new kid on the block. He's 18 years old or 19 years old. I mean, I saw him conduct the interview today. He is nog not after the word, but I mean, the way this guy is driving, the way he's driving, a Formula One guy is amazing. Yeah. This is an Austrian Grand Prix. And George Russell's Annie Brandt, the series driver. And his teammate is nog Kimi Antonelli. Mm-hmm. And so, then Verstappen again is, you know, I always tell Nazim this, if you look at his body language and the way the interview, he's almost a morose character. He doesn't like being interviewed and even being winned. Mm-hmm. You know, there's nothing humble about him. I wouldn't say he's arrogant, but he's typical European, you know. No subtlety, you know. So he crashed in his Red Bull. Oh, and I don't know what he would have told his mechanics in the workshop. Mm-hmm. But I don't know where he ended. But yeah, it's, you know, Formula One, you can be leading for 95% of the race, and then your engine blow out, and 99% of the race. I was just being rectified by my co-hostess. That's my source of Formula One news, by the way. So there's high drama expected, and yeah. Let's hope that Max, I'm not quite sure whether Max is, he probably ended up in the rear end because his qualifying round came to an end. MG, I'm listening to your thesis, research, academics for the rest of the night. Well done.
8: Great, Buta Saini, as usual. Like I said, it's an honor being on this side of the microphone, getting your lowdown on local sport and giving us a taste of international sport as well. As usual, shukran so much for keeping us connected with what's happening in sport. And I'm pretty sure we will hear from you very soon again. Shukran, stay tuned. And hopefully,
6: You might as well, pin your colours to the mast.
8: We have one of the coaches with us that's going to share in the conversation, so maybe we'll just get some feedback from the coach as to how it went down this week and what brought the victory, the big victory away. Maybe it is also to do with some mental preparation as opposed to just the physical preparation.
6: You know, I can tell you, MG, when you're on a winning streak, you know, you're so used to winning. You go into that field, you've got a spring in your step, you know, I won two games, anything can come now. And that's just the way it is. It's like you use the analogy with Bafana, Bafana. They're going there brimful of confidence. Mm-hmm. You must play to beat us. That's the way it is. But well done to everybody. Shukran, assalamu alaikum wa rahmatullahi wa barakatuh.
8: Shukran, butasaini, assalamu alaikum wa rahmatullahi wa barakatuh. We're going to go into a break, and when we come back, we'll speak a little bit about those thought-provoking topics. Thanks so much.
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12: 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En kanala masakin. Olie bewoordie in die drainie, man. That stuff gets thick and sticky. Uzai bloka. 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Ons amal bly. Sihlala apa sonke. This is our city. Let's keep it clean. 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

0: Assalamualaikum and welcome once again to the Sports Desk. It's Saturday evening and shukran once again to Burasaini for keeping us connected with what is happening in local sports. Some good results over there and we wish all of the teams everything of the best in their celebrations for the victories and also with the preparations of the teams going into next week's matches. Tonight, our second segment, we are privileged to welcome three guests with a wealth of coaching and sporting experience. Joining us this evening is Coach Nadir Kasim, a respected coach in the local scene, particularly rugby, and also a sports analyst. Then we also have that we have dialed in. We welcome Coach Anwar Rinkwis. Anwar Rinkwis is a national selector for the Proteas with the Olympic swimming side. Also comes with an array of of experience in multiple sport, but generally it is the swimming that we're focusing on this evening. And completing our panel, we've got Coach Anne Seroki, who's recently summited Mount Kilimanjaro and who has coached learners and students and the youth throughout challenges as it is that she has made her way to becoming an acclaimed coach. Now, ladies and gentlemen, a little bit earlier on, I mentioned to you that COVID-19 is the topic of our conversation. Yes, it's probably been packed away, all of those memories, those challenges that we went through. But yes, COVID-19 challenged education, it challenged families, it challenged community, but it also challenged sport. Many learners returned to the field of play carrying emotions, challenges, having now to deal with anxiety perhaps of a family member who passed away through COVID. Then it also brought about reduced confidence and it led us to having different social needs. As coaches, we had to adapt. And if you are listening in and you are a coach or even a parent who is an avid sports lover and bringing sport to your home, tonight we are asking the questions whether coaching should now be measured more than by the trophies that we win or the league that we are able to grow on the table in terms of our place on the log. Is coaching allowing our learners the support that they need to develop as human beings? Can we create environments where young people feel safe? Can we intentionally develop character through sports coaching? And can we strengthen resilience? Remember, Rassi Erasmus says that we should coach our youth not only to become Springboks representing South Africa on the rugby field, but representing South Africa as a human being, this beautiful nation of South Africa. So let us hear what our coaches have to say this evening. Let us hear how it is that we can entrench into our traditional coaching this new buzzword, person-centered coaching. We heard it from Gary Kirsten and Paddy Upton when it is that they were coaching together at India and how it is that they surpassed just coaching the technical and the tactical aspect of preparing their player, but how it is that they tapped into the person itself that ultimately plays the game. Coach Nadir, you've coached across different environments. How has coaching changed since COVID-19?
1: So from COVID-19 till now, there was a big shift in the way that we're coaching. Firstly, starting in the COVID-19 period, you had to have some kind of online approach to coaching. But with that came its difficulties with data usage, having quality video streams so that you can present these little coaching sessions for ways for guys to keep fit, ways for guys to keep active, supporting them through that period. So that was the biggest difficulties in the from COVID till when rugby resumed.
0: Mm-hmm. Let me ask you, before we even go there, I know we're concentrating on post-COVID-19, but where were you during the time of the pandemic in terms of you as a coach? It's a big shock now. Training sessions can't take place. It's a big challenge or change for you. Where did you find yourself at the time?
1: So firstly, as a coach, you not just as a coach, but as a person, you were nervous. You see all these social media posts and the fear mongering that went on during that period. So there was a lot of nervousness just to even be outside, let alone to speak to other people. You know, like, we didn't know what this thing was. We didn't know where it stemmed from. All we had was the media that was being presented to us. So it was difficult to keep in touch with your learners. So at the time I was a school coach. So it was difficult to keep in touch with the learners because a lot of them were 17 years old, 16 years old, some 18 playing under 19. And a lot of them never had their own mobile devices. So you would have to keep in touch with their parents to find out if they're okay, what's happening, are they training? And it went on, I think, for a year, even post-COVID. The training sessions only started about a year later. And the condition that we got our players in, both mentally and physically, it felt like they went a couple of stages back.
0: Mm-hmm. Coach Anwar is also on the line with us, and so too is Anne Siroki. Anwar, your experience ranges from grassroots levels to national level. What quality separates a good coach from a great coach?
2: Cheers, Alan. Shukran for having me, MG. The qualities, first of all, look, the thing is, if we're speaking of now, as how did we have to adapt during COVID period, right? The difficult part was, obviously, we are speaking now aquatics, we're speaking now water, we're speaking about water base, we're talking about swimming. Where we had to be indoors, we had to be in closed venues, and we were not allowed. So we're looking at qualities. We as senior coaches, we had to adapt. And the difficult part was for us to do this thing online. You know, the kids were obviously, everybody was indoors. So the challenge was obviously, getting that athlete or that swimmer into water. Because there you will get your results out of it, you know, not by running around on the field. Yes, the physical aspect does play a part as well, but over the age of 17, 18 only, then it becomes more needed, like we would say. The challenge was great energy for us. And the quality of look, we lost many coaches at the time. I must be honest with you, especially the younger generation of coaches at the time. Because they never had that solid base when COVID hit. You know, they were still trying to find their feet, and then all of a sudden they were not allowed to be at swimming pools. Mm-hmm. And gave up the sport. They gave up the sport and obviously ventured into something else. You know, obviously, because they had to make a living, they had to survive as well, somehow. Mm-hmm. So the bottom line is, you know, we had to persevere as senior coaches. We had to persevere. You had to, obviously, because now all of a sudden, before COVID, you were sitting with about 80 to 100 swimmers at times. You know, and here all of a sudden, you're sitting with nothing. And obviously, it had a huge impact on, with your income, you know, your salary was cut down to close to nothing, but it just had to. We had to persevere, mm-hmm. And this is where the senior part of you, or the senior part of the coaching comes in. You know, we had to adapt, and we knew, and we're gonna work through it. We will have to survive because we couldn't give it up. It was a challenging time. It was a challenging period for us.
0: Coach, I want to ask you, how important is athlete well-being in long-term performance?
2: Oh, one of the best, one of the greatest, one of very important, very important. Mm-hmm. Look, the thing is this, there's nothing short-term in getting an athlete to Olympic standard. There's nothing short-term in it. We all know that long-term participation and that development phase that we need to go through. So I deal with this almost daily. You know, you get 11-year-old, 10-year-old, and he's winning medals. And any athlete, or I would rather go to swimming, right? Any swimmer under the age of 12, 13, they normally win because they're active. You know, they normally win medals. They come first, second, and then all of a sudden the parents think, here's our next Michael Phelps, next Chad Leclerc. You know, let's do this. But then we lose them when they get to the ages of 16, 17, 18. So we lose them to the sport, first of all. So we need to keep them busy so they can persevere because of the challenges they sit with when they get to that age. You know, there's a lot of outside influence. Because let's call a spade, the thing is this with swimming, there's no break as such. No, there's not a rest day as such. It is demanding. It is like 6-7 days a week of real putting your hours in, staying in the pool, and the well-being is needed. And this is where I work closely with the parents. I work closely with the parents as well, you know, because at the end of the day, they are the people that run the feeding scheme type of thing. You know, they have to stick to that healthy way of living. Otherwise, you as a coach, you can't get anything out of a child that eats, sorry for the word, slop chips every day. You know. Mm-hmm. And fast foods, you're not going to get anything out of him. So the well-being and that long-term and looking after your athlete, you know, becomes very important. So you have to play a lot of roles in this part of it. Yeah.
0: Coach, you find yourself coaching at primary school and high school level. We've seen together how it is that learners, girls and boys at the age of, say, 16 years old, decide for themselves that they're no longer going to participate in swimming, for instance. Probably because what it is that their body is going through and the hormonal changes that they are experiencing and so forth. How do you prepare the learner beforehand to make that mental shift for themselves so that you can get a lifelong participant in swimming rather than just a learner grade 4, 5, 6, maybe grade 7 and 8, and then they fall off the bandwagon? How do you prepare them mentally? What is it that you do so that we can also learn from what it is that you use as tools?
2: So what I do differently is, yes, they do at that age level, they do need a mental coach, which I get in. That's one, first of all. Because like I said, it's that hormone changes, you know, where that girl's first stages that we are speaking of now, it does become challenging for a girl, especially, you know, all of a sudden the child is winning. And then when that hits them, and they really cannot accept it, because now the body change, they become slower, heavier. And it's a phase that can last a year to up to 2 years. Mm-hmm. And how do you work through that is simple. This might sound, it might not work for other people, but it works for me. I'm currently sitting now in Oudtshoorn. Actually, I was today in Joos. Today I'm in Oudtshoorn with a team of swimmers. So we do a lot of over the mountain type of training programs. You know, in different provinces, we do training programs and we race there. So this keeps this kid, you know, in a active, different frame, mm-hmm. active, and it keeps them, you know, thinking, let's do this. I need to prepare myself. I can't go to Joes and be unfit and be not be ready. Mm-hmm. So you
0: so there's structures competition, there's structured competitions, there's structured quality fixtures, just to make sure that the learners they stay prepared and they're always part of a program. So there's no downtime, for instance, for them to get that a lull kind of feeling about the sport and the preparation for the access, the success. Because swimming, in essence, is high performance, whether it is at primary school level, junior level, or it is at high school or university level. Am I correct, Coach?
2: Correct, 100%, 100%, 100%. If you want to achieve, if you want to be a swimmer, mate, if you want to represent your country, the bottom line is you'll have to put in the hours. So you use the word high performance. So mm-hmm. you have to accept that format. You have to accept that formula of training. You will have to if you want him to be that person.
0: Definitely. Coach, now we've also got, Coach Anne, she works closely with you at the school where you are working. We want to say congratulations once again to Coach Anne for summiting Kilimanjaro. At the age of, I think 65 years old, that journey requires resilience, preparation, and mental strength. Coach, are you with us? How are you doing?
3: Yes, I'm here. Good evening, MG. And congratulations on your big slot on 786. Even if you are standing in for somebody.
0: Thanks.
3: Yeah, it's like a really proud moment.
0: Awesome.
3: I just wanted to say, you know, like for me, I read a lot on Carl Rogers.
0: Yes.
3: I'm sure Coach knows about him, psychologist. And his approach was always humans are inherently good and driven by an inner desire to grow and reach their full potential. So mm-hmm. I think from the COVID perspective, I had already said to myself, I'm climbing Kilimanjaro. But of course, COVID stepped in and I couldn't. So like you asked Coach Anwar earlier, what did you do? You know, Coach, I run an NGO, obviously, the Future Factory.
0: Yes.
3: And hunger became pivotal at that time. And it was then only, it was my 60th year, so I had to wait 5 more years. So you know how much resilience that took from me to be able to be steadfast in the goal that I've set myself. Mm-hmm. I also left Grote Skier High School. So, like, for me, this is a great honor to be chatting to you because yes. we met a few times and you say, Coach Anne, you know what? We need to get you back.
0: Yes.
3: So I think for me, the birth of this athlete-centered approach to sports was already birthed during that time.
0: Yeah.
3: Besides going out into the communities and feeding over 20,000 people, COVID never touched me because, you know, we had to keep ourselves in a certain level of mental fitness. I would mm-hmm. call mine mental fitness and mental well-being. You use that word so very often.
0: Yeah.
3: So I really had to start prioritizing where I'm at, what am I going to do? And of course, COVID affected the old

0: process, mental thinking to a totally different setup. And of course, I had the children who were calling me continuously during 2020 because they needed to know from me what must they do. So I started my own training program from home. And in that way, it started to motivate and enhance the athletes that I was actually still coaching at Grootegeluk High School to follow me on an online training program. I heard Nadir Kasim also said that. So there were many challenges with regards to that during the COVID period. And parents didn't always understand that their children wanted to continue training. It was the method of how are they going to do that. Some children didn't have the data to get online to watch you train. And I actually trained with a lot of my students for a period of an entire year. And then in that, I was hoping I could get back to Grootskeer. But I didn't. But then I think I was one of the few coaches who were asked in 2020 to coach while COVID was still happening.
1: Of course.
0: So my approach to that was totally different. When I went into the school, I was coaching, say, 36 to 40 learners at a time. And I needed to have 40 balls, 40 bats, 40 of everything, in order for them to touch their own equipment, to touch their own balls, whether they were doing soccer, etc. We weren't allowed to train together. So because there was a big field at the school, after every single training session, obviously we needed to cleanse all the equipment that we were using, because another class was going to come out to use that same equipment. And I think that taught the learner a lot of mental resilience, mental toughness, because there was always this big gap, you know. I couldn't just go to Coach MG and hug him anymore.
1: Of course.
0: It had to be a handshake from a distance.
1: But of course,
0: but at the same time, this was one outlet that gave them something to hold on to, something to hold on to for their sports. You know, and at that time, I think the children started to define for themselves what goals they need to set for themselves, individual goals, where and how, what am I going to do? And that time, Coach, prepared me for my climb to Kilimanjaro. I'm no unique individual. But I said after 25 years of the Future Factory, and I spoke to you about it quite a bit, invited you to come and walk with me, but the time frame in terms of the school term didn't really work for us and for you to join us. But you know what, Coach? I saw Jacob's Ladder 10 times. I climbed Table Mountain 10 times. I climbed Lion's Head 10 times. But my main frame of training was walking and training at the Rhodes Memorial. Those stairs I know backwards and forwards. And there was even a time that my car broke down last year. And it was out of action for an entire month. And I was working at a creche in Ottery, at Michael Oak, at Grooteskeer, and obviously at Heise in Hout Bay. And you know what, Coach? My walking consisted of 27,500 steps. I walked from my house in Athlone to Ottery, to Michael Oak, to Grooteskeer, and then to the Rondebosch Common. I ran 10 kilometers once a month and 2 5-kilometers once a month.
1: Coach, just remind us, what age are you at the present moment?
0: 66, Coach.
1: And remind us, what sport did you represent South Africa in? And don't hold back.
0: Okay, Coach. I played volleyball for South Africa, obviously becoming the number one volleyball player in the country at the age

0: age of 37. So
1: Mm-hmm.
0: I had to wait a long spell. I played in 95, 99 All Africa Games, national team captain, basketball for the provincial. And I had to choose between there and volleyball because it was at the All Africa Games, both. Soccer with Desiree Allen, Ellis, Dr. Desiree Ellis,
1: Yes,
0: the
1: yes.
0: legend. And netball, of course, provincial. And in our olden days, it was Sasa times.
1: Yes.
0: And one of the best goalkeepers I was in the country. So when Buta Hanif, Buta
1: Hussein,
0: Saini,
1: yes, Buta Saini.
0: Yeah, I was speaking about the soccer. I'm excited, coach, because I'm one of those people who stay awake during the night.
1: Mm-hmm.
0: And then I must graft the next morning, you know.
1: And no, definitely.
0: I just think I wanted to say one thing to you. People must not forget to stand behind, because I had so many people standing behind me.
1: 100%. Coach, what I want to do is I want to give each one of our panelists an opportunity to look at their response to the following question. If you look back, and maybe we'll start with Coach Nadir. If you look back at coaching during COVID-19, what did it teach you about young people?
2: You need a lot of patience. Firstly, you need a lot of patience. And also, a younger person is easier to adapt to change than an older player. So at the time, I was also a rugby player while I was coaching. I still played first team rugby. And it was harder for me to adapt to that current situation than it was for my high school team or the players within that high school team to adapt to the current changes. Online training sessions, training alone, training in your living room. For myself as an older player in my 30s, it was quite difficult. And we tended not to train.
1: Mm-hmm.
2: Where those younger players, they would find creative ways. I remember one of the players filled up two 5-liter bottles because he never had any dumbbells, and he filled up two 5-liter water bottles, and he would use that as weights, and he would send these videos every day in the group chat. And then the guys increased it to 10-20 liter buckets, and that was what they were lifting as weights and running up and down and doing sprints and things. But for the older player, it was actually quite difficult. But those younger guys, they found creative ways to adapt to the situation, because it went on for like 2 years, I think, if I'm not mistaken.
1: Yes,
2: where you couldn't have a contact sport of any kind.
1: They should have. There was the introduction of social distancing.
2: Yeah.
1: You know?
2: So those guys learned to adapt to the change, where the older players, we fell a little away and we came back to rugby a little bit overweight, unfit, out of shape. And it took us much longer to get back into shape than it was for those younger kids.
1: Mm-hmm. Coach Anwar, on your side, in or outside of the swimming pool, what did COVID-19 teach you about younger people?
3: I concur with that gentleman for speaking, that coach for speaking now. Sorry, man, I slipped up on the name there.
1: Yeah, it's Nadir Kasim, Nadir.
3: Today's younger generation, Nadir, the younger generation of today, ideas that they come up with, they are, you know, I'm going to give you a small true story that happened the other day with me. So I'm the head coach for Western Cape Schools. Right, and I speak for the past now for the past 7 years, I would think, 6-7 years. I'm the head coach of Western Cape Schools, and every year we do a national tournament where we compete against all provinces. And this year, for the first year, we won it. Right, we won it for the very first year. And it was, yes, it was, some would say we had home advantage because it was at UWC. But let me tell you, the difference was, the younger generation of swimmers now, first let me go to the older ones. You had tough times with them. They would rather, during COVID, and you know, they would go 3 days a week after COVID training and not make that effort, that extra effort, and not think out of the box. Hey, listen, man, let me fill a boss, or let me do this, or you know, something like that during COVID period. But coming back to this younger generation, we won the tournament because of their way of thinking, their way of doing things. So the first night, I told my assistant coach the first night when we met all these swimmers coming together at the hotel. And that's when you first meet them, right? Because they get selected from all schools and they all come from different backgrounds. You can name it, the Saxes, Rondebosch, the Bishops, the Generations, right into the Athlone High School, into the Belgravia, through the Ski High School kids. You know, they all come together and they're all on one bus, sleeping in one hotel and competing for Western Cape. So you have that. And the first night, I was telling my assistant coach, let us do something different this year. Let's give these kids the responsibility. Yes, we are the coaches. We are the leaders. We are their guidance in this whole tournament. Yes, you know, but let us give them the opportunity to strategize, to work things out. Mm-hmm. We will put the relays together, but let them help us in strategizing because they know their competitors so well. Before, back in our days, when you only get to understand your competitor on race day. But these kids can tell you now already, I'm racing against John, and John is swimming, for example, a 54, you know, 100 meters, 52, and they know the background, they know the complete history of their opponents. For us, we'll only meet, like I said, we only meet them on the day, and if you can make it, you can make it. If you don't, but these kids, they go into tournaments, into tough tournaments, knowing their opponents like a book. Mm-hmm. And they will teach you a thing or two. So this is what happens, why we won the tournament this year, you know? I gave them that opportunity, and we had sleepless nights, many sleepless nights with them, coming up with all these ideas, but it paid off at the end of the day.
1: Mm-hmm.
3: It paid off.
1: So,
3: you know?
1: Yeah.
3: So
1: definitely giving the learners or the athlete an opportunity to be a leader, but what it means is to let go of the outcome. I cannot hold on to what it is that I perceive success to be for my team or the athlete that I am developing as a coach or the athlete that I'm leading as a coach mentor. Get them to act creatively, what you are saying, coach, is to empower them so that they can be creative. And like you said, this group of kids decided to use competitive analysis tools to measure their opposition and to see how it is that they would now prepare better. Absolutely awesome. Coach, and on your side, COVID-19, what did it teach you about young athletes?
0: For me, coach, it was about their attitudes, their beliefs, and the choices that they could make. For me also, I've had to learn a lot of patience because working with so many children at one period of time, you get the odd one that wants to touch somebody or they want to kick with another person, and it was very difficult for them to just be on their own. Mm-hmm. And now, with your people-centered approach, we as coaches must prioritize the individual's holistic needs, their well-being and their personal growth over performance and trophies.
1: Mm. Yes.
0: So the shift from the coach knows best to a more collaborative environment that fosters autonomy, ownership to genuine engagement.
1: Yes.
0: And I find like it started then. So now with the athletes, we must treat the athletes now as a whole individual, not just a performer or somebody that's going to bring in the trophies or the points or the score lines for us.
1: Mm-hmm.
0: The athlete must take the lead. They must define. And they must also track their goals, because during COVID, they actually had to track their goals to see where they were.
1: Yes.
0: And also, we now have to give them intrinsic motivation so that we can build their confidence. Not say, here's the ball, I'm going to show you, you need to do this, this, that, and the other. We must guide them now rather than dictate to them.
1: Wow.
0: And then we must give them powerful options and open-ended questions.
1: Yes.
0: So it allows the athletes to make decisions during both training sessions and in competitions. You see, because sometimes we, from the coaches, we can see something else can happen. But when we say to that athlete, no, man, you need to do it this way, this way. But you've shown that athlete about five times. Then you must leave the athlete to develop themselves further from there and set the goal. The athlete, and I see it at Fruitus here, they'll come back afterwards and they say, you know what, coach, I didn't quite grasp it or understand it. But now it makes a lot more sense for me that I can actually find a balance in how my approach should be.
1: Coach, as you speak, I see Coach Nadir opposite me in studio smiling and nodding with acknowledgement, and he perhaps has a story or a comment to add as well. Coach?
2: So, Coach Adam, so just to touch on what you were... So just to touch on what you were saying a few moments ago, giving the players a platform to show what they have. So just speaking from a rugby perspective, something that I noticed, because I watch quite a bit of junior rugby in my free times on a Saturday morning, and what the coaches are tend to do is coach systems rather than fundamentals. So teaching them the basic of catch pass and racking and tackling, and instead of coaching those things, they are coaching these players to play within a confined way of thinking. You need to be here and you need to do this and you need to do that. It takes away their free will and their ability to show their raw and natural talent that I think we have in all sports across the country, because we are quite a proud sport nation. But I think that getting them to think within those boxes takes away from their skill and their development and just their natural ability. And I think that's quite a big thing that I've noticed now. And this has also started post-COVID. I haven't seen anything like that pre-COVID. It also started post-COVID.
1: Guys, I want to take a moment to take a break. When we come back, we want to engage further in the discussion, starting off with the question, how can coaches now become stronger mentors rather than just simply being the instructor?
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9: As the sacred month of Muharram ushers in a new Islamic year, it brings with it a message of renewal and reflection from the sacrifice at Karbala, a timeless example of courage and unwavering faith, to the many reminders of Allah's mercy and protection throughout the prophetic history. May this Muharram inspire us to remain steadfast and place our trust in Allah, the Almighty. Muharram 1448, Radio 786. Hear the difference.

0: Assalamu alaikum and a warm welcome once again. It is the sports desk. It is Saturday evening and we are speaking the empowerment of coaches at high schools post-COVID-19. We're looking at a person-centered approach, and with me in studio and also joining me online, we've got Coach Nadir, head coach for the forwards at Violets Rugby Club, as well as a sports analyst, as well as we've got Coach Anwar, who has various achievements in different levels of swimming, as well as being a selector for our national side. We've got a 65-year-old Coach Anne Siroki, an array of achievements under her belt, but recently summited Mount Kilimanjaro, believe it or not. We left before the break asking this one question with regards to COVID-19. How can coaches become stronger mentors rather than just being an instructor? Maybe Coach Anne, you want to go for it?
1: Yes, MG. I think I was very fortunate this year that I did a course in Rondebosch that spoke a lot about mentoring and instructing. So, number one, I think any team, any player, any individual that you coach, we need to build a relationship in all areas of their lives. Because, you know, we get the coaches, we don't know their circumstances, their socioeconomic circumstances. So when we get that athlete, I think for me, that was a pivotal point this year. Or even last year when I was back at Groteskeer, you can't just go in there with your own preconceived ideas. You must share your wisdom. Because wisdom brings personal growth. You can't just tell them, you must advise. You must offer social, psychosocial support. And as a coach, I've learned I need to guide. I can't just instruct and expect them to do. If you're coaching, you need to put it together with mentorship. You can't just say, I want you to do this. You need to show them how it's done so that they are empowered out of their own. And advice on broader career choices. And very often the athlete feels nervous. They feel like exams are coming. Things are not going well at home. Then coaches, we must act as sounding boards for our athletes. And Coach Anwar, myself, and Coach
0: Nadir.
1: What's the other one? Yes, Nadir. You have experiences in your life. And I find now, every time I'm booked out for a motivational talk, people consistently ask me to come back because they love shared experiences. I share with them, I went on the Wall of Fame. I share with them, I got my honors, my legend honors this year. So then they become, oh, wow, coach, how did you do it? So in relationship building for that person, there's a better balance. We also find the time, I find the time actually, to meet parents because children are looking to be safe. We need to empathize with them. Mm-hmm. And our own mental toughness gives them the opportunity to think because they've learned, they've heard, and as a coach, young coaches must be able to show and to be a part of how that athletes grow.
0: Mm-hmm.
1: And you'll see that. I think Coach Anwar experiences that. I get called back to go to my 21st party. I'm getting married, coach. Can you come as an invitation?
0: Mm.
1: You know? So as the more we find balance, and we better the philosophy of how we coach, the more independent that athlete will become.
0: Yes.
1: And you as a coach will just make the athlete feel safe.
0: Mm-hmm.
1: No, mom. No, coach. We're okay. Coach Anne is here. Coach Anya is here. Anua is here. And the expression of the self to you, to the players and everyone around them will be without fear. And also for them, they won't feel like, oh my God, I'm being judged. They'll have freedom. Because you as a coach, you took that holistic well-being approach.
0: Yes.
1: To try to lead your athlete.
0: Mm-hmm. Coach Nadir, on your side, coaches, how can they become more stronger mentors rather than instructors, you know, the military style?
2: Yeah.
0: No, I'm speaking to Nadir. Sorry, Coach Anwar.
2: So from my side, just touching on this entire subject, so a lot of focus is on helping the learners or helping the athlete, but the coaches also needs a lot of support. And when those coaches are supported, they are better than able to help those athletes and those learners. A healthy coach often leads to a happier and a more successful athlete. And maybe just like two or three ways that we can look at supporting the coaches, being a coach myself, with that, and the normal day-to-day challenges that you have in your life, like if there could be like regular coaching workshops that can help upskill us in certain aspects that we are like weaker in, mentorship programs where experienced coaches guides the newer coaches, and also just a little bit of recognition and appreciation, because in today's sporting environment, a lot of emphasis gets put on the athletes and people tend to neglect what the coaches go through and how much sacrifices both on the field, on the training ground, mm-hmm. and even off from the training ground, because being even just a coach, people think it's a 6-hour week because that's the nights that you are in practice and 2 hours at the game on Saturday. But it's actually a 7-day-a-week job. You're doing mental check-ins with those players. You are checking on their personal life, how they're doing. Are they training in the mornings? Are they doing this? Are they doing that? So it's a full 7-day week for a coach. And I think if we put a little bit of emphasis on the coach's well-being, mm-hmm. automatically it filters down, because things work from the top down. So if we give them that support, or give us, let me say that, if we get that support, it's easier for us to then take that support down mm-hmm. to our athletes and to our learners.
0: Coach Anwar, on your side, coaches, how do they become stronger mentors rather than just telling players or athletes what to do?
3: So from my side, look, I deal with individual sport, right? Obviously, the swimming side of things. I always tell my athlete, my swimmer, there's a three-way relationship going here. It needs to happen, right? It's the parents, the swimmer, and obviously with you. So that's a three-way relationship that needs to be built and need to be strong in order for you to be a successful swimmer one day. And if I don't have that relationship with the parents, first of all, then the swimmer means very little to me. Because there's a lot goes into this than you getting that swimmer to a higher level, to a national level. If you don't have the support and the backing and the understanding of the parents and the background, Coach Anne was speaking of this, you know, where they come out of, what did he eat for the day? You can't, you know, if he ate nothing, if he never had food for the day, if he never had lunch taken to school today, if there wasn't a slice of bread for him to take to school today, and you hammer him in the afternoons or the evenings, you're not going to get the best out of that swimmer. So that relationship and that understanding need to be there. Mm-hmm. You know, and I make it quite clear with my parents. That is one of my first rules. And if the parents don't have my back and I don't have their back, then that swimmer that's caught in the middle means very little to me. You mm-hmm. know, it's a tough one. It's a battle that you can overcome. You know, you have to change the mindset, first of all, of the parent. And then obviously, because now it is the healthy way of living that's needed, and you need to implant that. And that education, you obviously need to seek first and then hand over, because And, you know, most of these parents, Ahmed, some of them weren't athletes in their days back in, you know, so they won't understand. You can't have, sorry for using this term, a plate of routine curry and then come to swim. Mm. You know, it's not going to work. It's not obviously going to work. So, yeah, that is the relationship that I bring across strongly to my swimmers.
0: Mm-hmm.
3: Yeah, so yeah, no, that is powerful. That is very powerful for me.
0: If I must look back and focus back on the thesis discussion from my research in sports development and peace, one of the messages that keeps on coming to the surface is that young players remember our coaches make them feel long after the score has been achieved, or whether it is that the child or the team has been defeated. Then also the best coaches don't simply develop better players. They develop better people.
3: Yes.
0: They develop young, confident people. They create a sense of belonging in their team. They are able to build trust. They encourage resilience, as we have all spoken about and that we can all agree on. And they shape future leaders. And that is the essence. And it's not a coincidence that we have a movement such as person-centered coaching. Perhaps you have found success previously as a coach, but subliminally or unconsciously, you have used these that I have mentioned attributes as values that you subscribe to as a coach. And in essence, this is placing the person first before honing the skills of that kid as a player, the next Cheslin Kolbe or Andre Pollard putting the ball over the post, but looking at creating a sense of belonging, building trust, encouraging resilience, and allowing that child to be a future leader, and not perhaps on the field. Because everybody is not going to be able to be the next Siyako Lisi, but we all are able to aspire to become a leader in our homes, a leader in our community. And yes, our country is going through this economic crisis, and it has been there since before I entered into primary school, and it is still this way while it is that I am a principal at a school in Newlands. But we can create a future that allows our learners to think differently when it is that they find themselves in leadership roles. Because I always say that where you think differently, you're able to act differently, and where you act differently, you are able to create lasting change. I want to open up the lines to our listeners. I would love to hear from you. If you are a coach, a teacher, a parent, or perhaps a former learner at a high school, what qualities of your coach made him unforgettable or her unforgettable to you? What should coaches in our schools be working on, or what should they be looking like today? Share some thoughts with me. Earlier on, I was invited into a discussion of a first year curriculum for sports management at one of the universities, and the question was, how must the curriculum change? And I'm very interested to see whether it is that the university, and I won't mention the name, will be interested in including the empowerment of the coach, as Nadir has presented a little bit earlier on, because the coach himself or herself falls by the wayside. And when it is that you are in service, you give of yourself, and it chips away when it is that energy and what it is that you are giving is not revitalized in a way that supports the coach. Am I correct, Is that what you were getting at? And I would like to actually present the opportunity for the university to consider the possibility of placing into the curriculum of sports management, where it is that this particular student looking to build himself a career into the industry of sport, but having the tools of how it is that they can enhance their role as a mentor, as a coach, because this is what essentially where it is that they will find them, or even a team manager as well. Nadir? Yes, go for it, Coach Anne.
1: When I listened to Nadir earlier, he said about coaching workshops.
0: Yes.
1: That is a very neglected area.
0: Mm-hmm.
1: Because when schools get an invitation to go to a workshop or something, the coaches doesn't normally get invited to be there as well. The recognition of coaches as well at school levels, the schools host award ceremonies or whatever at the end of the year to honor their athletes, to honor what the athletes have achieved, etc. And so I think in that same way, besides we getting awarded or honored for actually by governments or by our provincial associations, is schools should also recognize their coaches. And you have started to do coaching workshops for learners, but I'm always saying we must have more coaching workshops for coaches, even within our own school ambit.
0: Mm-hmm.
1: If I don't coach with Coach Anwar, I very seldom see him. I see him for 6 months of the year, and it is brilliant to coach with him. Because I'm learning so much more about swimming from a top-tier coach. And it inspires me that I have that amazing person to look up to when it comes to swimming. But similar, different coaches have different styles. Now, like Coach Nadir, if you open a coaching workshop just at our school coach,
0: mm-hmm.
1: the subjects that you brought up tonight, it will escalate into something completely different, because
0: yes.
1: all of our coaches have different coaching styles.
2: Yeah,
0: of course.
3: Can I just come
0: yes,
3: in?
0: Yes, go for it.
3: Sorry, can I just come in with you? Coach Anne, thanks for that. So I met Coach Anne at a very young age. We actually traveled together in a national team. I'm not going to go back to Coach Anne. I'm not going to give our age away.
0: we gave it away already.
3: Yeah. we met up after 20 odd years, we meet up again. But what I want to get to is this. I'm speaking of the club series now that I'm
0: yes.
3: in as well, right? So what we do as coaches, what our district does for us and our province, we have to keep our coaching certificate alive, let's call it that, right? So we need to do CBD points, attending workshops, educating younger coaches, not actually going around to schools, but so there is a small little loophole there as well where you can contact the education department and ask for it. But there is, and we must uplift ourselves by obtaining that CBD courses, which is like 20 a year. And this is how we learn, and we learn from other coaches from other provinces as well. You know, so we have regular workshops in the club series. That I must tell you in the aquatic world. And if you don't do that, sorry, your coaching certificate lapse falls away, and you can't coach the following year if you don't keep that 20 CBD points alive.
0: Mm-hmm.
3: That's what we do in the club series. And I think if the schools, because we're having endless problems in the schools, and I can concur with Coach Anya, when we do team selection for schools, and I don't want to bring the salary based in here, I don't want to bring money in this, we don't find and we cannot get an educator mm-hmm. to help us in athletics unless that coach is affiliated to a club. you know, where he is, it must be compulsory for him, and it is compulsory for him to offer, you know, to give his experience back. So I would think in that field, with us coming back to the schools, I think they should implement that. They should implement that to keep that coach certificate alive in educating and educating himself as well, giving back in the CBD system.
0: It's funny you mentioning getting the educator more involved. If I look at the best coaches in the various sporting codes around the world, they were all educators, you know, achieving World Cup status and so forth. I had a conversation with some leaders in education previously, and my question was, because I come from the club scene and then I went into being involved in the school as the director of sport, and I started off as a coach as well, and Siroki will tell you more about my story anyway. And when I became the director of sport and the deputy principal of the school, my question was, why is the educators not as involved in sport as they were once upon a time when I was at school? And the specialist in education actually broke it down, and it makes real sense. The time back then, and you will know the Nazim Smiths, Faik Davids, and these guys, they were taught as educators, Anwar, but they were being taught at Ewart College. And at Ewart College, you are involved in sport. You play sport, and it is part of your curriculum as an educator. So obviously, if you placed at the school, then it is not only the academic side of the development of the child that you are looking at. You are also looking at something that you are passionate about, bringing and establishing perhaps swimming at the school, or athletics, or rugby, or netball, or volleyball, because you are passionate about that, because you were exposed to it, and also because you have the education as to how it is to empower that child through a learning technique and a style that you have been taught formally. And that is why sporting schools were what they were when it is that we were at schools, and how it is a little bit different and more challenging right now. I don't know what your guys' feeling is with regards to that last statement.
1: Statement. Can I say something?
0: Go for it.
1: Because I was still playing at the highest level for volleyball, in the same year, I started my NGO called The Future Factory, which has now changed completely. The name is now Dynamic Sports and Outreach. But I went into school and I said to them, I just really want to come in to do volleyball coaching. Every principal that I spoke to said to me, Coach Anne, we don't even have sports in our school because it was taken out of school. So that already was the first thing. And all these things happened in the new South Africa. You see? So then they started to ask me, would you like to take sports back into our school? So then I went and I trained a whole lot of coaches. I got the assessment standards and the curriculum standard for actual physical education for primary schools. And schools didn't have money then, Coach. So it was like, okay, can we charge you 50 cents per learner? Nowadays, the schools will pay 10 rand per learner so that everyone will do sports. So that is a big gray area currently, and it hasn't really been completely worked at. But that opened an opportunity for coaches that play the specific sports to then be trained to become the physical education teacher in the schools and things. And there's so many great areas, there's so many coaches coaching that hasn't gone the fighting favorites. And me, I did a lot of work at Stellenbosch University. But the bottom line is, from the education department, that whole system must be reintegrated. So I then spoke to teachers and they said, but Coach Anne, ek weet jy hoe om die sports te doen nie. I haven't been taught how to do it. So, but Coach Anwar has got a fantastic system. How can we bring every system to that platform within the schools?
0: Mm-hmm. Now, that is important. We are on a conversation about how it is that we enhance the coaches at the school. And I'm speaking from a school in Newlands, you know. What about the schools in the township, Mitchell's Plain, Manenberg, Lansdowne, the schools where sport was taking place previously, but there's no sport happening now? So we actually need to take one step back. And this is the beauty of research, Coach Anwar, that you discover things that will allow for you to recommend for more research to take place as to how it is that we're going to enhance sport at schools, you know. But there is various challenges that we are also looking at before we even get to the support of the coaches, the person-centered coaching delivered to learners. What about the schools that don't have sport? And that is another question as well. Coach Nadir, Butaseni spoke about Violet Rugby Club, and he said a big win in Bellville South. Perhaps you can tell us a little bit about how it is that person-centered coaching becomes part of what it is that you guys do, and how it is that you have embraced it, and perhaps maybe as an opportunity for us to also support other coaches in what it is that is being done out there.
2: So firstly, yeah, well done to the boys back home on the win in Bellville. Very, very good win, odd win. But then, yeah, just to touch on the person-centered coaching. So last year we had this thing on a Monday called mental check-in. We'll have a group of activities done with the entire extended first team squad, just to get a feel for where they're at mentally that week in preparation for the game on Saturday. And obviously last year we had quite a successful season. I think we had two losses in the league season but still managed to get promotion at the end of the year. This year the thought was that because we're in quite a competitive league, the Super League B is quite competitive. Every team there is capable of winning anybody. We thought that changing the Monday to a training session, a field session, would have been better suited for us. So we came into the season doing that, and it completely backfired on us. We had a very poor start to the season. There was one stage where we were actually dead last, and we went back to process. We went back to the person. We had our check-ins on a Monday, start to find out what their problems were, what were they mentally, physically, what they're doing, how do they feel. And we started going back to that process, and we started looking deeper into the players. And then we found that the same group of players could pull off wins against much bigger teams, teams that we were not on paper meant to be able to can win. And we pulled off those wins at home, away from home. But just we went back to the root of it. Is like, who are you as a person? What do you need to be coached? What do you need to be spoken to about off-field matters or whatever the case is? And we got that mix right again, and we managed to get the ball back on the road. And I think we're now sitting mid-table again from stone lost at one point. But again, a person-centered approach to coaching, and it made the biggest difference.
0: Mm-hmm. And I'm pretty sure that COVID-19 has taught Coach Anne as well as Coach Anwar in their practices as well, and perhaps they are thinking and doing things differently around how it is that they are approaching things rather than the old style. And maybe we can find out from Coach and Coach Anwar, yes, how it is that the current approaches has been affected positively by the challenges that we had gone through during a tough period such as COVID-19.
4: Can I just come in there quick?
0: But of course.
3: I just came out of that phase now, right? So 4 years after doing it. So immediately 4 years after COVID, I've been struggling with athletes, with my swimmers. Being, you know, the physical aspect of that athlete wasn't there no longer. So you had to first build that. And we're just out of that phase now. So we had to change our approach dealing with the swimmer, with the swimmer in many ways. You know, we couldn't put the hammer down at times. You had to nurture it because of, yes, let's call the spade a spade. COVID was it played a huge impact in all codes, especially swimming for me. And we had to rebuild that block again. You know, that block had to be, that foundation had to be started. We had to start all over again. And we're just out of that phase now, roughly. We're now 6-7 years out of COVID. Mm-hmm. So it took me about four or five years to actually rebuild that again. And coming back to where my stronghold was out of, you know, at least coming out of different areas and stuff like that before COVID. And I'm going to say this very boastfully, the Cape Flats carried the most talented and the most, I'm going to say yes, the most talented and the most gifted child out there, the Cape Flats did, because of playing in the street, running, climbing trees, that was all taken away from them. So we had to rebuild. For me now, currently, I'm going to say this, and yes, you all know that I'm a coach at, a swim coach at Fritterski High School. We're currently sitting with an athlete there now that just made the ACT team now as well. I'm going to say his name. I'm going to say he's a grade 9. Anyway, Ethan Francis, he just made the ACT team now. And he's a proud swimmer from Fritterski High School. And he comes out of that area. He comes out of, sorry, I'm not branding the areas now. He comes out of Mitchell's Plain. You know, and it is the challenge was real fast, but like I said, that phase, we just climbed over that little hurdle now. So now we can start building, and you can see on national level as well. You can see when Chad Leclerc kind of retired now, there was one or two swimmers only kind of playing with the big boys out in, you know, out there in the world. But we don't have, so I don't know how 2028 is going to look. I think South Africa is going to have one of the weakest squads in 2028 Olympics. I can be wrong, but even the way the stats is now, I'm not far from being wrong on that one.
0: Very concerning.
1: Coach,
0: go for it, Coach Anne.
1: I want to just reiterate what Coach Anwar said. We rock up at that school at 6:15. Right, Coach Anwar?
3: And correct.
1: Important for the learners to see the coach there. You can't be a part-time coach to produce excellence in sports. You need to have a different level of empathy. And when two coaches are working together, you must know who's in charge.
0: 100%.
1: Because We're both leaders in our own sphere. We teach different things. But I think working with Coach Anwar, everybody knows he's the boss. And I'm quite proud to say that. Because every time I rock up there, the learners are there and they swim because they know, number one, there's two adults and we've made it openly. Hey, Coach,
3: parents,
1: they come, they watch. And the idea, if we want to enhance and build this independent, sensitive approach to the learners and centered approach to the learners, we must have a policy where parents don't interfere, but they still come in. And they see the work that's being done on their children. Children are afraid. So we must have a safe environment for their child to operate in. Children wants to feel that if their parents are not around And I watched this in my netball. We had to watch. Bags of the learners need to be taken care of. There's nothing worse for a child to come and they say, "Coach, I can't find my bag." The safeguarding of every single thing that we as coaches are involved in is important. Yeah. The medical side of the child, first aiding of the child. Children fear all of those factors if we don't provide that environment for the child to just feel free,
0: 100%.
1: To enjoy.
0: Mm-hmm.
1: And Coach
0: Nadir
1: said the other thing. Coach, no, I've got him. I know. He already went on the mentorship side where they started. And they can already see the changes.
0: Yes.
1: You know? So we as coaches have a massive responsibility. Mm-hmm. You're not there to like, you're a coach, you know? But if a child's parent doesn't arrive and then they're supposed to be picked up at 5:30, where should we be as a coach?
0: Mm-hmm.
1: Safety is key, coach.
2: I was chatting to one of the coaches with me at Violets, Ashik Wise, in the week, and I was saying that, you know, if only people understood that being a rugby coach meant that you do everything but be a rugby coach. You were life coach, you were psychologist, you were marriage counselor, you everything. You the mother, the father, you everything for that 2 hours on a rugby field. I think in a 2 hour space that we're on a rugby field, we coach about 30 minutes of rugby each. And the rest of the time you spent as one of those other, with one of those other hats on, a marriage counselor, a life coach, a student advisor, all of these things besides coaching. And you need to be able to adapt to it. You need to be able to fulfill all of those roles because these, I'm not involved with the high schools at the moment, but these are adults big, some of them even older than myself, but they look at you as like a little beacon of, cool, I can get this advice from him, or I can get this insight from this coach, and I'm going to implement it into my life. So you have to wear all of those hats at the same time.
0: Mm-hmm. No, definitely.
1: Yes.
0: I can take off my hat to the coaches on the panel this evening, and even though we are speaking about the challenges to coaches during COVID-19, it's so profound that we are able to see that you have experienced rewards through coaching still with all of the challenges that you have faced. And perhaps maybe we should go into closing and conclude this evening with each a coach on the panel given an opportunity to actually share your final words, yes, on the topic, a little bit about your experience, and then obviously a message that you have for our listeners, be it coaches or be it learners that are part of a team, perhaps a gem or a tool that they would be able to follow to support them and in improvement. And I'm pretty sure that you agree with me that success is not on the scoreboard, but using the opportunity to play the next time to improve from your last performance. Coach Anne, maybe you want to go? And we don't want to labor, as we do want to give all three coaches an opportunity to close this evening.
1: I think we as coaches must practice empathy. Empathy is not just a coaching quality. It's a parent quality. It's a school teacher's quality. And like Nadir said, we carry many different hats. So understanding the athlete, being there for the athlete, ensuring their nutrition is taken care of, they get to practices on time. Peer pressure is big, and parents on the whole must come to the party, because the coach is there and the

0: and how the learner views any training, be it soccer, volleyball, netball, swimming, rugby, any particular thing. So the learner will then take responsibility. Mommy, I need to go. Daddy, are you going to come home in time? Take away all those extra outside worries from the children, together with what we have to do and manage and make the life of the child important until they've actually graduated that day. That's my advice, Coach. Mm-hmm.
1: Thank you, Coach. Coach, from your side, Coach Anwar?
2: I'm going to keep it simple. I'm going to keep it very simple. All I'm going to tell the parents out there and Suma is just trust the process. Trust the process. Don't overthink. Swimmers, don't overthink. Trust the process. Don't worry about the outcome. There's nothing short-term about swimming. I'm speaking of, obviously, aquatic swimming. There's nothing short-term about it. Olympians were not created overnight. And there's no Olympian that was successful at the age of, under the age of 12. They all start showing and start blossoming at the age of 16, 17, 18, round about there. Then they start blossoming for the country. So trust the process. Long term, and that's what it is. So, and all we ask of the parents out there, swimmers as well, that keep that relationship strong with your coach, understand, and be open. Be honest, be open, and keep that communication level very high. That's it from my side.
1: Shukran, thank you, Coach Anwar. Coach Nadir, from your end?
3: From my side, it's just, I know the coaches' names only come up when the results are bad. When the results are good, it goes towards the players. But I think us as coaches, we need to focus on our objective. And that's not just to coach your outcome, like Coach Anwar mentioned, but also to develop better people.
1: Mm-hmm. I can concur with that 100%. As we conclude tonight's discussion, I'd like to thank our guest coaches, namely Coach Nadir Kasim. We want to wish you everything of the best for the remainder of your season. The same goes to Coach Anwar and Coach Anne Seroki, and of course our star of tonight's show, Buthaseni Abrams, for keeping us informed on local sport. Thank you, everyone. From wherever you are, for joining us and your contribution to the discussion. School sport is far more important than the result on the scoreboard. Keeping sport alive, that is the most important thing. It is about developing healthy communities, confident young people, and like I said earlier on, producing those confident future leaders. If tonight's conversation encourages you to support your player as a coach a little bit differently, then alhamdulillah, I think the coaches did well by serving us on the panel. I am your coach, MG, standing in for Buthanazim White, and I wish to thank you for your company this evening. Until next time, keep supporting community sport, keep investing in young people, and remember, great coaches, they don't just coach the game, they change lives. Assalamu alaikum wa rahmatullahi wa barakatuh.

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1: The struggle against Cape Union Mart and its owner, Philip Kravitz, is heading to the High Court in June. 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
1: The Habibia Children's Home caters for abandoned, abused and orphaned children who have the same wants and ambitions as your children. 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
1: Ladies and gentlemen, welcome to part two of this amazing, fascinating conversation about productivity, mental health, depression, and much more. If you haven't seen part one, I suggest you go to the Thinking Youth podcast, click, and make sure to watch part one, and then come back and enjoy the show.
2: So there's a beautiful triangle pyramid, right, called Bloom's taxonomy. Okay, I'll break it down for you.
1: Okay.
2: Bloom's taxonomy shows you the different levels of studying or learning and the different levels of activating the brain. Okay, and you can apply this to any degree, any form of education. So at the very bottom of the pyramid is the lowest level of learning, and the very top level of the pyramid is the highest level.
1: Okay.
2: The bottom level is to remember. It's memorization. So this is rote memory. It's just a fact recall. The second level up is understanding. So first you memorize something, but then understanding is where you're able to explain it to someone else. They often say you should be able to explain it to a 10-year-old. Okay, that's how you know you have grasped the subject. The next level up is to apply. So you take the information that you have learned and then you can apply it to a situation. To give you an example, I can memorize the different chambers of the heart and the vessels. This is memory. To understand is to say, well, the heart pumps blood around the body, and you know, one side it comes in deoxygenated, it comes in the other side oxygenated, and then it goes around the body. Applying this would be seeing a patient clutching their chest, falling down, and then we measure their blood pressure and it's very low. And I could say, well, holding the chest, they're probably feeling chest pain, and it's probably because the heart's not getting enough blood, and their blood pressure is probably low because the heart's not able to pump blood around the body. I've now applied, okay? The next step is analyze. Analyzing is making connections between different areas inside your subject field. So if I study the heart, like I mentioned, I might go and study the kidney. Mm-hmm. Right? And the kidney filters the body's electrolytes, and it also controls the blood pressure. And so I can make a connection between what I know about the heart and what I know about the kidney. So if the kidney is reducing the blood pressure, then the heart's probably going to pump slower.
1: Yeah.
2: Or maybe it's going to pump faster. You know, I can connect the two topics. This
1: together,
2: is to analyze. Do you see how we're getting more and more
1: higher,
2: details?
1: Higher, yeah.
2: Okay. And the next level is to evaluate. Now, evaluating is where you can justify a position or a point. So you can defend a point.
1: Is this better, that better?
2: Yeah. So you can, not only do you understand and you can apply and you've connected it to different things, but if someone challenges the idea, you're able to defend it and say, no. You know, the heart is actually very important. It pumps blood around the body, and without the heart, none of the organs get the resources they need. Mm-hmm. And this is why we need to focus here. And then the highest level is to create, is to make completely new ideas. Right? And only, a person can only create and make new ideas if they have everything else inside Bloom's taxonomy. So if you research this up on Google, you'll get a nice triangle pyramid. And what you'll find, if you're working really, really hard, but you're still failing, most likely you're in the lower areas. So how many students do we know that can memorize the entire textbook, but they can't explain, they can't understand, they can't apply, they find it difficult to, you know, connect things. A lot of people can do that to get through the exam, but put them into the real field,
1: and
2: they're not able to actually.
1: It's like cramming, like, because I promise you, and I'm not an expert on this triangle, but I promise you, the night before the exam, that's not what's happening, right?
2: Yeah, that's not what's happening. The night before the exam, it's short-term memory, first of all. So the reason it works is because, yes, you can hold on to some information, but it's not going to last. Now, in a field like medicine, I know this very well because the information that I learn, it's not like I remember and then I just do the exam.
1: Yeah.
2: That information, it could be life or death for someone, for my patient. If I miss something, they might die because I missed it.
1: Yeah.
2: And so it's very important. Now, alongside Bloom's taxonomy, you can apply this to how you're studying. There's something called inquiry-based learning. Okay, so most learning in school up until the age of 16, 17, 18 in the UK is spoon-fed. You go to class, someone tells you stuff, and then you write it down. And it's not very, there's not much questioning, there's not much inquiry. When you inquire, you're meant to ask good questions in order to boost your learning. So the lowest form of question you can ask is a what question.
1: Yeah.
2: What is this? What is that? What is that? What questions don't really teach you much. What tells you, okay, this is the heart. That's just like a memory. That's the lower level of the taxonomy, right? You want to start asking how and why. Okay. Okay. The heart pumps blood around the body. How? Okay, it initiates its own pulse from the SA node and it pumps because of the pressure gradient between the different, right? This is understanding how, why? Why does the heart do this, right? Asking these questions, that's how you increase your learning. And if you learn through questions, that is better than learning from being taught. Because when you have a question, your mind will not rest until you have the answer. And what's fascinating is this also can be seen in your study of Islam. If I tell a child, pray 5 times a day, fast Ramadan, dress modestly, don't be rude to your parents, but I don't explain why. That child, did you think is going to grow up to be an alim and be a very good pious Muslim? Whereas if I take a child and I say, okay, pray 5 times a day, and the child says, why? I said, okay, so you need to pray because it is for your own benefit. And then you explain to the child, you know, Allah subhanahu wa ta'ala, he will answer your du'as. So anything you want, go to pray, ask for it, and then your life becomes easy. Now you have someone to rely on, your creator, for whenever times get difficult. So now inquiry-based learning in Islam helps you become a better Muslim, right? So you're asking the right questions, how and why. How and why also, we believe that there is only one God, no partners. We believe in the Quran that it's unchanged. No one's ever changed it. It's been the exact same from revelation, and it always will be. Why? How do we know it's not been changed? That's a good question to ask. And until you answer the question, there's a hole in your faith. Right? So inquiry-based learning is how a person should study. Anything that you're learning.
1: So yeah. I was going to say, it's very fascinating. I have a friend, his name's Adam Shalabi. He teaches fiqh. And mashallah, one of the things he says is that he goes through the course, he tells all the details about the Hanafi madhab, the Maliki madhab, the Shafi'i madhab, and he goes like, these are the intricacies. And when you study it or when you look at it, and I'm by no means a student of it, but you're like, wow, this is very deep. Then the natural question a lot of people ask is, wait a second, then why don't most people know this? Like thousands of people around the Muslim world who do study this. And he says, what we do is too many people tell the deen and they don't teach it. They tell fiqh, like do this, haram, halal. They don't teach jurisprudence. They tell it. I think that really connects directly. And another comment I just want to quickly make is that I love the word inquiry. When you said inquiry-based learning, I grinned a bit because I grew up in Canada and the school I went to in fourth grade, so that's like what, year five, year something like that, your guys' system, the whole curriculum was an inquiry-based learning curriculum.
2: Oh, nice.
1: And the idea, and I grinned because I remember the teachers, I'm like, oh my God, Mr. Neil, fifth grade, used to be like, guys, don't ask what questions, ask how, ask why. And I'm thinking like, this is something, especially when it comes to Muslims in education, I think we need to pioneer. Because just bringing it back to the fiqh perspective, the Hanafi madhab actually came up with some of the most genius ideas, epistemology. Asking questions about questions that haven't even been asked yet. This was being done more than a thousand years ago, but now it's like, you know, when they say in Urdu, like they're just memorized. I feel that, by the way, I feel that about the British education system. It's just very memorization. Yeah. So that's fascinating.
2: Do you know, subhanAllah, like with Islam as well, in some places, if you ask questions, they tell you, hey, well, don't ask that, don't say that. Yeah. We need to encourage, if someone's asking a question, it's because they don't understand something and they're trying to seek the knowledge. So if you have, I think it's a brilliant thing to ask questions. And, you know, increasingly on social media, I'm seeing a lot of scholars do anonymous Q&As.
1: Yeah.
2: It's actually a good thing because it opens the door for people to ask questions that they wouldn't be able to in public, things that are actually taboo subjects, and the right knowledgeable people are able to address it directly. So this is definitely something that needs to change. I think there's so many changes that need to be done in the education system. Two things that I really believe. One was, I mentioned before, teaching people the basics about health. And secondly, there should be a class called How to Learn. Mm. It baffles me that this is not taught in any school or university. They just expect people to just know. And most of school learning is all about coming in and just writing stuff down in a book. So alhamdulillah, I'm grateful that I've studied this stuff and I've learned it. And now I teach my siblings, my friends, and I say, listen, you need to make sure this is how you learn. Now, a few other things with studying. So you have Bloom's taxonomy, you have your order of what the best types of learning are to activate the brain, and you have inquiry-based learning. Now, the other things are basic consistency. So it's important that you do something every single day when you're trying to study for something, and sleep. Now, you might think, huh, sleep? That's like the opposite. No. Sleep is fundamental to studying and learning. Yeah. Why? During sleep, you go through a period called REM sleep. REM sleep means rapid eye movement sleep. Okay, it's towards the end of a sleep cycle when you're dreaming. So if you watch someone in REM sleep, their eyes, their eyeballs are moving behind their eyelids. So they're in dream states. During that period, your brain takes different points and things that you've learned, information from today, and it starts to make random connections between different things. Okay? And all the different neurons, they start to make connections. Now, the more higher quality, the better quality sleep you have, the more REM sleep you will have. The more REM sleep you have, the better your memory will be. So alhamdulillah, in med school, we had a class on this. They taught us about REM sleep. And subhanAllah, people still did all-nighters afterwards. Mm-hmm. So that's important. You cannot miss your sleep.
1: Dr. Danish Sizman, like, and I'm loving this conversation. And one thing I've noticed is that, again, you've connected Islam in every single one of your answers almost. And the idea that you make content, you talk about medicine, you talk about many of these sciences, but you're also unapologetically Muslim. You're very clear about that. Why is that important to you? And the idea of integrating Islamic principles in this, well, let's call it dunyawi sciences or secular sciences, or how people choose to frame it. Why is that important to you?
2: So before I started making content, specifically like posting videos, I thought to myself, you know, what if I start making videos and my account grows and I'm someone who's somewhat well known, how would I want people to remember me? And so I thought about my favorite creators, YouTubers that I watched at the time, and I labeled all of them, right? So I thought, okay, that guy, I know him for productivity. That guy, fitness guy. That guy, travel. And I realized, not to hate on them or something, but even amongst the Muslims that I followed, which I knew were Muslim based on their names, nobody would show the Islam of their life. The month of Ramadan would come and their videos wouldn't change. And I thought, come on, man, you could just normalize being Muslim. And so when I started posting, I remember feeling a level of discomfort of talking about Islam openly. And so I started very lightly. I would just write Alhamdulillah as part of my caption. And when I'm saying praise and thanks to God, and then I would slowly incorporate more things. And then I remember a time I was with my mother and I was about to make one of my first videos. And I said, you know, should I make like a series for Muslim students? Because Alhamdulillah, I managed to solidify my prayers whilst I was living away from home at university. And I thought it would be nice to just share this with other people. A lot of my friends had benefited from some of the advice. And Alhamdulillah, my mother, she was very happy about it. She goes, yeah, I do that video. That would be really good. And so I started making these videos about like, you know, leave your prayer mat open and it will serve as a physical reminder for Salah. So you step over it and you'll be like, wait, hold on, shouldn't I be praying right now? So it's a physical reminder. Simple video, but Alhamdulillah, it went viral and I realized how beneficial it was. And it's an indirect form of da'wah as well. So if you go on my page, I purposely haven't written Muslim on there. It's not in my bio, it's not in my name. And I try my best not to make it in your face and to have it just, it's just a part of who I am. I am Muslim. If you watch my videos, yeah, you're not going to see music. You're going to see the month of Ramadan. You're going to see me posting about Quran. I'm always going to speak about Muslim oppression in different parts of the world, charity work and so on. Every question you ask me, yes, I'm going to bring a lens of Islam in there because that's how I live my life. I've normalized it. But I have people who follow me who are non-Muslims, right? They're interested in the medical stuff. They're interested in the study topics. But as a side effect, I get to give them indirect da'wah because they're seeing me as a Muslim. And I think this is a powerful method of sharing Islam, right? Islam didn't spread from telling people, hey, believe this, believe that. It spread through good character.
1: Just showing them how.
2: Yeah, just showing them. So, you know, during the month of Ramadan, I would make sure that my neighbors they know that it's the month of Ramadan because they're receiving food at the door at university, or, you know, they're seeing me maybe go out at the time of, or they're seeing me in class. I'm not eating. And I wouldn't say, oh, no, I'm not having lunch today. I would tell them, oh, it's the month of Ramadan and this is a month where we fast. And then I'd make them ask questions. I'd open the door to them and say, listen, you can ask about this if you want. And it's been, alhamdulillah, it's been a phenomenal journey because I've seen people, not just non-Muslims, by the way, this level of da'wah and trying to, you know, share being a practicing Muslim is also important for Muslims. The amount of Muslim students who tell me like, oh yeah, you know, I really like your videos because it inspires me to do the same kind of things. Now, I do want to preface this by saying, by no means am I perfect or an example. Obviously, the social media, Danish, I've only shared the very good stuff, right? On purpose. Because if someone comes on my page, if someone watches my videos, I want them to only see the good so that they take a good from me, inshallah. So, and it's by no means of my own excellence.
1: I feel like there's a responsibility as well. Like, Islam is wisdom. It's not ourselves that are the special things, right? Sami always says this thing that it's not Muslims that make Islam great. It is Islam that makes Muslims great. And there's a quote from Muhammad Asad, actually a very, very beautiful book for a beautiful author and a person to look into. But you know, this idea that there is this inherent wisdom in what Allah subhanahu wa ta'ala has revealed in Islam, and it's kind of our responsibility to help people through it. Now, I like the idea of not in your face. And I'll give a quick example. I have a friend, very good friend, also a doctor, Nabil Hamid, mashallah. People in the community know him as someone who you go to advice, and he's very good at giving advice. And he used to give advice to a lot of people, including a lot of non-Muslims. And those non-Muslims would come up to him, they'd tell him his problems, he'd be like this, I'm going through this, I'm going through that. He would give them that advice, and they'd be like, oh my God, like how do you, like dude, like how do you know this stuff? And he'd be like, it's not me, it's Islam. He'd be giving a hadith of the Rasulullah. But to a non-Muslim at Shoppers Drug Mart or like a health store in Canada, he's not going and telling them, وَقَالَ الْإِمَامُ الْبُخَارِي رَحِمُهُ اللَّهِ. He's saying rather, the concept, the principle of what the hadith says. And then when they're intrigued and they're hooked and they're like, oh my God, this is a transformative idea. Where are you getting this from? He says, oh, there's this thing called Islam and you should look into it. And that has a profound impact, right? So I really like that idea and the idea of building that brand of it's not you, but it's the message that you're trying to give or the goodness.
2: You know, it's important to do it's anything that you do that is good is to give the credit to Islam. So if someone says like, oh, I really like the way you speak, I'll say, this is what we're taught in Islam, that we're meant to speak in relation to who we're speaking to, right? You share knowledge based on how much knowledge the person has that you're speaking to. Earlier, I mentioned a friend who used to have smoking habits, yes, and so on, right? I would speak differently to him than I would to someone who maybe is in the masjid.
1: Yeah.
2: Right? You have to change how your approach.
1: Exactly. You know, and with that approach change, I want to tie this directly into this idea of, again, social media is something you do. MashaAllah, you've done well for yourself. Allahumma barak. May Allah subhanahu increase you. You built a brand and this idea. There's a lot of young Muslims, a lot of people who want to do the same. This podcast, Thinking Youth Podcast, make sure to subscribe. We want to do the same too. We want to grow, inshallah, and for the sake of the da'wah, for the ummah, for the ideas that we think are important, inshallah, people find important. But how do you do that while balancing academics, balancing careers, balancing all of this stuff? Because anyone that I talk to that wants to get into this stuff, they say their idea, and then it always, this is lingering, but, bro, I'm a law student, man. I'm a med student. I have this going on, that going on. How did you do it?
2: So, do you know, subhanAllah, I'm grateful that Allah subhanahu wa ta'ala allowed me to do medicine, because now none of the medics have an excuse. Because if I can do it, you can do it too, right? I've shown you that it's possible. Now, this idea of balance, this is important to acknowledge. First of all, there is no such thing as balance. Okay, balance indicates that there is a scale and there are two things on the scale and they weigh the same. People will say, how do you balance med school with content creation? How do you balance deen with dunya? Since when did deen and dunya weigh the same? Deen is much heavier than dunya. And so initially, the question is wrong. Balance is not even the right word. It's just, how do you make time for it? And ultimately, you will make time for what is a priority to you. I guarantee you, if you just write down for a week what you spend your time doing, just write down every day what you did. I spent an hour scrolling, I spent an hour studying, etc. And then at the end of the week, look back at the time and then calculate, where did I spend most of my time? What's getting the most? That is your priority. That is your priority, because that's where you gave the most time. So what happens is you fall back onto the systems that you have set up. Okay, it's not something that, it's not a magic gift to be able to do these things and to balance big projects and content with med school. It was because I gave it the respect it deserved. So when I was in university, I started making content. My father said, don't let your grades slip. Study na afekto. Always used to say to me. And I said, okay. And I thought, I took it as a challenge. I was like, you know what? I'm going to grow the social media and get good grades. And then I'm going to show him and say, hey, look, I got this. And so with studies, I made sure the first thing done in the day was my university work. So lectures, medical placement, whatever, clinical skills class, this would be done first. As soon as that's finished, then I'd go home, I'd go make content, right? I'd film, I'd edit, I'd script. And by the way, one-man team. Okay, so I'd be doing this stuff myself.
1: Inshallah.
2: Alhamdulillah. And
1: damn,
2: it took it took a lot of course, it took a lot of hours. Now, when I'm doing med school and I'm making content, do you think I have time to go to every event, to go out for dinners, to start watching all the different TV series? Do you know, by the way, I don't watch TV series for this exact reason. I used to say to my friends, they'd recommend me, Danish, watch this series. My first question was, how many seasons is it? And they'll be like, oh, 7 or 6. I'm like, no. I specifically never commit to series or anything like that because I don't have the time, right? And I don't want to get hooked into it. So I don't care about those. I leave them to the side. So a lot of my days, honestly, I would wake up, I would go to university, I would come home, have something to eat, maybe go to the gym, and then I would do my content work. Honestly, by the evening, I have my dinner and it's time to sleep. So there is no time for all the fun activities that everyone else does. Some people will say, well, that sounds like a boring life. Fair enough, maybe it does to you. I love what I do, alhamdulillah. Like, this is fun for me. This right here is, I enjoy this, alhamdulillah. And even when I was making the videos, I was editing, you know, setting up the little tripod and lighting in my room, that was fun. So I enjoyed the process. Not all of it, but I learned to enjoy the process. So that's the first thing. If you're trying to balance these things, this organization, right? I said earlier, have a calendar, have a plan and prioritize. So first comes your salah, actually. So your prayers, don't miss those, your fundamentals. And then your education. If you're a university student, you came to university to collect a degree. That's your priority. So for me, my degree was the priority over what I was doing with content. But I had 5 years. I thought, surely I can build something alongside. So what I would do is I live my life in different seasons. As you join university, September, there's not many exams in the first 2 months.
1: The beginning, yeah.
2: So yeah, the first 2 months is socializing time. It's time for fun. But I know the exam season is coming. So I would be the student who, from week one, I'm studying 20 minutes a day, 30 minutes a day, just a little bit. Not many other people are. Right, I'm still attending the socializing. I'm still going out with my friends, but I'm still studying as well.
1: 20 minutes, 23 minutes is nothing.
2: It's
1: right?
2: nothing, yeah. right? It's nothing. But it pays off. 20 minutes a day after 2-3 weeks is, it adds up. And when I'd get to exam season, I would know I'm going to have to study a lot. So when I'm free, pre-exam season, I would batch produce content and I would schedule throughout exam season. In fact, this was one of my tactics to grow during university. During exam season, all the medic influencer type guys, they all stopped posting videos because they had exams. And I thought, like, great, no competition. That's my time to shine. So I would post daily during exam season purely because there's no competition and I know no one else is going to juggle studying with this. So I had to get extremely, extremely organized. And yes, I had to sacrifice. I sacrificed a lot, but I did it tactically. So I would go to the gym with my friends so that I socialize and exercise at the same time. Mm-hmm. Then when I would go to med school, you know, I would maybe do some content scripting work in between lectures. The first 5 minutes, the introduction, I'm just doing something else. Or maybe in the hospital, patient doesn't show up. 30 minutes, we're just waiting for the next person. I'm not going to waste that time. Yeah. I'll study for the 30 minutes while I'm there. And that's the beauty of phones, devices, and so on. You can do stuff on the go. My 15-minute walk to med school every day, I have a second phone. On that phone, I only have my flashcards and my medical study apps. Mm-hmm. So this phone, I would put this in my pocket, that phone in my hand, and I would go through flashcards. 30 minutes a day just from walking, I've studied, and I haven't even had to think about it.
3: Yeah.
2: I'm a bit extreme with this, but yeah, in the gym, between sets, I would do my flashcards. Whilst grocery shopping, I would do my flashcards. You know, there were some days I never sat at my desk, but I had studied because I had made a system where I can do it on the move. So this is the reality of balance. And on top of all of this, yes, I had late nights. There were days I'm up at 2 a.m. and I'm editing because I signed up for this. So yeah, it's not as pretty as it looks, but you know, you work hard, you'll get the results.
1: I love how we talked about social media and the benefits of it. And everyone wants to be a content creator. And we see that, okay, this is clearly a trend. And alhamdulillah, there's so many Muslims in it. There's also another side to it. And in different senses. A, there's the idea of chasing this idea of fame and chasing this idea of, oh, I want the likes, I want the clicks, you're refreshing, like, oh, who's reposted it, who shared it. But then there's also this other side of it, I think, like the toxic side, where people go and they literally just rage bait. Like, there's videos and reels, and you know what I'm talking about, like videos where you're like, what are you talking about? And especially when it comes to Muslims, the Muslim creators, it could be the gender wars, the gender da'wah wars, be like, oh, this sister got divorced for this, or this brother got like that stuff, but also just calling, like, there's so much toxicity. I want to see your take on it. And how do you, what is your advice to Muslims who might be scared of, okay, yeah, that's a dark side of the social media, isn't it?
2: I think, first of all, like, I personally stay far away from TikTok drama, Instagram, whatever drama they have online. I consider myself a speaker, not an influencer, or a, you know, I don't really engage with social media in that way. When I show up on social media, it's to create, do my work, and then leave. I'm not there to start consuming other content. You know, I only came back to social media from after my break to share, not to consume. So this is one of my intentions, that I'm not here to scroll, even though I sometimes fall into it. When it comes to people talking negatively online, especially in the Muslim community, it's sad to see because it just makes us look bad, right? The goal should be to present Islam in the best possible way, right? I'm not perfect, but I try to hide the imperfections and show Islam in the best way possible. Like, I would hate to be online and for someone to watch a video of mine and think negatively about the religion. I want them to think positive because it's a beautiful religion and that's how it should be portrayed. I also think it's somewhat problematic with some of the youth that are coming into social media, and it's going to sound contradictory as well, because someone will say, well, hold on, you're on social media, but you're saying young people shouldn't. Here's the thing. I can speak from the perspective of someone who has over 500,000 followers. I know what it's like being on this side. It is not as glamorous as people think it is, first of all. Okay? You lose privacy. People will ask you very weird questions. You will end up in situations and it's just a bit awkward. You know, you go out in your local town and once you start getting recognized and people see you, people want to talk. People will start sending your posts to each other, and this happens. Okay? When you grow and you're in the public eye, you open yourself up to this. I know it's a necessary evil that I've signed up to. But alhamdulillah, from the very beginning, I drew fine lines between private life and public life. Like, good luck trying to find out who my family is or any details. It's not on the internet on purpose. When I go to universities, a lot of people come up to me, young Muslim students, and they're like, hey, Danish, I want to start making content. What advice do you have for me? And I'm like, listen, slow down. Before any advice, I like to ask them, why? What is the reason? Please tell me, what is the ultimate reason behind this? And subhanAllah, like, a lot of, so far, actually, nobody has been able to give me
1: compelling.
2: Yeah. Most of them don't even have an answer. Like, they're genuinely speechless when I ask them, what's the reason behind this? Do you have an ultimate goal? And they're like, no. And I'm like, is it money? Are you trying to, do you think that you can just make content, sit at home and record a few videos and then make 10K a month? Do you think that's how it works? And a lot of them have this perception and illusion, probably from the Lamborghini, the course selling type guys.
1: Yeah, buy my course and
2: selling this fake lifestyle that, yeah, make content. They're just, so it's important if you're going to do it, that you have a very solid reason and it's clear and you have a good intention, because innama al-a'malu bin-niyat, indeed actions are with intentions, right? You must have the intention and it must be clean first. If you just go on social media and your goal is, I'm going to make money, I'm going to get lots of views, I want to grow my audience, you very quickly can fall into the sin of riya, right? The sin of just people pleasing. You're meant to please Allah subhanahu wa ta'ala, not the people. And if you start feeling pleasing people, it is very dangerous areas to be in as a Muslim. All right. So this is why I don't recommend young people to go on. I think also if you're 19, what life have you lived to be talking about? You know, you got these 21 year old guys dropping a course on life course mastery. And what do you mean? You're 21. You haven't lived yet. Now, arguably, I started at maybe 22, 23. But my initial ideas, even till this day, I'll still openly say they're not necessarily my ideas. I take them from people more knowledgeable, my parents, my forefathers, and I just deliver it to people. Or I speak about things I have lived and experienced. I finished 8 years of university. I think I can talk about university.
1: You probably rethought a lot of things too. Like, you're like, oh, you know what? I was wrong about that.
2: Oh, dude, I change my opinion frequently and I more openly. You know, I always say if I make an opinion or something, I say I reserve the right to change my opinion in light of new evidence, right? Yeah, I mean, it's okay. I can be wrong.
1: Yeah.
2: Right? Even today, you know, may Allah forgive me, but if I've said anything wrong, it happens. We're human beings. You make mistakes. But coming back to the point, social media is... I'm not a huge fan of the whole influencer, lifestyle influencer thing. I don't think that this is good, okay? You invite evil eye and you invite sihr and things on yourself. You're just losing all privacy. You know, it's very sad to see that it's so normalized in the Muslim community that something significant happens in your life, you must share it online. I don't need to see your breakfast. I don't need to see your pregnancy. I don't need to see your wedding. These are private matters that should stay private. That's a strong opinion that I have and people will disagree with me and that's fine. Continue doing what you're doing. It doesn't affect me. But I'm telling you, I'm on this side of social media. I know what it's like being a creator and I know other creators, big influencers, and I've seen what they're like behind the camera and what goes into it. And I'm like, yo, at this point, you're not living life. Your life is behind a camera. It's fake. Half of it is fake. But it's really sad to see and I don't want people to fall into this. Now, let's talk about the good side. If you have a business, if you're actively selling something, yeah, go on social media. That's a great way to promote a business. Yeah. And that's a really good intention to go with. All right. But going into social media with the mindset, I want to be famous, I want to be well known, I don't think that's good. Don't chase fame. This is honestly, you should not ask for fame. I would argue it's better to have impact without fame. You know, if I could just take away my face from social media.
1: Impact versus
2: exactly.
1: Popularity.
2: Yes, exactly. And also I want to say for at least 3 years, I was making content with less than 500 followers. It was never for growth. It was never about, I want to be big. I want to be famous. I just wrote, you can read my first newsletter. It's on there. I've written my intentions clearly when I started. And it was purely to just something for me to look back on. You know,
1: I found it fascinating because I looked into your old videos and it's funny because mashallah now the numbers and stuff that you're pulling, but even those old ones, sometimes a lot of people haven't seen those. And it got me thinking, you didn't know. You didn't know that you'd get to that impact. And maybe it's because you didn't seek it. Maybe it's because you sought an idea. And that's, again, it's not about you. It's about the idea. It's not about the individual. It's about the da'wah. So I think that is something to take in, especially, you know, a lot of people, this is a thing, especially young people at unis. And on a micro level, I saw, because there's not how many kids that say that, you know what, I don't really like my degree. I'm just doing it because my parents say, I actually want to get into like, I'm becoming a streamer, TikToker. It's a common thing in ISOX as well.
2: From my personal perspective, I would never drop medicine. You know, I get asked sometimes, like, would you ever quit medicine for a car? I'm like, are you crazy? Quit medicine? The one of the most beautiful, you know, Imam Shafi'i said that after Islamic studies, medicine is the best thing that you can study. I have, alhamdulillah, I have that gift. Why would I drop it? The ability to, you know, God forbid someone passes out in this room. I know what to do. I'm on a plane, I'm with my family, we need medical attention. I know what to do. I'm not dropping that skill. And social media is just a bubble. It's just a bit of a wave. Believe me, give it 5 years.
1: Comes and goes.
2: A lot of these influencers are going to drop off. And this glamorous lifestyle you see now, it's not going to last. And do you remember when, I don't know if you were in the US or Canada when it happened, the TikTok ban?
1: Yeah.
2: I was in America during the TikTok ban. So I remember waking up, going on my phone, and I load up TikTok and it didn't open. And I was like, whoa. Now, I was going back to the UK afterwards, but I thought, hold on a second. That's how quickly this thing could just crumble like that.
1: Yeah.
2: And that day, that day really showed me, like, I'm doing that. Like, I've got medicine and I've got a career. So don't write off these. Do you know why people write off medicine, law, engineering, etc.?
1: Yeah.
2: And they're trying to do content and stuff instead. And they think it's better to be a streamer. It's purely based on materialism and money. They look at iShow Speed and Kai Cenat and all these guys.
1: Mm-hmm.
2: And they're like, yo, these guys are pulling in millions.
1: Yeah.
2: And what are they doing? Nothing. Are they adding much value? Like, okay, yeah, they might be funny or whatever, but are they having impact? Do you see them changing the world? And not necessarily, right? So I don't think that's something to strive for. I think it's much more respectful to do something that benefits society. And if that is social, if you can do that through social media, by all means, go for it. But the point is, be very careful. If you're going into this space, it's not what it looks like, okay? It's wrapped up in, you know, fancy wrapping, but when you rip it apart and you look inside, from this side, I can tell you, it's a pretty toxic space. Negativity flows much more than positivity. Like, this is one of my biggest pet peeves about social media. You know, I did two videos a year or two ago. I reviewed my med school, okay? I did a video on the positives, and I thought, should I do a negatives one? I was like, nah, you know, there's a good med school. Positives video came out, barely any views, maybe 1,000. And then someone commented, what about the negatives? Oh, are they paying you for this? I was like, no, hold on. So I do a negatives video. Negatives video hits 50K. Why? I thought, this is insane. Why is no one watching the positives one? And I got called in for them at school. They were like, you have to take that down. And, you know, I got reports, people reporting me. He's talking bad. He's going to do. I was like, yo, I'm just trying to be honest. And I realized that day, like, wow, negativity, they love it online. Drama, negativity, personal matters. This is like very big on social media. I don't think it's a good route to go down. You protect yourself from it. If you're young, you know, your digital footprint as well. This is so important. Just now, America have changed their laws for a green card. Right? I have friends who are going for residency and things. And now they have a full social media review. They look at your history on social media before. And, you know, young people, unfortunately, they're not always thinking straight. They'll post something online, not thinking too much about it. There are repercussions for it later on. We've seen it happen to people. Yes. They posted something in 2011 and now they're getting pulled out on it.
1: There's always a tweet. Is what they say. There's always a tweet. So, yeah. No, I found that very refreshing. And I think, I wish, and I hope, and you know influencers, you know people, tell that, yeah, that's something that needs to be said in both circles, both on the receiving end of like, hey, I want to be like those guys, but also the guys that are doing it, right? Like those guys, I feel like we need more of that. I will say something I want to just, and to go into the last few questions of this podcast, is that we brought up parents, and you brought up the example of your dad, may Allah subhanahu wa ta'ala give your parents a long life, and all of our parents, and I love this idea in Islam, and I can say like, I love my parents, I love my mom, I love my dad, I mean, baba. It's very, I feel like you should be open about this idea of the birr al-walidain, taking care of your parents. But there's this fear, man. I feel it. So many of my friends feel it. You're in your 20s. All of a sudden, your parents, your mom, your dad, they're getting older. It's scary. They need more medicines. Or even your uncle, your aunt, your grandfather. But particularly your parents, when someone asked me, and I did this experiment in my ISOC where I sat down to a circle of 40 brothers. I'm like, hey guys, does anyone have a plan of what to do when our parents get older? Silence. You talk about parents in some of your talks. How do we approach that? Because it's a genuine fear.
2: So I will tell you what someone far more experienced than myself told me. My father, may Allah increase him and bless him. He lost both of his parents in the space of a few years. And I watched him go through this entire process. And I only realized years later, like, hold on a second. He just lost both parents. And they were my grandparents, but they were his parents. And he continues to smile. He continues to live life. He continues to speak highly of them. He can hold, I don't know. He gets emotional sometimes, but he's got this ability. I'm lost for words sometimes. Like, he really shows an example of how to handle this, parents getting older and leaving this world, because at the end of the day, we all will. So I asked him, I said, you know, okay, how did you deal with losing your parents? And he said, look, they don't belong to me. They belong to Allah subhanahu wa ta'ala. And he goes, their time was up. Their time was up. That was it. And he said, it was better for them to go than it was for them to stay. That's why they went. Like, that's why that time was decreed for them to leave. Now, yes, it's a very tough pill to swallow. It's a touchy topic. This might be the first time I speak on this without crying. Every single time I spoke at universities, I have a tissue today just for that.
1: Yeah, yeah.
2: Just in case. But honestly, parents is a tricky topic. Now, as you're getting into your 20s, you're getting older, you see your parents, they were once young, fit and able. Maybe they have physical, mental health problems and so on as they grow older. First, it's important to just have a conversation with them about that. All right. So you should have a level of what expectations, what should we do when that time comes? Your parents most likely have experienced this with their own parents. Okay. And so that experience is so valuable. Mm-hmm. And so they will tell you what maybe they didn't do as well and pass that down. Secondly, if you have siblings, particularly if you have brothers, so I have a brother, we have one-to-one conversations about this. So we will discuss, okay, 5 years, 10 years, 15 years down the line.
1: Yeah, what's the plan?
2: You know, what's the plan?
1: Strat.
2: So, I mean, look, between me and my brother, we have an open agreement. Mom and dad always have a space with us. Okay, I haven't left it on my sisters, but like it's on the brothers. I think that's this is a responsibility. Actually, it's a blessing. Did you see the story of the two brothers in Saudi?
1: No.
2: So two brothers in Saudi have a single mother and they went to court against each other to fight for being the one who gets to take care of the mother.
1: Wow.
2: They both wanted the hasanat, right? And so it's literally last week, a court case, real story. And the judge listened to both sides and one brother's older, one's younger. He's saying, no, he's, you know, I'm going to look after her because I'm younger, I'm more able. He's not going to be able to do it fully. And he's got his own arguments. And in the end, the judge said, you know what, I can't decide. And so they let the mother decide. He brought the mother forward. He said, you have to choose. Right? And subhanAllah, like this, a very rare case to hear about kids fighting over, no, I'm going to take care of her. No, I'm going to take care of her.
1: When it's always the other way around.
2: Usually it's the opposite. Usually it's like, no, you take care of him. Right? And here's the other thing. If you are the child who is being, it's the wrong word, burdened by your parents, they're constantly after you, you're the one who has to take care of them, maybe Allah subhanahu wa ta'ala has chosen you to get all of the hasanat to look after your parents. What a blessing.
1: Mm.
2: To be able to, you're the child who was chosen, not your siblings, you were chosen to have the good deeds. Like now, you know, there's the classic thing where your parents call you down to the living room and they say, oh, can you pass me the remote? It's a funny little joke.
1: Yeah, yeah.
2: Happens sometimes. And, you know, now I see it with as a blessing. I see it with love.
1: It's a nirma.
2: Like if they ask, yeah, it's a nirma. If they ask me to do something for them, I'm like, alhamdulillah, like,
1: I get
2: to. In that moment, I get to. That phrasing, yeah, it's not I have to, I get to. And listen, for your parents, وَبِالْوَالِدَيْنِ إِحْسَانَ إِحْسَان. For your parents, the very best. Nothing short of the best. So what does the best mean? It's important on this topic to mention, like, not every parent-child relationship is the same. So, alhamdulillah, I'm blessed that I have a good relationship with my parents. Not that I was like that from the beginning. I worked on it and I'll come to that in a second. But not everyone has that relationship, okay? Some people, they have a different dynamic. And so the best in that situation may be a certain healthy distance, right? And that's better for them. It depends. It's a situation by situation thing. You can't compare one relationship to another.
1: Yeah.
2: But ultimately, you try to do your best for them. This is the main thing because that's their right over you. Right? As a Muslim, this is Islam fundamentally. Allah subhanahu wa ta'ala has rights. Your right, Allah's right over you is that you pray to him and you complete your obligations. Your parents, they have rights. You have to fulfill your rights. Your spouse has rights. You fulfill those rights. As do your children, as do your neighbors, as does everyone else. It's just about fulfilling your rights. And it's important to learn what does it mean to be the best for them and how to manage these situations from those who are experienced. Right? So one thing that people write off with parents is that they're old, from a different generation. They don't understand the times. I can't learn anything from them. This is the wrong mindset, right? Yes, they don't understand the internet like we do, okay? But they understand life, marriage, having kids, families in ways that you can't imagine. I remember a time when I thought, you know, what do they know about the current generation? But when I started asking them the questions, I realized, oh, they know so much, subhanAllah. Like the way we're having this conversation now, alhamdulillah, like this is the type of conversations I have with mom and dad now. And bear in mind, you're speaking to someone who has lived away from home for 8 years. So I was deprived of getting deep face-to-face conversations. Now that I'm home for a period, I am doing everything I can to ask everything that I can, trying to get extract every piece of information from them. And, you know, alhamdulillah, like, I'm at home and I've got that time. It's a blessing. But like on my father's side, I lost my grandparents. I don't get to ask them questions anymore. Allah yarhamhu. So I asked my dad, I'm like, can you tell me about granddad and grandma and great granddad and what they were like? And he passes on the information. And now I realize like the importance, because whatever my father tells me, I'm going to tell my kids. And I'm going to give the credit to my father, because then that's his hasanat. Right, so parents, honestly, they're the most important part of life. When you're like 18, 19, 20, kids usually go to university and they think, finally, I can breathe away from parents, right? Okay, fair enough. You've got a bit of freedom. But listen, when you turn 20, 22, 24 and you decide, oh, I want to get married now, how are you going to navigate that without parents? Now you have to go to them. You need their approval. You want to have them to be on board with you. It's in your best interest to be close to your parents. And most important of all, the du'a of your parents. Like if your parents are alive and you can ask them to make a du'a for you, you need to do that as much as you can. Like I always say, I am living the du'as of my grandparents and my parents. It's not, I don't think that I do anything, to be honest, to deserve what I have in life. It's just they made so much du'a for me. And Allah subhanahu wa ta'ala answers the du'as of parents. It's a very special du'a. Sometimes I get a message from someone saying, hey, can you pray for me? And I always reply, I'm like, yes, but please ask your mother instead. She's going to, you know, her du'a is worth all of mine put together and more.
1: May Allah subhanahu wa ta'ala bless our parents and give them a long life. And the funniest thing is when you say that you get to serve your parents and you say that out loud, you end up thinking of the next sentence, which is a reality one day we won't get to. May Allah subhanahu wa ta'ala increase us and allow us to do right with our parents and to fulfill their rights. Dr. Danish, I wanted to quickly ask, what about this element of feeling behind? Everyone's struggling. Everyone's learning. Your friend's getting an internship. They're getting a job. They're getting a residency. They're getting a placement. Your boy's getting married. This person's, oh my God, he's making 70K a year, 50K a year, $100,000 a year. There's this rat race and we're part of it. We're through it. We talked about it, productivity, how to get better, etc. But what about this feeling of, oh my God, I'm 24, I'm 23, I'm 22, I'm 18, I'm so behind. How do you address that?
2: You say behind or in a race as if we're trying to get somewhere. Like, where is everyone running to? Life is not a linear path. It's not like we're all running towards something. Everyone's going in different directions. Someone's start point and finish line is different to yours. You know, we don't know when our time will be finished in this life. But imagine there was a number floating above your head and a number floating above mine. And that number was the age of death. And imagine everyone in the world was walking around with this. I don't think we'd be comparing ourselves to each other much anymore. You'd see some people who will only live 30 years and then others who live for 90. And then you think, oh, actually, there is no ahead or behind. This problem comes from the world being a bit too connected, and it comes from the comparison mindset of social media, right? You're exposed to people who have more than you too much. You know, lowering the gaze, it's not just about lust. Lowering the gaze is from anything that is not bringing you benefit. And so if you're looking at someone who has more than you or someone who is ahead of you, oh, he's married and I'm not married. Oh, he's got this much money and I don't. They have this house or that car and I don't. You need to lower your gaze from that, and because it's not benefiting you. All it's making you feel is inferior. You're meant to look at those with less than you so that you feel grateful for what you have and you realize that it could be worse. And you remember that ultimately, even though that person has more than you and that person has more than you, nobody owns any of it. It belongs to Allah subhanahu wa ta'ala. Think of it this way, a multimillionaire and someone who just about gets by. Can the multimillionaire buy more food than the other guy? Yes. Can the multimillionaire eat enough to sustain him for a week? No. He can only eat enough for today. Tomorrow he will wake up and he has to eat again. And so the only sustenance a person has actually is for a day. There's no difference between the multimillionaire and the person who just gets by. He eats and he eats, but they only eat enough for a day. Tomorrow they have to eat again. They have to sustain themselves again. Right, and you don't know if something is going to last till tomorrow, right? Anything can be taken away from you like this. This is something that's spoken about when people struggle with children growing up. When you have a child, at the beginning, you do everything for the child. It's almost like you own them. You created, you know, you brought the child into this world as a mother, and you dress the child, you feed the child, you choose where the child goes and where the child spends their time. As the child grows older, they start to have preferences, and they start to become more independent. They dress themselves, they feed themselves. to the point where they're fully independent and now they go off and do whatever they want in life. Do you see how slowly, slowly, slowly you're losing the control?
1: Mm-hmm.
2: Because it's not you who owns the child, it is Allah subhanahu wa ta'ala who owns them. And the same way, like I mentioned with parents, your parents are going to leave this world eventually because guess what? Inna lillahi wa inna ilayhi raji'un. To Allah we return and to Allah we belong. We don't belong to, no one owns anything, not even ourselves. It is Allah subhanahu wa ta'ala who owns everything. And so when you look at life with this perspective, then you realize, oh, okay, I don't need to compare myself to someone else because this is just a temporary world. And actually, even though you see someone who looks like they have more than you, if you could see the problems in their lives and what's happening behind the scenes, believe me, you wouldn't want it. You would not want it.
1: Barakallahu feek. And may Allah subhanahu wa ta'ala allow us to be more productive, to have better relationships with our parents, to have our stronger mental health regimen, to learn more, to understand more, and to seek a connection with the Quran. Jazakumullahu khairan. Wassalamu alaikum warahmatullahi wabarakatuh.

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1: Hey Cape Town, it's Drain Man here, and we need to talk. 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Nappies, pads, wet wipes and rags do not belong in our drains. En kanala masakin. Oli bowerti in die drainie man. That stuff gets thick and sticky. Uzai bloka. Blocked drains cause flooding, bad smells and can make us very sick. Also, don't steal our manhole covers. Kids get hurt when they fall in and cars get damaged. Ons amal blei. Tishala apa sonke. This is our city. Let's keep it clean. Don't be a pain in the drain, man. This message is brought to you by the City of Cape Town, making progress possible together.
2: World leaders may speak of a ceasefire, but we know that nothing has changed in Gaza. 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Palestinian families and orphans are still being murdered, still being starved, and still being denied basic humanitarian aid. 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Thousands more have been martyred since the Zionist occupation of Palestine began in 1948. The West remains complicit. 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The companies behind popular fast food outlets, soft drinks, and clothing brands are still directly funding and supporting genocide. 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
3: Takbir. Takbir. Takbir. Allahu ghayatuna. Allah is our goal.
4: Allah is our goal.
3: Wa rasulu za'imuna. And the Prophet is our example.
4: And the Prophet is our example.
3: Wal Qur'anu dusturuna. And the Qur'an is our constitution. Wal jihadu sabiluna. And struggle is our means. Wal mautu fi sabilillah. And dying in the path of Allah. Asma amanina. Is the highest of our aspirations. La ilaha illallah. There is no God but Allah.
4: There is no God but Allah.
3: Muhammadur Rasulullah.
4: Muhammadur Rasulullah.
3: Muhammad is the messenger of Allah.
4: Muhammad is the messenger of Allah.
3: Sallallahu alayhi wa sallam.
4: Sallallahu alayhi wa sallam.
3: Allah's peace and blessings be upon him.
4: Allah's peace and blessings be upon him.
3: Wa alayha nahya.
4: Wa alayha nahya.
3: And we live by it.
4: And we live by it.
3: Wa alayha namut.
4: Wa alayha namut.
3: And we die by it.
4: وعليها
3: نلقى الله. And with it we shall meet Allah. Takbir. Takbir. Takbir. Inna salati. Verily my prayer.
4: Verily my prayer.
3: ونسكي.
4: ونسكي.
3: And my sacrifice.
4: And my sacrifice.
3: ومحياي.
4: ومحياي.
3: And my life.
4: And my life.
3: ومماتي.
4: ومماتي.
3: And my death.
4: And my death.
3: لله.
4: لله.
3: Is only for Allah.
4: Is only for Allah.
3: رب العالمين.
4: رب العالمين.
3: Lord of the worlds.
4: Lord of the worlds.
3: إنا لله.
4: إنا لله.
3: Verily from Allah do we come. وَإِنَّا إِلَيْهِ
4: رَاجِعُونَ.
3: And verily unto him is our return. Takbir.
4: Allahu Akbar.
3: Takbir.
4: Allahu Akbar.
3: Takbir.
4: Allahu Akbar.
3: We will remind ourselves of the necessity for unity among ourselves. Therefore we will remind ourselves of where Allah makes it imperative upon us to be united, and where Allah forbids us to be disunited. And we will remind ourselves of the instruction from Allah, where Allah says, وَاعْتَصِمُوا بِحَبْلِ اللَّهِ جَمِيعًا وَلَا تَفَرَّقُوا. And when we read it, we will close our eyes, and we will ponder over it, and we will internalize it in our hearts, and we will commit ourselves to it. We may not be holding hands with one another physically, But we will be holding on all together to the rope of Allah. InshaAllah.

0: In the name of Allah, who with His name nothing on earth or in the heavens can cause any harm, and He is the all-hearing, the all-knowing. O Allah, I seek refuge in You from insanity, leprosy, and all major illnesses. Allah is the best guardian, and He is the most merciful of the merciful.
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1: Bismillah ar-Rahman ar-Rahim. The topic for this talk is the topic of ikhlas. And it's one of the most important topics we can speak about. And the reason is because the foundation of all our actions is based on the presence of this quality of ikhlas. I want to begin with a well-known hadith of the Rasul sallallahu alayhi wa sallam. And in this narration, Abu Huraira radiallahu ta'ala an, he tells us that the Rasul alayhi salatu wa salam, he said that أول الناس يقضى فيه يوم القيامة, that there will be three people that will be brought first on the Day of Judgment. These are the first three people that judgment begins on. And a lot of us know this hadith is a very powerful hadith. It's a very scary hadith. But it's important for us to become people of depth. See, it's not about the action. It's about what's inside the action that truly matters. It's not about the external of the action. It's rather the internal that Allah subhanahu wa ta'ala looks at. So this hadith here is very profound. Rasulullah sallallahu alayhi wa sallam, he said three people will be brought on the Day of Judgment. One of them was a person that gave a lot of wealth in the path of Allah. The second one was someone that read the Qur'an, mahir fil Qur'an, aw alim, mastered reciting the Qur'an. And the last one will be someone who fought in the path of Allah and died in the path of Allah. Shaheed. Each one of them will be brought in front of Allah subhanahu wa ta'ala. And we would think from the external that they're okay, they're good. Their external was great. I mean, the guy that gave the money, he was donating, he built the masjid. The guy or girl that was reciting the Quran, I mean, they recited the Quran, they're good. And last but not least, definitely the mujahid, he's given his whole life for the sake of Allah subhanahu wa ta'ala. But what we fail to realize is that it's not about the external, but the internal. That's what truly gives the actions weight. And the proof of this is that the Prophet alayhi salatu wasalam, he said that there will come a time when people will give abundant sadaqah, but it won't weigh in the scales of the Day of Judgment. It won't weigh as much as a mud, a handful of wheat that one of my sahabi gives. And the reason is because of the ikhlas that's inside. The sincerity that's inside. So Rasulullah sallallahu alaihi wasallam, he said that these three people will be brought on the Day of Judgment. And so the first one is brought forward. And he's asked, what did you live your life for? He will say, Ya Allah, I earned money. I earned money and I left my money greater than it was when I got it. And I gave it in the path of Allah. For you, Ya Allah. And in that moment, Allah subhanahu wa ta'ala will say, كَذَبْتَ. You lie. You did it so that people would say, you were generous. And they said it. So you got your reward. You got what you wanted from the action. And the angels will be commanded to take this person and pull him into the depths of hell. The next one will be brought is a person who dedicated their life to learning the Quran. Learning the deen, teaching the deen, spreading the deen. Some of the tabi'een, they said, Mujahid said this. He said, we started learning deen with no intention, but then we gained intention. We started it, we didn't know what we were doing. We didn't know the why behind it. It's about the why behind every action. They say, the scholars say there's three actions. There's the sin, the disobedience of Allah. Intention can't change that. It's disobedience. You can make the best intention you want. It's going to be a sin. Look at the brothers of Yaqub, brothers of Joseph. Uqtulu Yusuf. Let's kill him. But what's our intention? Wajhua bikum. We'll get dad's attention. We'll be good. That's great. I'll get close to dad. Habibi. It's ma'siyah. Intention can't affect ma'siyah. You can't have a haram store and make intention to give that money in sadaqah. It doesn't do anything. Sorry. Sifr, zero. Sorry, it's done. There's no intention there. Number two is the actions that are for the sake of Allah subhanahu wa ta'ala. When we say for the sake of Allah, what does that mean? Is it verbal? Imam Ghazali teaches us that intention is not verbal. Intention is the why behind what you do. Here's a good way to figure out why you're doing something. Which thing, if you take out of the equation, the action won't happen? There's something in the equation. I'll give you an example. I go to work every day. If my boss came to me tomorrow and was like, Mikhail, I know you love this job, but we can't pay you no more. But you love it. Am I getting up the next day coming to that job? Oh, y'all think because I teach Dean is different. Okay, my bad. Okay. What is the why behind what you do? That's why the Sahaba, they said, the narration, it's the author, it's not too strong. Niyatul mu'min khayru min amalihi. The niyah of the believer is stronger than the action. Some say khair, some say aqwa. More important, the Sahaba would focus on niyah more than action because they understood that it doesn't matter the, you know, in Urdu they say kokla. Kokla. You know what kokla means? Hollow. Hollow. It's you're bringing something that wasn't pure. Can I give you an example? It's Valentine's Day. So I took some flowers to my wife. Amriki. Judging me already. It's okay. I took some flowers to my wife. And when I gave them to her, I forgot to take the sticker off. They were on sale 50% off. She was really happy when she first saw the flowers, but when she saw 50% off, she said, what was his intention? What was the motivation? Was it his love for me or the savings? Now you would say it was both. But who wants a mixed intention? Who wants mixed love? We don't want that. We want pure love. We want pure love from our children. We want pure love from our husband, from our wife. We want pure khalis. Allah subhanahu wa ta'ala says that I am the most jealous of partners. I don't want any partners in what you give for me. No partners. So you have sins. Sins can't be affected by intention. You can't. But then you have good deeds. The good deeds are based solely on the intention. As the hadith we just said, and I'm saying this in a school of tahfidh al-Quran. I'm saying this surrounded by people of Quran. Because this is something shadeed. This is something serious. Why are you seeking the book of Allah? Now, alhamdulillah, sometimes the shabab, they're young. They're like, because my dad told me to. Play it. But there comes a point in spiritual maturity when you yourself have to make a decision. I'm doing this for Allah subhanahu wa ta'ala. And if every other incentive was taken away, I'm still going to do that deed. Intention is powerful. I want to share a narration Hassan al-Basri used to share. Hassan al-Basri used to tell a story. It's from the time of Bani Israel. Wallahu alam about how true it is, but it's powerful. He said there was a man in the time of Bani Israel. And this man, he heard about a town, a neighboring city, in which they were worshiping a tree. So this man is a righteous muwahid. He's a righteous believer. He sees this wrong action happen, and so he picks up his axe. He puts it on his shoulder, and he sets out on his way to cut the tree down. As he's on his way, Shaitan comes on his pathway. Hey, buddy, where are you going? He goes, they're committing shirk over there. They're worshiping this tree. Yeah, I'm cutting the tree down. Shaitan, in the form of a man, he goes, why? What do you have to do with that? He's like, no, I have to correct the wrong. I see something. I want to help them. The man says to him, can I give you something better? I got a better idea. You go home, and I'll make sure that under your pillow, every day you wake up, there'll be 2 dinar for you. And you can take those 2 dinar and you can give as much charity as you want. You can build as many masjids you want. Leave those people alone. In that moment, he takes the offer. He goes home, puts the axe under his bed, lays down, wakes up the next morning, looks under his pillow like the tooth fairy. And what does he find? He finds 2 dinar. He finds 2 dinar underneath his pillow. Oh, this is great. I'll be able to give great sadaqah one day. Day 1 happens, he gets the money. Day 2 happens, gets the 2 dinar. Day 3.

picks up his axe again, heads out towards the city. I forgot to share one point. Before Shaitan gave him the deal, this is an important part actually. Shaitan said, I'm going to stop you. I'm not going to let you go. This abid, this man, he said, fight me then. He fought Shaitan. He pinned him down. And in that position is when Shaitan gave him the offer. Now we're fast forward to back where we were. He picks his axe back up. He's on his way back. Shaitan comes in the way. He says, where do you think you're going? He goes, I'm going to cut that tree down. He goes, no, you're not. He goes, I'll fight you again. Fight me again. This time, Shaitan beats him. This worshiper, he says, you know, 3 days ago, I beat you. But today, you win. What's going on? He said, 3 days ago, you had ikhlas. And that's where your strength came from. Now you don't have the ikhlas anymore, and that's when I win. The mu'min's strength lies in his ikhlas. Now, Imam Ghazali says, ikhlas isn't a word. Why are you doing this? Ikhlas is the inbi'ath al-qalb. It's the heart's movement towards something. So Rasulullah sallallahu alayhi wa sallam, let's go back to our first hadith. He said, the first person brought is the person that was a philanthropist, gave a lot of money in the path of Allah. Nothing on the Day of Judgment though. The second person will be brought forward. What did you do with your life? I learned the deen. I studied the deen my whole life. That's what I did. And I taught the deen. Why did you do it? So that people could know you, Ya Allah. Allah subhanahu wa ta'ala will look this person and say, kadhabta. You're lying. You did it so that people could say, alim, sheikh, hafiz, qari. You did it for that reason. And all those years of memorizing Quran, all those nightless, sleepless nights, for what? Sifr. Because the action is kokla, it's hollow. It has no weight to it. You didn't do it for the right reason. Now this is with learning the Quran and teaching the deen. Some of us in the room are saying, well, I'm not a sheikh, I'm not that, I don't have to worry. No, that's not true, because every action is based on intention. Every action. You came to the masjid for Isha. What was your motivation? I got to get away from my wife for a little bit. Just a little, I need a break. Just pushed me out of the house a little quicker. It put my shoes on a little quicker. I have to go meet someone at the masjid. That's why they say, baat karna hai. I got to go talk to such and such. It pushed me out the house a little bit. It wasn't the only motivation, but it pushed a little bit. Oh, the action wasn't mukhlis. The scholars, they say, ikhlas is so rare that if you get one moment of ikhlas in your entire life, it gives you jannah. One lahba, one moment in your entire life of ikhlas, jannah. So my request for all of us is to become people of depth. Ramadan is coming. Shaitan will bring a lot of alternative benefits of fasting. We all get it. I get to cut calories. I get to shred. Shred, I get to shred. Cutting. That's what they're cutting. I'm cutting. What you have to understand is the rank of this ibadah is so high that connecting any intention to it other than Allah brings it down. That's why the Prophet ﷺ said to Muhajir Ummi Qais, إِنَّمَا الْأَعْمَالُ بِالنِّيَاتِ وَإِنَّمَا لِإِمْرِئٍ مَّا نَوَى فَمَنْ كَانَتْ هِجْرَتُهُ إِلَى اللَّهِ وَرَسُولِهِ فَهِجْرَتُهُ إِلَى اللَّهِ وَرَسُولِهِ وَمَنْ كَانَتْ هِجْرَتُهُ إِلَى دُنْيَا أَوْ إِمْرَأَةٍ يَنْكِهُهَا فَهِجْرَتُهُ إِلَى مَا هَاجَرَ إِلَيْهِ. This is an interesting story. There was a muhajir. He was going to make hijrah anyway. He's a Muslim. He's in Mecca. Everyone has to make hijrah. Hijrah is one of the greatest ibadahs a person can do. You leave everything you know for the sake of God. You leave

everything behind. 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But something happens. He gets a message from a woman. Hey, if you're in Mecca, if you come to Medina, we can get married here. Now what's amazing is nikah is ibadah. So shuf, this is how we would rationalize it. Two birds with one stone. Two birds, you know, like, never mind, anyways. Kind of fits here. One bird in the hijrah, yeah, you know. But yeah, never mind. Conservative masjid, my bad. Two birds with one stone. We would look, there's two ibadahs on the table. These are two ibadahs. He didn't say, you know what, I'm going to go there and do business. Because business is mubah. I'll go do it. Me and you would say, yeah, don't do that. He said, I'll go and get married. And nikahu min sunnati. Half of my deen is nikah, is marriage. Fankihu ma taaba lakum. We remember all the Quran and hadith. Because nikah is ibadah. But he wasn't praised. The Prophet ﷺ, he taught us something, and this is the foundational hadith. He said, إِنَّمَا الْأَعْمَالُ بِالنِّيَاتِ. Actions will only be judged based on why you did it in the first place. Why you did it in the first place. And then he said, whoever did hijrah to marry a woman, and everyone's in the room like, well, who's that? But the one sahabi knew who he was. Why did he bring this up? They say because hijrah is so high, to attach anything to it brings it down. It brings it down. And so this action was supposed to be purely for the sake of Allah. No motivation other. Ramadan is coming. Fasting is coming. And fasting is an action that has to be kept pure for Allah. It's a time for us to reanalyze our intentions. What are our intentions with our interactions with our families? What are our intentions with learning the Quran? Some of the hufaz, you're going to be standing up in front of packed masjids. I ask you right now, what's your intention? Sahih Hafisa. Whole masjid behind you. Are you doing it so people can say you recite beautifully? Because they'll say it. وَقَدْ قِيلَ. They'll say it. But then don't expect anything from Allah in the day of judgment. 30 days sweating. 30 days memorizing. For what? I'll tell you a story. They tell a story of a man who walked into the masjid one day. He walks into the masjid in one of these old countries where there's not a real like door on the masjid. He goes in the masjid and he starts to pray. And while he's praying, he hears the door swing. The door swing open. And he doesn't change, but he slows his prayer down a little bit. He slowly slows the prayer down a little bit. Because somebody came in the room. He slows it down. He finishes the prayer. He says, Salaamu Alaikum, Salaamu Alaikum. He looks, a dog walked into the masjid. All that done for a dog. They say this just so us we can understand what's your motivation in what you do. Now, once you're strong in your why, then you can make everything ibadah. That's why they say the sleep of the ulama is ibadah. Because not because of a verbal statement, oh, I'm sleeping for the sake of Allah, but then you miss tahajjud and fajr too. The sleep will become ibadah. When you make the intention, Ya Rabbi, I'm sleeping for your sake to gain strength to worship you. And you wake up the next morning for tahajjud or fajr and you worship Allah. And today's energy from that sleep, I'm going to use this for you, Ya Allah. I'm going to use this for your sake, Ya Allah. When the motivation, that's the key. The motivation has to be Allah. Now here's what they say. Just a little deeper here. Some people's motivation is fear of hellfire. I don't want to go to hell. I don't want Allah's punishment. And alhamdulillah, this is a great, great level. Some people's motivation is I love Allah.
I just want to see Allah. I just want Allah to smile at me. I just want His pleasure. That's what I want. I just want Him to smile at me. That's it. That's it. That's it. I want to see Rasulullah on the Day of Judgment. I want to get the Hawd al-Kawthar from His hand. That's all I want. I want closeness to Rasulullah. I want to see Allah. That's all I want. I'm reading this Quran. That's all I want. Some people higher than just wanting Jannah is what I just said. Now the third level is all they want is Allah. I don't want the Jannah. I like it. Jannah's nice. It's going to be lit. It's going to be lit. But what I truly want, is to meet Allah and He smiles at me. What I truly want is to walk through past the angels and they say, Salamun alaykum tibtum. You did good, Mikhail. You worked on your intention. You made sure every action, the motivation was, I only want Allah. Now here's what's crazy. You can make playing with your son. You can make interactions with your wife, with your husband, for the sake of Allah. Intention must be pure for Allah. Intention must be pure for Allah. And now the whole life. قُلْ إِنَّ صَلَاتِي وَنُسُكِي وَمَحْيَايَا وَمَمَاتِي. What's the rest? لِلَّهِ. قُلْ إِنَّ صَلَاتِي, my salah for Allah. قُلْ إِنَّ صَلَاتِي what? نُسُكِي, my hajj. Meaning my fast, my hajj, everything. وَمَحْيَايَ وَمَمَاتِي, my life, my death, لِلَّهِ. My question for you is why? There's a well-known book for entrepreneurs, Start With Why. Every good business pitch, if you're ever going to pitch a business, the main question is why? Why? Why? Why should we go with you? Why? Why is this a good move? You could have the best plan. Start with why. Why? If you don't have why, they don't even want the proposal on the table. You know why? Because the why is what keeps you moving. I was in a gym, and on the top of the gym, they had this banner. It said, when you feel like giving up, remember why you started. Oh, in the gym, when you feel like quitting, remember why you started. My question is, do we know why we're doing what we're doing? Have we developed the intention? Now listen closely. This topic is scary. Because if you're true with yourself, you'll realize there's a lot of alternative motives in everything you do. If you're true to yourself. If you're true, you'll realize there's a lot of ulterior motives. So this is what Imam Ghazali teaches us. He says, let's use the example of the Sahabi who did Hijrah, just for a case study. Imam Ghazali says, if 50% of the motivation was marriage, no reward. But if 51% of the motivation was Hijrah, a bit of reward. And as you go higher and higher and higher, that's why they say you only need one mukhlis action for Jannah. With 100% only for Allah subhanahu wa ta'ala. Now I bring you to one last thing. This is why hidden actions are so powerful. Wake up tonight for tahajjud. So secret that your wife doesn't even know. Your mom doesn't know. Your brothers don't know. Wake up tonight for tahajjud. Pray on your prayer rug. Ask Allah to accept. Get back in the bed. Wake up normal like everyone else. That's it. Don't stay awake. Some of us just stay awake. Mufti sir. So wifey knows you've been up for a while. You know what I mean? Oh, you've been up for a long time. No. Get back in the bed. Get back in the bed.
Hide it. Hide it. Come on the day of judgment with more hidden deeds than open deeds. Come on the day of judgment. If you're going to read that much Quran in Taraweeh in front of 500 people, you better be on the prayer rug when nobody's watching you. When nobody's watching you, you better be on the prayer rug. And if you don't have the same motivation, the question is, how come I was so motivated to stand there when there's 500 people? But when there's no one but one, how come I don't have the motivation? You have to build it. You have to question yourself. You have to ask yourself why. You can't let this topic go. Why? Haba'an manthura. Your deeds will be like sand in the wind on the day of judgment. That's what the Quran says. وَقَدِمْنَا That verse. فَجَعَلْنَاهُ هَبَاءً مَنْثُورًا That هَبَاءً مَنْثُورًا means wind. You take sand, you throw it up in the wind. On the day of judgment, you thought you had a whole tarawih. You're grabbing at it like sand in the wind. It's not there. You're like, what do you mean? I did 30 days. I studied hard. But the angels, they take the deed up and Allah says, that one goes to Sijin, not Illiyin. That action that looks good doesn't go to Illiyin. It goes to Sijin. The angels go, why? Allah says, because I saw the intention. You didn't see the intention. Make your intention only for the sake of Allah. Here's the thing I'm going to end with. Never stop doing an action because people are watching either. We don't do for people, we don't stop for people. They say to do an action because people are watching is shirk. Oh, astaghfirullah. But to stop an action because people are watching is riya. You're going to do the action anyway, do it. I was reading today, one of the tabi'een, he was asked, I start my prayer and I intend Allah. But later on, thoughts come to my head. He said, it's lillah. Then he said, sometimes I start with the wrong intention. But then while I'm doing it, I remember, no, this is for Allah only. I only want Allah. He says, then it becomes only for Allah. As long as you do that action of moving the motivation of the heart. But I ask you to be sincere and test yourself. What thing, if I take out of the equation, I no longer do the action. That will tell you where your motivation is. Today's topic is about ikhlas. It's about sincerity. The hadith we read is a very powerful narration. Our strength comes from intention. There's a hadith I want to share with you. Rasul sallallahu alayhi wa sallam, he said to Mu'adh bin Jabal, I'm done, we'll wrap it up inshallah. He said, أَخْلِصْ دِينَكْ يَكْفِيكَ عَمَلَ قَلِيلٍ أَوْ كَمَا قَالْ Rasulullah sallallahu alayhi wa sallam, he said, أَخْلِصْ Make pure your religion. يَكْفِيكَ عَمَلَ قَلِيلٍ Then a little bit of good deeds will be enough for you.

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1: 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Love is often spoken about as something soft and comforting, but healthy love also requires honesty, balance and boundaries, whether it's in marriage, family relationships or friendships. Many people struggle to know where compassion ends and emotional exhaustion begins. We're often taught to always be available, always forgive, always give more. But what happens when constantly saying yes becomes, or rather comes at the expense of your own emotional well-being? Today's discussion focuses on love boundaries and emotional balance, unpacking what healthy relationships look like, the difference between care and control, and why protecting your peace is not selfish but necessary. We'll also explore how to communicate boundaries without guilt, maintain self-respect while still showing compassion, and create relationships that feel emotionally safe, supportive, and mutually respectful. To discuss this with us, we are joined by motivational, spiritual, and wellness life coach, Fadwa Buli. Welcome and assalamu alaikum.
2: Wa alaikum salam, Aisha. How are you?
1: I'm very well, alhamdulillah. How are you doing on this beautiful day?
2: Alhamdulillah. Still recovering from Saturday's event, but I'm getting there.
1: Alhamdulillah. Wouldn't say that you're in recovery. So when we look at, you know, this topic can go from one side to the other, very important topic, something that we are not open, possibly enough to speak to, or speak about rather. What does healthy boundaries actually look like?
2: Okay. So boundaries is something that you place. It's not to lock everybody out. It's just a case of you feeling safe in your own environment and your own being, right? Now, you need to know yourself in order to set a boundary. Because if you're an empath, the likelihood of boundaries doesn't exist. Because we've been taught from a very young age to put everybody else first. Right? Empaths are usually attracted to to narcissistic type characters, which are takers. Wow. Right. Now, the takers will never set boundaries because the takers will take as much as they can, whereas the givers need to set a boundary. Now, if you are in a relationship, the boundaries are important, whether it's with your parents, whether it's with your siblings, your loved ones, your children, your friendships, even with your spouse. Boundaries are important. So boundaries basically show you and the next person, this is how much I respect myself. Now, when you are an empath, respect wasn't really taught to you. It was just about, I come first and you need to put me first, otherwise you don't get the love that you deserve or the connection that you're yearning for. Because what are we built as humans? We're built for connection. We're built to be able to, besides connect with people, just be present with people, right? Because presence is healing. Connection is healing. So when we isolate ourselves, it's a case of protection. Now, what happens is in marriages and in relationships, sometimes a person shuts down. Why do they shut down? Because they don't feel safe. The person that's in the relationship with them, they are triggering them because now they're expecting more of them. So we look at the different types of emotional regulation, right? So some people is a co-regulator with their nervous system. Some people regulate on their own. Now, in the case of boundaries, you need to understand yourself first, and that's what's so important for women and men to really take time to get to know themselves so that they know what happens to them when they are feeling triggered, when they are feeling unsafe, what happens to them, you know?
1: That's interesting. One thing that you mentioned about it, it wasn't taught to us.
2: No.
1: You know, when we look at the difference between love and emotional control. Speak to us about that.
2: Okay, so emotional control is, like I said, the narcissistic type character. They need to control you because your reaction is their dopamine fix.
1: Wow.
2: Is their dopamine hit. So dopamine is something, is a hormone in the body, and it's an endorphin that makes them feel good. Now, if they're controlling somebody, it's a safety mechanism for them as well, because a person that's controlling, they're doing it for the case of, I need to feel safe, so I need to control my entire surroundings. Now, you can't control somebody else, but what they do is they manipulate you with emotions. They withhold with emotions. They withhold with connection. They withhold with what the other person is needing. So in certain relationships, why relationships break down is the one already knows the other one. So let's say a narc is married to an empath, a narcissistic type person. And yes, the word has been thrown around so often and we can't just diagnose, but all the information out there, it gives us an idea what we're sometimes up against. So an emotional person, which is an empath, they feel other people's energies. They feel their feelings. They watch every move. Because from a young child, they had to read their parents. They were walking on eggshells most of their life, right? So when parents are around, they can feel when the parents upset, when the parents happy, and they will adjust their mood accordingly. And that is known as fawning in flight-fright response. So you get in flight-fright response, you get the anger, you get fawning. So fawning is like a deer in headlights. When the stress happens, they just people please, and then they go according to whatever is going to make the other person happy. Then you've got the freeze, they're just frozen, and later on they will tell you something like, I should have said this, and I should have said that, and then you get the person at flight. They just run away. They say, I can't deal now, speak to me later, and they bolt out of the door. So when they're in fawn and the people pleaser, now they will do everything else to make the other person happy. Now, when you're in a relationship with an emotionally abusive person like this, they will say certain things, they will watch your reaction, and they will maybe not communicate with you, but they communicate with their energy. So if, let's say, the cooking isn't done on time and the husband comes home from work, he won't say, how come the cooking isn't done, or I'm hungry. He will just look at the clock, he will look at the stove, he'll look at the clock again, he'll give you a look without saying anything, and then he'll go to the bedroom. So what happens is the person on the other end, they start panicking because now they've already seen the facial expression, they felt the energy, they felt everything, and now they start panicking because now he's upset with me or she's upset with me, and I need to fix the situation now.
3: Could it also be that they bring you to a point of where they make you feel guilty?
2: Yes.
3: And that is how they use the control.
2: Yes.
3: That you always need to, you know, be submissive and accepting of how they treat you.
2: Yes. So guilt is a major role. That is why when I work with any client, one of the first things we get rid of is guilt. Guilt and shame. Guilt is something that you have done, right? And now you feel bad about it. Shame is something that you think you're a bad person. So usually when you come from a dysfunctional home, the whole emotional regulation of the dysfunctional home is shame. The narcissistic parent will use shame with all the children and the spouse in the narcissistic home.
3: Wow.
2: So it comes down from generations. So the guilt and the shame is the two things that Shaitan basically needs in order to control someone else. Mm. So, I mean, if you have asked Allah for forgiveness, Allah subhanahu wa ta'ala for forgiveness, you must know and believe in that moment He has forgiven you. But what Shaitan does is, and even the abuser, he will tell you over and over and remind you of what you've done wrong, even though your deeds is between you and Allah subhanahu wa ta'ala. Your wrong deeds, your sin, is not between you and a human. It's between you and Allah subhanahu wa ta'ala. But what the human will do, he will remind you all the time to keep you in the space of guilt, because now I get to control you. I get to get everything I want, and I'm not going to give you what you want, and I'm going to keep you in that space of serving me.
3: Wow. But now, Fadwa, saying no without guilt, how does one reach that point?
2: You see, that's why I say when you get to work on yourself and you get rid of the guilt and the shame, right? Next, you're going to ask yourself, who am I? Once you start knowing yourself, you're going to have to learn to say no. Because if you're saying yes to everybody else, you're saying no to yourself. So the yeses start with yourself and the no starts with everybody else. So years ago, I was studying or doing a lot of courses with Dr. John DeMartini. And he speaks about the no. He calls it the lesser of the pisses, right? He says you must rather piss somebody else off than piss yourself off. Meaning you say no to others and not no to yourself. Because if you say no to somebody and say yes to somebody and you didn't actually want to, you will be angry and pissed off with yourself for months to come. But if you say no to someone else and they don't like it, they must deal with their emotions. You deal with your own emotions. So nobody's taught us that. we were told, I mean, let's say, give an example. We go to a chadat, and then our mothers tell us, go help wash up the dishes.
3: That's what you're going to say.
2: Does that sound familiar? Go help there. And then I'm thinking, we invited, why must we go help? And then, you know, the parents will volunteer. Oh, my daughters and myself and my sister will look at each other and be like, what? But aren't we here to come? And then they volunteer, you know, and we weren't allowed to say no, man. That's just an example that's popping in my head right
3: because
2: now.
3: Because otherwise you get the look.
2: Yes, you get the look and the big eyes and it's like, and you get scolded at in the car and you get scolded at for the next week to come about how disrespectful you were. So we weren't taught at a young age to learn to say no because we weren't allowed to say no. Mm-hmm. Because you see, when we come from the, I was watching another podcast this morning, and they were doing it from dysfunctional families. And this woman was saying that the lower end of the dysfunctional families, the Asian homes, which is the whole Asian homes, right? So we're looking at the Indian, the Malay, the Chinese, you know, all the Asian families. They say what we were taught was to serve our parents. Our parents didn't teach us to serve Allah. That is something I'm not teaching my kids. I say, Allah first, you second, everybody else third and fourth. We were taught parents first. That's it. And then later on in life, we realize we don't actually have that connection with Allah subhanahu wa ta'ala because nobody taught us that connection. We were sent to madrasa, but nobody spoke about the importance of putting Allah first in your life. He must be on the pedestal. He must be in your whole heart and everything else must be attached. So now that I know better, I'm teaching this in my workshops with my clients to say, Allah comes first and then you. You next, because you can't give from an empty cup and you can't give what you don't have inside your body. So what people expect, we need to give. So we are so burnt out at the end of the day. We burnt out in our workspaces. We burnt out in our homes, in our marriages, with our children, because everybody else comes first. But
3: yes, but now, how do you, like you said now, you're teaching your children, you know, Allah first. Everything else falls in place because that is the foundation. But now, how do we, look, we are in our 50s and 60s. How do we start with our families or trying to bring in those kind of lessons that you matter, that you too have a voice, that the way we are loving and giving towards each other should be done differently. That, as you said, that we don't burn ourselves out.
2: It's choices that we give. Nobody gave us choices. We had to just do. I give my children choices from a young age. What would you like to wear? I didn't choose the clothing for them. We start off like that. Mommy, make me breakfast. What would you like to eat? Would you like a toasted cheese or would you like an egg? You know, so it's like you give them choices. When I started studying, this was like in 2005, 2006. And I was now in a classroom full of whites. There was only probably two coloreds in the classroom when I started studying my therapeutic reflexology. And when I came into this classroom, there were only three colored kids in the class. Probably one black and the rest was all whites. And I had a shock to hear that these whites had choices. We never had choices growing up. We were told what to do, what to wear, when to go, when to come, and they had choices. So yes, it's a protective mechanism for our generation, in our culture, in our community. But when I looked at my lecturer and she said, no, I give my child a choice. It's the first time I heard of choices. And the child was 4 years old. And I was an adult. I already had a child of 1.5 years old. And you see, when you start shifting, whether it's in a marriage, whether it's in your home, when you start shifting and you start forging your own life, the people around you is not going to like it. They're going to tell you, you've changed. I do, yes, since you're studying, you've changed. Since you're doing this, you've changed. You must know the person that's going to tell you you have changed is the ones that can't manipulate you. They're going to tell you you've changed so that you can go back to how you were before. Because how you were before was serving them.
3: Exactly. You didn't say no.
2: Yes. And now you're starting to say no. So now, when people ask me something, before I should just immediately say yes, my knee-jerk reaction is to be yes all the time. Now I will say, let me think about it. I will get back to you. And I'll check in. And if I can't, I will just say, I don't have the capacity for it. Before I should say, I will see what I can do. And I'm like, sorry, I don't have the capacity.
3: And you reshuffle your old family and your schedule around that because...
2: Yeah. And what I've realized is the people that I reshuffle for, they won't reshuffle for me at all. Those same people will drop me last minute and think nothing of it.
3: Wow.
2: And now I am now in the point where I'm checking in with myself and saying, can I manage this? If I can, I can. If I can't, I can't. But nobody taught me that. I thought I'd just say yes, yes, yes.
3: That is like really drawing the line and saying, you know what, I need to do this for me. So how do you feel by doing that now, you know, and learning the lessons of not burning yourself out, not being too giving as well? You know, I only give you what you give me.
2: Yes. So right in the beginning, it was very hard. I felt so guilty. The guilt, yeah, a lot of the guilt was so hectic. So anybody on this journey of healing, the guilt is first going to arise and then the anger. You're going to feel so angry. You're going to be like this angry bird everywhere you go. Because why? You're going to realize all the time that you've given to other people, right? So the anger is normal. The guilt is normal. And the manipulators is now going to play on those strings, the guilt strings, right? And now where I'm sitting now, because I've done so much work on myself, I really don't care what people think and say of me. Sometimes it still stings, it still hurts when I hear people gossip and talk. But then I remind myself that Allah subhanahu wa ta'ala placed them on my path for them to gossip and talk. Because while they're gossiping and talking about me, they're removing sins from me. So anybody who is on the path, on your path, gossiping about you, has been placed there by Allah subhanahu wa ta'ala. It's part of your growth. It's part of your reaching your unconditional love. You don't have to have those people in your space any longer. But what you must know is that they've been placed by Allah subhanahu wa ta'ala for your growth. So when I look at it from those esoteric perspectives, then I'm fine with it. But my 3D must still catch up with my 5D. So let's talk about the esoteric as the 5D, right? This is now how we know how Allah operates behind the scenes from a spiritual perspective. The 3D is the human body of mind and soul, which is consist of emotions. This now needs to still catch up because esoterically I know this. But on the human side of me, it still hurts, it still stings. And it's like, they were supposed to be my friend. And they were supposed to have my back. I had their back. Why would they do that? But then I realized, no, Allah changed their heart. Because their time is up. The friendship is now complete. You know? Mm-hmm. We don't say the friendship is ended. It's now complete.
3: Complete.
2: The lesson is complete.
3: Yes, yes.
2: So when you look at it from that perspective, you also won't carry that with you. Because my journey with you is complete. I learned the lesson. I now move on. That pain has led me to the next level of me being closer to Allah subhanahu wa ta'ala. Because where do we cry? We cry in a musalla. We mustn't cry with our friends. Mm-hmm. You cry in the therapist room. Yes. Mm-hmm. But what you do is you cry now in your musalla because now the relationship starts getting strong and strong with Allah subhanahu wa ta'ala because we know everything comes as a test. Everything is a test.
3: Yes. Yes, indeed. I see this. Mm-hmm. I see this. When it comes to, and I just need to mention for those who have just joined us, chatting to motivational, spiritual and wellness life coach Fadwa Buli speaking to us. And I what I get from this is setting boundaries, and so beautifully explained that the friendship is complete in ons gaan voort.
2: Yes.
3: You know? Now, when we look at emotional well-being in marriage, family, friendships, there are different levels. I know that we are due for a break, but if we can start at firstly, what is the emotional well-being in marriage?
2: Okay, so the emotional well-being of a couple in a marriage is they need to know each other's ways to regulate their nervous systems, how they operate, that they love languages, which ones they do. And secondly is they need to have a good conversation about what's expected from each other, right? Those are the conversations we don't have. We get married, we just see butterflies and, you know, all the butterflies in the stomach and starry-eyed, and we're going to live here happily ever after. But when you're in a marriage, everything's going to happen because you're going to trigger each other, right? The triggering is there for the healing that needs to take place in order for you to reach that level of connection and everything that goes with marriage. Now, if you're not understanding your partner's needs, your spouse's needs, what's going to happen is when you get they get triggered and they react on the triggers, right? That's why I'm teaching people also, we're not going to react anymore, we're going to respond. Because reaction can make the situation worse. You're going to maybe scream at each other and end up in a fight and all those things. Now, when we start realizing that I've disrespected my my partner, you must know that the main thing is of a marriage for a spouse is to feel safe. If the spouse isn't feeling safe, you're going to do everything in your power to protect yourself.
3: Mm.
2: Now, that sometimes breaks down the marriage, because if the spouse is not respecting you, he's not going to keep you safe. And that's the point that a lot of people don't understand. You need to make sure that your spouse feel respected, right? And feel safe at all times. Because now, in some cases, you get the mother-in-law that interferes. If you know that the mother-in-law doesn't like your wife, you need to keep her safe from your own mother. I posted a post last week on my WhatsApp status, and Danny Moral was saying that the family you come from could possibly, potentially destroy the family that you are now creating.
3: True.
2: Because of control.
3: And we don't want to speak about that.
2: No, because why? It's normal. We come from that household, so we just know that my parents gone, it's normal.
3: This is how it should be. Like,
2: yes.
3: You mentioned, when we go to the Hadat, you are a guest that go and help thee, but you are a guest. And if you don't, then it's seen as disrespectful,
2: yes.
3: You know.
2: Now, for the person coming from the household, that is normal. That dysfunction in their household is normal. It's not normal for the other person entering that household, because the other person entering can see the dysfunction. When you're in a picture frame, you can't see the whole picture. When you're outside and you're looking at art, you can see the entire picture and you can be objective. So your spouse is going to be objective from the hurts and the pains that you're going through. First of all, the dysfunction in the household. Now, when you move into a family's home, which is so common, right? So unhealthy and so common. You see the dysfunction. You're not used to this. And now they expect you to adapt to their dysfunction.
3: Mm.
2: Right?
3: That you're from a different family.
2: Yes.
3: And the values and...
2: the value system is different.
3: Yes.
2: You come from a different upbringing. And then that mother-in-law and father-in-law now expect you just to change because you're now in their household.
3: Mm.
2: And it's unhealthy. So I always encourage people, if you can, don't let your children live with you. And a lot of people say, no, but I built this house, it's big enough and I want to give them a start. It's not that. That married couple needs to first find their feet with each other, create the safety, create the boundaries, create the respect with each other before entering a communal. But in our Malay community, in our Indian community, it is not like that. They just have these expectations.
3: Mm.
2: And that's one of the fundamental things that breaks down marriages and relationships.
3: And after the break, these are things that we don't want to speak about, or it's a very sensitive topic. And I feel that we should just put our cards on the table and, speak about these things and work through it. Inshallah. This is Community Pulse, Radio 786 100.4 FM. We have Love Matters in studio. I'm joined by spiritual wellness life coach, that is Fadwa Buli, speaking about the sensitive topic of love and what it is, and how we react, how we are with each other, whether it be family, whether it be with your children, your friends. And beautifully she explained, when it comes to friends, if the friendship has come to that point, the friendship is completed. It hasn't ended, it's completed. So it takes a different shift thereafter. So before the break, we spoke about marriage and how partners should be with each other. And your partner needs to feel safe with you. And maybe what if the partner says, but I don't want you talking to Fadwa because I feel she's a bad influence. But Fadwa and I have been friends forever. You get married to somebody and your friend, they don't know who your friends are. So how do you deal with that as well?
2: Lots of people do think I'm a bad influence, eh? Because the people shift when they come to me and then they start pressing boundaries and then they don't like me.
3: Because fun was speaking about the things that we don't want to talk about.
2: I know. And you know what? Sometimes I hear stories about myself and I say, is that me? Okay. And then I just have a good laugh because anybody that is going to not benefit from you. And you have got a support system. Let's say I'm your support system and your spouse say, I don't like you being friends with Fadwa. It's because you have shifted in some way. If you have gotten closer, I will still say respect your husband then. If he's not happy with our friendship, respect your husband. Because you wouldn't like him to have friendship with somebody else. And then, because sometimes, in some cases, I can be friends with the world, but you can't have your friends. You must be quiet and sit at home. And I've seen that already with couples, where the husband is friends with the entire world and the wife can't have friends. And when the wife is unhappy with the friendship, and then he disrespects. And then he says, well, that we're friends and we're not doing anything. We're just friendship. We're just in friendship.
3: But isn't marriage supposed to be agree to disagree, come to some sort of understanding,
2: yes.
3: So come common ground? Fadwa, I was wrong. I apologize. Can we work this out? Can we go for coffee and just me and you? And communication is key in every aspect.
2: You see, the communication is key, but what's happening now in the world is there's so much options. The marriages is different to yesteryear. Now it's options. There's dating sites, there's options of your Instagram and your Facebook and your TikTok, and it's exposure to so many other options. So that is why in some marriages, the women don't feel safe because the husband is interacting with all these other females out there, and sometimes the females are interacting with other men. Now in that case, they say, if you want to go, go. Now, if you're not abiding by the, like, if you're not happy, why don't you leave? If you're not happy with how things are, why don't you leave? So what happens is eventually the person hears it enough and then they just leave. Now, when it comes to love, right? What is love? Allah doesn't mention love in the Quran. He mentions mahabba. He mentions respect. He mentions obedience. He doesn't mention love. Love isn't mentioned. So love is built up over time, but a man needs to be appreciated and respected, and a woman needs to be loved. When the man is loved and appreciated and respected, what happens is he automatically pours love into his partner, into the wife. And then the wife feels that, and she gives more. When you give a woman something, she multiplies it. When you give a good treatment, she multiplies good treatment. When you give a bad treatment, she multiplies bad treatment.
3: And then that filters down to how emotionally strong she is with the children.
2: Exactly.
3: Nice.
2: And some women, what happens is if she's not aware of her own, like her own nervous system and her own nervous system regulation, she won't have that for the children. Now, some women are so dependent on their spouses, on the husband. If the husband's angry, then the whole world falls apart. When the husband is happy, oh, then she's all on top of it. Now, what the children need is, the children see is, I'm not important to you, I don't matter. Everything is just about my father. Now, if that relationship between the mother and the father is volatile, the children is on eggshells all the time. They're erratic. And eventually they cut off, they disassociate, because I'm going to have to find my own way on earth because I don't get the emotional mothering or well-being from my mother or my father. And that's why we've got a lot of kids nowadays that are emotional wrecks because of what they've witnessed growing up.
3: But when it comes to family, how do we protect our emotional well-being when it comes to family, whether it be with your siblings, with your children, you know, when they're a bit, you know, when they go a bit offside, saying, oh, it's because of you that I did X, Y, and Z. It's because of you that I'm now doing drugs. But we didn't sit down and speak. How
2: okay.
3: do we, even with friendships as well, protecting your emotional well-being.
2: Okay, so when somebody tells you it's because of you, that person doesn't want to take any accountability for their actions. Your decisions have created your reality. If somebody decides to take drugs, it's not because of you. There is a pain stuck in the body that they need to find the pain of. They're running away from a pain. So when a son tells a mother, it's because of you that I'm using drugs, that son needs a tight clap. He needs a smack. Because why? He needs to be clapped to reality, right? Because he's finding a reason or scapegoat for his actions. He knew when he started out, this is wrong what I'm doing. Now he needs to justify his wrong. And by blaming someone else. Now, if there's guilt, if the mother's carrying guilt, whether it's conscious guilt and unconscious guilt, generational guilt, she will listen to what the son is saying and she'll say, I must help him. When you're trying to help an addict, you must remember you're undermining Allah's relationship in that person's life. Mm-hmm. All you can do is make dua, right? Intervention, yes. Drug addict is such a complex world, addiction, any type of addiction. You get drug addiction, you get gambling, you get sex addiction, you get love addiction, you get internet addiction. There's so many types of addiction out there, right? So when you're dealing with addiction, we're dealing with somebody needing to feel connection. first of all. Secondly is they're not feeling connection, and the healing part of that connection is the mothering that they are needing. They need to feel mothered. Now, they long for any addictual year. When somebody is going through the addiction phase, they're looking for their mother. They want their mother. But sometimes the mother is the pain that caused them, like you said, it's through you that I'm on the drugs. There's pain there, and then that mother can't be the helper in the situation for that child to heal, right? Now, then they just need like a mothering figure. Doesn't have to be the actual mother, because sometimes the mother's passed away or they just didn't have a great relationship. So in that case of emotional things, even in a relationship with a spouse, you are not actually responsible for your spouse's well-being. You actually are. If you are married, you are responsible to somewhat degree. But for you to blame the other person and expect that other person to regulate your nervous system is not fair on the person, because it's already tough trying to deal with your own emotions. Now you must still deal with another person's emotions. Mm-hmm. I had a client, she was the one on eggshells all the time. And then one day she asked her husband, do I not make you happy? And he says, no, you've never made me happy. Her whole life came crashing down in front of her face. She said, never, ever. He said, no, because I don't know what the happiness feels like.
3: Shame.
2: And she just stood there. And when I asked her, how did you feel about that? She said, I had no idea. I said, so happiness didn't feel like when you got married or when your children were born. Did you not feel any happiness?
3: Hmm.
2: And she said, I don't know. Today they're not married anymore, because this person was using her as this punching bag for his uncomfortable emotions, because he was rejected constantly by his mother emotionally. And what was happening, she had yet such a big mother wound, such a big father wound. She took the brunt of it. He kept on telling her, if you're not happy, why don't you leave? And why can't you accept me the way I am? And eventually she left. Now she has peace. So the person that dishes out, they must also be able to receive. And many cases is they get blamed, the partner get blamed, like now that person plays the victim. Oh, I did everything in my power to save. They didn't do anything in their power to save any marriage. Right? So when it comes to emotional regulation, I tell the couple, go for marriage counseling. Go for marriage counseling to the point of understanding, right? Understanding of what is needed from the spouse, right? What is needed in the marriage, what is needed in the relationship, and understanding each other. And the whole common point must be helping each other be in a safety environment, a safe environment, because when the kids feel safe as well, you will see other kids calm down. If the parents are arguing or unhappy with each other, you'll see how full of anxiety the children are, even the pets, the cat and the dog also, because now they feel that energy vibration in the home. When that is calm, you'll see calm kids, calm pets, I'm less calm. So you need to be in a space of practicing calmness. What rise must die. I learned that on Vipassana a few years ago, going on a silent retreat. Your emotions will arise, but you have to watch it die. And that's how you recode your nervous system as well. Wow. Not to react to everything, every thought that pops in your head. You mustn't react to it. You must just watch it and let it flow. Watch it and let it flow. And not react. And the thing is, nobody's taught us that. We are taught to react to every little thought that comes in our mind, even when the thought is false, you know?
3: The what if.
2: The what if, because that's shaitan. Anything with if comes, shaitan is fueling that.
3: True. Now, when it comes to friendships, how does one protect your emotional well-being? Do you approach it the same way?
2: Yes, same way. You're going to approach life the same way. You're going to be detached. You're going to be detached from friendships. You're going to be detached from your spouse. You're going to be detached from your parents, your children, everything. Because with attachment comes pain.
3: Yeah.
2: Anything you attach to.
3: It's
2: an expectation. So Allah says in the Quran that be detached from the dunya. What it means is not your car and your house. It's about the family members that is placed on your path in the dunya. If you attach, you are expecting a certain outcome. When you detach, no matter what they do, is not going to affect you. Because attachment means I'm trying to control them so that I can feel safe. It comes about again to control.
3: To be a certain way.
2: Yes.
3: And how we do things. True. Yes, I get that.
2: I see how your light bulb is going on.
3: Don't react. see
2: you
3: it.
2: You respond, you don't react. Yes.
3: Let it rise, let it flow.
2: Yes.
3: We're going to try that.
2: Yes, of course. No, make a decision. We're going to do that. Try to pick up a chair. You can't try to do something.
3: Yeah, yes.
2: You either do it or you don't do it.
3: Yes.
2: Yes.
3: It's either yes or no.
2: Yes.
3: Got this.
2: I'm hardcore.
3: Got this. So, Fatima, when it comes to balancing, how does one balance compassion with the self-respect as well?
2: So compassion, we first need to have compassion for ourselves. Mm. Self-respect comes from self-love. The more you're going to love yourself, the more you're going to respect yourself. Mm. So it works in a symbiotic relationship as well. So when you start loving yourself, respecting yourself, the no's are going to be easier. You're going to check in with your energy, you're going to check in with your finances, and you're going to check in with your emotional capacity. If you can manage it, the good, take it on. If you can't, say no. And we need to also get used to the quiet and the stillness, because in that is a lot of healing. But you know, Cape Town is so busy. I always say the dog and the cat can just take a poo outside and then tell me as a function man.
3: Mm.
2: It functions all the time. We're so busy all the time that we don't get a chance to just take time out and to rest and to heal. We're constantly busy. And you don't have to attend every function. You don't have to attend everything that's happening. You need to also take time out to heal, because we work Monday to Friday. Saturday and Sunday is supposed to be for resting. Remember Saturday back in the day, right back in the day, I'm talking about the 80s, right? There wasn't shops open. Our grandmothers baked bread.
3: Yes.
2: Right? The shops weren't open. There was only one thing on TV, which was choir or church service.
3: <Yes. laughs>
2: Or those lines on the TV, the different color lines. And we would go visit family members,
3: yes,
2: or we would just go be at home. Now the malls are open. Everything is open. Mm. Activities. When do we rest? We think we must be busy all the time. Sundays must be for resting. Yesterday, I actually said whole day in bed, in the pajamas. Mm. I had a function.
3: I was just about to say.
2: On Saturday, I had, alhamdulillah, at the Islamia, I had the motherhood and fatherhood workshop. I have it once a year for Mother's Day. And there was a amount of people there and ladies. It was so amazing. Alhamdulillah. By the time I was done, last person left it, I just plopped down in the chair and I was like, yo, I'm tired. Right? And when I got home, I couldn't even eat. I didn't know what to eat. And then the next morning, I was all day in bed. Then my mommy came to check up on me. She said, can I bring you bolas? I said, yes, okay. But it's like I couldn't get out of bed. I was so exhausted. And then this morning, I had to be in at the registration, took the kids to school. And then I thought, yo, I still haven't recovered yet.
3: Mm.
2: But yet, I'm so inspired by the work that I do that automatically I have energy. So with emotional regulation as well, you need to understand what is your purpose on earth. Once you have that purpose, you're going to be motivated by inspirations by Allah, and you're going to be naturally motivated, because then you're going to have the time, money, and energy to do what Allah subhanahu wa ta'ala instructs us. So the more we're going to work on ourselves, the more we're going to be able to love and respect ourselves, the more we're going to hear Allah subhanahu wa ta'ala. Because when you're constantly busy with everything and everybody else, you can't hear things. And that's why the no's are important, and the rest is also important. The silence is imperative here. We need the silence, because in the silence we can hear.
3: You know, someone mentioned to me that, after you've dropped the kids at work or make time during the day to go for that walk, in the silence,
2: yes,
3: listening to just everything around you and just breathe,
2: yes,
3: it does so much to how you feel thereafter, collecting your thoughts and just being.
2: Yes.
3: You know?
2: Because in the walking, especially in nature, you're going to pick up the frequencies of nature and you're going to heal, because now endorphins is coming to flood through your body. And what many of us, we do, we don't walk. So get up and go walk, even if around the block. They're not safe, your neighborhood is, but just around the block. Don't take anything with you. Leave your phones and stuff at home.
3: Detach
2: from, because now you're walking, the messages come in, now you understand and talk, and somebody come and they steal your phone. You know?
3: You need to worry about so many things. What is your message when, you know, we've discussed so many topics, and I feel that there is a deeper explanation and meanings to everything.
2: Mm.
3: What is your message when it comes to love and just everything that we've touched on? Boundaries.
2: Yeah. You know? Love starts with self. And you'll see me talk about self-love. One day I posted about a workshop on self-love, and then there was a talk, one of the Maulanas put a talk out there and said, yes, how people are now also about self-love, we must be selfless. And my response to that was, we can't be selfless if we haven't experienced self-love. We look at Nabi sallallahu alayhi wasallam. When he went through his difficulties, what did he do? He went to sit in the cave because he needed answers. He went into stillness.

0: not everything. And his wife came, Sayyidina Khadija came, and she brought him food. And he was in that cave, right? So for 40 days, he was there. Mm. Now, when somebody says, you must be selfless, your selflessness can't happen if you haven't first healed and you haven't filled your cup, because now you give from an overflowing cup. Mm. You can't give what you don't have. So you, when people expect you to give from an empty cup, they are just being plain selfish. So selflessness comes from, it's not selfish, it's selfless. You're being selfless there. Itself, you need to focus on self first, and then you can give to someone. Now you can be selfless. Now, in that case of self-love, when I explained it to my students, they were like, now it all makes sense. So when you need to take that nap in the afternoon or on a weekend or just go away for yourself and replenish, it's because when you come back, you'll be able to help and serve everybody else in your household again, especially mothers. Mothers need that if they've got a child hanging on them whole day, every day. Somebody just needs to take the child away from them for an hour or two. And then when they come back, then they're so happy to see that child because they got to walk in nature. And I tell this to young mommies as well. Don't be all day with the kids. Take the child to your mother-in-law. Take them just to a place of a trusted, safe place. And then you go out and go do your shopping, go sit in a coffee shop. Just go get some air for yourself. So that is just when it comes to that. Second is boundaries. Boundaries are extremely important, especially with in-laws, with family members, your own family members, because sometimes siblings know exactly how to manipulate you. They know your soft spots because they've grown up with you for years. So now you need to be in a space of boundaries. Siblings, parents, in-laws, spouse, know your boundaries.
1: Farwa, shukran very much for coming into studio. Your advice is insightful. It's invigorating. It gives one that, you know, I can do this. You know, I've been thinking about this, but, you know, as you said, our families didn't teach us this.
0: Yes.
1: So, shukran very much for joining us. May Allah subhanahu wa ta'ala preserve you and that of your family.
0: Inshallah.
1: Grant you all the barakah and khair, inshallah. And a blessed Eid to you, inshallah, and your family. Assalamu alaikum.
0: Wa alaikum salam.
1: And that is our motivational, spiritual, and wellness life coach, Fadwa Buli, speaking about love. Set that boundaries, balance, and, you know, just let things flow. That's a wrap of Community Pulse today on Radio 786. Stay tuned for the latest news at 12 noon. And then it's on the agenda on Radio 786. Shukran for tuning in. It's been an absolute pleasure working with you, Mr. Brown. Enjoy the rest of your day. Until tomorrow, assalamu alaikum.

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